0: government through early December, setting up a vote on final passage later in the week.
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0: Fox's Chad Pergram, Majority Leader John Thune has said he wants to pass government funding legislation before the Senate leaves for August recess. 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
0: A feud between two Ohio Republican members of Congress boils over.
6: Calling the past 2 years pure hell for his family, Ohio Senator Republican Bernie Marino on X, issuing a blistering statement targeting his former son-in-law and current U.S. Rep. Max Miller, saying the congressman is unfit for office and should seek professional help. The conflict stems from the high-profile marriage, divorce, and custody battle between Miller and Emily Marino, who's accused Miller of abuse, something Miller's denied. The congressman also responding on X to his former father-in-law, accusing Marino of hiding from his own media circus and calling this all political. Miller is up for re-election this fall. Jeff Manasso, Fox News.
0: The House Ethics Committee is recommending the House censure North Carolina Republican Chuck Edwards after it found Edwards engaged in persistent, unprofessional, and inappropriate conduct toward two young female aides in his congressional office. Edwards has denied any of his conduct was intended as sexual or romantic in nature, but the committee said his behavior would leave a reasonable observer to interpret it as such. Canada's second largest airline says a brief strike has ended.
7: Canada's WestJet says it has reached a tentative agreement with flight attendants. WestJet is a major carrier between the U.S. and Canada. It canceled hundreds of flights over the weekend after the flight attendants walked off the job Sunday during the busy vacation season. The Canadian Union of Public Employees represents 4,400 flight attendants at WestJet. Reuters says the dispute was over pay. Flight attendants wanted to be paid from the time they check in until they clock out, not just for when the plane is flying. WestJet did not disclose details of the tentative agreement, which will go to a ratification vote.
0: Fox's Jenny Casola. I'm Lisa Lacera. This is Fox News.
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10: Weather Channel forecast for the Midlands. We are drenched with tropical humidity. Stalled out front to our northwest. Conveyor belt of storms up from the southwest coming up from Georgia tonight. Scattered storms, some with heavy downpours and heavy rainfall rates as these slow-moving storms. And temperatures holding in the 70s tonight. We're around 75 degrees. Isolated storms tomorrow and Wednesday with temps in the mid and upper 80s. I'm meteorologist Scott Lariamore at the Weather Channel.
11: He's here. He's here. Now, broadcasting from the underground command post, deep in the bowels of a hidden bunker, somewhere under the brick and steel of a nondescript building, we've once again made contact with our leader, Mark Levin.

0: 877-381-3811. 877-381-3811. You know, folks, one of the things I find particularly annoying is the unwillingness of numerous national political figures to talk about the Islamist threat that we face here in our country. And it is significant, and it is growing in one community after another, in one state after another. It's not just blue states now, it's red states as well. And I only raise this, you know, I don't talk about Buddhists and Hindus or Christians or Jews, that this is occurring, because Islamism, the radical jihadist version of Islamism, is altogether different. You should listen to what they preach. You should listen to what they write. It's not Mark making this stuff up. The evidence is swirling around all of us. They're building these massive mosques in communities. And these communities are heavily segregated. I call them fortresses. And if you're Christian, God forbid Jewish, but if you're Christian in these communities, and you have a different take on events, and you want to show your symbols and so forth and so on, they're going to beat you to a pulp. Did you see that over the weekend, Mr. Producer? It's all over the internet. Then you have these Islamists from Morocco who pour into this community in Spain. And what are they doing? They pour into this community in Spain. They're brutalizing the people there. They've murdered several people. That's on the internet, too. They've broken into homes. They've broken into businesses. And it's these left-wing governments all over Europe that allows this to occur over and over and over again. I don't believe there's another example in history where so-called representative governments, or any governments for that matter, have destroyed their own culture, their own societies, their own populations in a manner like this. But it's happening here, and it's happening now, and it's happening very quickly, and it is spreading very fast. I had Ron DeSantis on my program Sunday. He was superb. He made a great point. He made this point without any suggestion from me, without any prodding from me. He said, I tell people that our national security threat, our greatest military threat is communist China, but our greatest cultural threat is Islamism. And he's right. And by the way, he would make a great president. A great president. I feel my man Ted would make a great president too. I'm not picking presidents right now, but I just thought what he said was very important. And look, he's a governor. He's running, the third most populous state in the nation. There's California. They ran it into the ground. There's Texas. And I have some grave concerns about what's going on there with the Islamists. And then there's Florida. We have some Islamist problems there, too, but not the extent to which you have in Texas. But I will tell you, as a resident of Florida, that this guy's unbelievable. He's just unbelievable. Now, that aside, momentarily at least, when we have officials in our government talking about the communists and the DSA, I think that's very important. The Democratic Socialists of America, the communists, they're all America haters, they're all Jew haters, they're all Christian haters, and they all, of course, embrace their Islamist comrades. But they don't talk about Islamism. I find that on television, too, these Sunday shows, they don't talk about Islamism. I find it on most cable shows. They don't talk about Islamism. They don't talk about what's going on. Why? Why? Is there some order to ignore it? I talk about everything I want to talk about without any order to ignore anything. But it's very bizarre, and it is a very serious matter. And to not talk about both, because they have congealed, if you will, together. They have fused together, as I've been saying now, for quite some time. That is, the Marxists and the Islamists. To not explain it and talk about them hand in glove is to not accurately point out the growing enemy within. And I'm troubled by this a lot. And honestly, I don't know what we're doing about it. I don't know what our ruling class is doing about preventing these Islamists from coming to the country. They're still coming here legally, apparently, since nobody is said to be coming in here illegally. And are we going through to make sure that they're all here legally? Are we going through to make sure that the ones that literally put out videos, or people have videos they put out of them in these mosques and elsewhere, that they have a citizenship here that we cannot withdraw or reverse? Is there some office that's looking into this to try and make sure that we're doing everything humanly possible to put an end to this? Is Congress passing any laws about this? I don't see any. See, we don't need representatives and senators to tell us what we already know. We need them to do something. You see what I mean, Mr. Producer? We already know. They're not podcasters. That would be bad enough. They're not so-called influencers. That would be doubly bad enough. They're not opinion givers, although they give their opinions, and that's important. But they're literally lawmakers. Lawmakers. I'm just not seeing enough action in this, and it concerns me a lot. At the local level, these zoning boards, typically they're appointed by the local city council, town council, board of supervisors, whatever you have. And typically developers are on there, or somebody else is on there, or whoever's on there. These boards need to be filled with patriotic Americans, conservatives, who say no. And we're not going to do this. And I don't want to hear about freedom of religion. This has nothing to do about freedom of religion. In fact, if you want to make the case, we're defending freedom of religion because there's an intolerance among the Islamists for religious diversity in this society. You know, it's interesting. My wife, Julie, and about a 45, no, longer than that, actually, a videotape of, well, anyway, it was a videotape of a great rabbi. And I should play it for you, actually, without talking about it, but I'll just hit it quickly. And he said, you look at the three Abrahamic religions, Judaism, then Christianity, then Islam. Judaism and Christianity do not require you to believe in God, pray to God through their religions. They understand that there are people who worship God through other faiths, and that you can worship God through other faiths, even though there are disagreements among the faiths, obviously. Not Islam. Islam insists, through Muhammad and the various writings, that the only way that you can pray to God that's tolerated, the only way that you can worship God is through Islam. thought, number one, that is brilliant. And number two, that is frightening. It puts a fine point on it, doesn't it? And so Islam is a very, very intolerant and violent faith. Those who haven't gone through the Reformation process and so forth, like our friend Zuhdi Jasser, but he, more than anyone else, points to it, as do others, and says these are the fundamentalists. These are the people who, they call it political Islam, which it is, but Islam, by its very nature, is political. Christianity is not. Judaism is not. Hinduism is not. Buddhism is not. And so forth and so on. But it is the only of the three Abrahamic faiths, the only one that says the only way to pray to God, the only way to worship God, the only way to acknowledge God is through Islam. Judaism doesn't say that about Judaism. Christianity doesn't say that about Christianity. In fact, we talk about Judeo-Christian belief systems, don't we? That is the core of the issue right there. That's the core of it. That's the core of it. Rabbi Sacks, who unfortunately passed away 2 years back, was basically the chief Orthodox rabbi of Great Britain. He was number one scholar probably in the world. Among Jews, I would argue, not just Orthodox Jews, but Jews, period. He was a brilliant, brilliant man. I'll be right back.
1: Mark Levin.
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0: You know, I used to make fun of Josh Gottheimer, the congressman from northern New Jersey. But I got to give him a little credit here. He's been taking on the communists and the Islamists like few others. And yes, he's Jewish, but he also is not a communist. And he cares about his party. Believe it or not, I care about the Democrat Party. I don't want us having to be concerned every election cycle if we Republicans don't win and the Democrats do win, then we're going to lose our country. I'm old enough to remember when that wasn't the case. The Joe Liebermans of the world. The Scoop Jacksons. Patrick Moynihan's. John Kennedy's. So many. So many. But that's not the case today. That's not the case at all. And if you stand up and you're a Democrat to this movement, like Fetterman does, and Gottheimer does, and a few others, but not many, you're really putting your career on the line, your political career. You absolutely are. Because these Democrat primaries, they're low turnout events. And so when you have a real hyped up bunch of revolutionaries, whether they be Islamists or communists or both, you know, you're putting your career on the line through these primaries. So here he is on Fox News yesterday, cut 8, go.
1: Obviously, I'm a very proud, common sense Democrat, and I don't think DSA members are Democrats. They're socialists, right? And I'm all for them having their own party if they want one. But if they're trying to take over our party, that's unacceptable to me. And their values, their ideas, and are certainly not in line with ours. And they don't support our leadership. They're trying to use the Democratic Party as a vessel for their ideas. And as you heard in some of these conventions, literally, they're supporting the Communist Manifesto and Trotsky. They're anti-American. They're anti-cop. They don't believe in borders. But frankly, the good news is there's only about 150,000 of them registered, and there's 45 million Democrats. And so we should make it very clear that they're not Democrats, and they're not welcome in the Democratic Party.
0: And you should, but the problem is your leadership does not. And all I keep hearing is big tent, big tent, big tent, big tent for Trotskyites. Big tent for Maoists, big tents for Jew haters, Christian haters, American haters. That's not a big tent. It's a mental institution. It's a big mental institution. And yet here we have, when we return, here we have Joe Manchin, Heather Manchin, I guess that's his daughter. I think it is. But in any event, they're on with Margaret Brennan on Deface the Nation. She's a disgrace. And she's shocked that Manchin won't support a socialist candidate. They're not socialist candidates. They are Marxist candidates. I'll be right back.
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3: 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It appears by its own numbers, the U.S. government seems insolvent. It's reported that the Treasury shows about $6 trillion in assets and over $47 trillion in liabilities. Add it all up, and it looks like the U.S. owes more than $130 trillion it doesn't have. 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
1: Welcome back, America. From me, you'll get the unvarnished truth. I will tell you exactly what I think and why I think what I think. I don't operate in conspiracy theories or bigotry or racism, for that matter. Absolutely don't. Margaret Brennan on Deface the Nation. She's shocked that Joe Manchin won't support a socialist candidate. But they're not socialists, ladies and gentlemen. They're communists or Marxists, either, depending on what you prefer. Marxist is the more accurate word. But let's do this. Here it is. Cut nine. This is why so many of these Sunday shows are just terrible. Except mine, of course. Cut nine. Go.
2: Heather, could you ever support a self-described socialist candidate?
3: No.
4: No way. My God, no.
2: And even it surprises if they have some good ideas.
4: Well, I support the good ideas, but how could you support some of the crazy stuff they're for? Have you seen their platform? They're for dismantling everything that we know.
2: Whether it be
4: the structure of government, Congress itself, or the Senate they want to get rid of. And then they start talking about all the crazy things. No police, no this, no this, no that. Mm-hmm. Are you crazy? We want a crime-free area. We have to have police for that.
2: Yeah.
4: We want a strong defense. We want a strong border. But if Democrats can't say that, and they start lining up with the socialist demands of what you are to be a socialist, energy will be gone. There'll be no energy, okay? We have right now a tremendous amount of energy we're producing, and the world depends more on us than ever before.
1: And I love the way they call themselves democratic socialists. If you're a socialist, you can't be democratic. Socialism in its definitional, mode is the government owning the source of production and property. How's that democratic? And then, of course, you need the heavy hand of a very strong police state, don't you? Every one of these communist regimes, that's what they've got. And yet they will say these things, and they're not challenging in any effective way, ever. Which is why they don't come on this program. I've told you before, I don't talk to other radio hosts and podcasters and this crap. I want to deal with these people who are elected or seek to be elected, or so-called scholars, that sort of thing. And so we have somebody called Malat Kairos. She's Colorado 1st Congressional District, a Democratic Socialist candidate that is a Marxist. And she's on PBS's firing line with Margaret Hoover. Now, it's unfortunate because firing line, when it was William F. Buckley Jr., was really a show I had to watch every single weekend. And I was a teenager. I just couldn't get enough of it. And often, the great Tom Sowell was on the program, or you might have Milton Friedman on the program. He had leftists that he debated with, too. None other hosts, professors, activists, scholars, that sort of thing. So here she is. The first one speaking is Kairos. And she knocked off a very liberal Democrat. I believe this is Denver, the 1st District. Cut 10, go.
3: I don't think there's anything more American than subscribing to an economic philosophy that, as the evidence shows, is the only one that's actually capable of delivering things like life, liberty, and the pursuit of happiness. I really can't think
5: Socialism
3: of anything else.
5: Has proven to deliver on the values of the Declaration of Independence more than capitalism has.
3: Yeah. When we talk about capitalism, one of the things that folks talk about with capitalism is a theory is that it's responsible for, delivering people out of poverty here in the U.S.
5: More people out of poverty around the world than any other economic system.
3: Yeah. Yes, which isn't the entire story. At the same time that a lot of folks were getting delivered out of poverty, there were a lot of social safety programs that were also being created at the same time. A lot of fair labor laws that were being enacted.
1: Okay, let's stop. Let's just stop. We wouldn't have electricity, the switch, if it wasn't for capitalism. We wouldn't have running hot and cold clean water if it wasn't free capitalism. We wouldn't have the automobile or trucks if it wasn't free capitalism. We wouldn't have the most plentiful and variety of food on the face of the earth if it wasn't for capitalism, or farmers, or truckers, or grocery store owners. We wouldn't have the vast majority of the things that we have in what is the most successful and prosperous society mankind has ever established if it wasn't for capitalism. She can talk about all these government programs. But government programs mean nothing. Zero. If you don't have a broad middle class that earns a very good income, certainly compared to the rest of the world, and creates the wealth that can be taxed to create these government programs. Let us not confuse one with the other. I love it when they always talk about, well, unfettered capitalism. Unfettered capitalism. We don't want unfettered capitalism. We haven't had unfettered capitalism in 125 years. Let us be abundantly clear that it is capitalism that has created the prosperity and wealth in this nation, that has created the vast middle class in this nation, not government. If government could do it, North Korea would be the most prosperous nation on the face of the earth, wouldn't it? Cuba would be one of the most prosperous nations on the face of the earth, wouldn't it? And I can go down the list, couldn't I? The people in Venezuela have been starving and starving and starving some more, but that's turning around because what? Because the communist leader has been captured, is in prison, charged for what he was trying to do to our country, murdered God knows how many people, like his predecessor did. Is there any question that capitalist and open societies are more prosperous or more humane and communist regimes and their police states? There's no question about it, is there? And so they'll talk about, look at this, we have Social Security, we have this, we have that, we have this. Yes, we do. And they bankrupted it. It's going bankrupt in 6 years. They will talk to you about fair labor laws. Fair labor laws don't mean a thing if you don't have a job. And the reason you have a job is not because of fair labor laws, it's because of capitalism. Go ahead.
3: Rights that workers were taking back to make sure that they were not working in unsafe conditions, to make sure that they were earning fair wages. That is not capitalism, right? Unfettered capitalism.
1: But it is capitalism. Every one of those institutions, every one of those businesses, large, medium, and small, are created by capitalism. And they make, quote-unquote, fair wages, pensions, medical coverage, all possible. All of it. Socialism does not. Because socialism doesn't create anything. Socialism is about the government owning the big chunks of the private sector. Socialism doesn't create prosperity. Where does it create prosperity, and how does it do that? How is it even possible for it to do it? Go ahead.
3: Where the capitalists, the owners of the means of production, are the only ones that are calling the shots, and you are lucky to have
1: the capitalists
3: job.
1: Aren't the only ones calling the shots. In fact, capitalism is very, very quote-unquote democratic. Why? Anybody know? You've heard of the stock market, right? Whether you believe it or not, most of you are in the stock market. Most of your pensions have some relationship to the stock market. Or you can be if you wish to be. You can be if you wish to be. And also, you have the freedom to move around. That's not true in these communist societies. You have a job on an assembly line, you're going to work on that assembly line for 30 years, whether you want to or not. If you want to in America, fine. If you don't, you can do something else. Not so in communist regimes. That's your job, that's your status, that's it. Would you rather work on an assembly line in America or an assembly line in Russia? Would you rather work on an assembly line in America or an assembly line in any communist regime? Of course, in America. You don't have people leaving America to move to communist regimes. You have people trying to escape communist regimes to come to America. That is freedom. That is mobility. And they're not coming here for socialism. They're certainly not coming here for communism. They're coming here for freedom and, yes, capitalism. Tell me, how many of these socialist societies, quote-unquote, can a poor person get rich? None. Zero. Because you don't have the freedom to do it. Go ahead.
3: Deal with the conditions. Socialism is about delivering democracy in the workplace. And
1: socialism can't deliver democracy in a workplace. How does socialism deliver democracy in a workplace? It doesn't. Go ahead.
3: The say about the conditions that they're working in, about negotiating for the kind of
1: the conditions that they're working in. Tell me. Where are conditions better? In American capitalist businesses or in communist-controlled businesses in Cuba, in North Korea, in Nicaragua, in communist China, or you name it? And by the way, we haven't even gotten to the issue of civil liberties, have we? No. Go ahead.
3: Fair for the labor that they are contributing to whatever industry it is that they're working in. And I also think that, you know, when folks think of capitalism...
1: All I know is we have the greatest middle class on the face of the earth, the wealthiest middle class on the face of the earth, the best fed, the best clothed, the best house middle class on the face of the earth, because the middle class, small business people, they're not all union laborers, but we have union laborers, non-union laborers. All kinds of people are in the middle class. Chris, we don't have classes in this country, so you have to play along and discuss this stuff. And really, the opportunity to make something of yourself and to become wealthier, if you wish, is only in a capitalist system. You don't hear all the great stories coming out of communist societies or socialist economies of people starting from the very bottom and getting wealthy, do you? Do you? And where are all the patents? Where are all the inventions coming from? Whether it's medical technology, whether it's drugs that improve your life or extend your life. Where do they come from? They come from socialism and communism, or do they come from capitalism? There's plenty of countries out there, folks, that are communist, plenty of countries out there that are economically socialist. And everybody's free to go join them and have a hell of a good time. But you wouldn't do it, would you? Because you wouldn't have half of what you have. And you wouldn't even get to decide if you get to keep it. I find it interesting that she never mentions, when she talks about these programs that her government has, like I said, that they've destroyed Social Security, they're destroying Medicare, that they're giving Medicaid to illegal aliens, so they're destroying that program. They never talk about the massive debt they're creating, which creates inflation and affects all of your pensions, all of your savings, all of your income. They never talk about that side of big centralized government, do they? Never. They never talk about the hundreds of billions of dollars that are wasted every single year of your hard-earned tax dollars. Every year, $250 billion. $250 billion. They never talk about that. The waste and the graft and the corruption through their redistribution of wealth. Funny she didn't mention it. It's funny Margaret Hoover didn't either. I'll be right back.
6: Mark Levin.
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0: 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All right. Let us continue here, Mr. Producer. Let's see. More of her, Malat Kiros. By the way, if she's the same one I'm thinking of, and I get confused because they're all kind of flunkies, I think she's like 29, 30. She is a failed lawyer, something of that sort. That's my recollection. If I'm wrong, so be it. Which one is it? Let's go to 11. Go.
1: Are you a communist?
2: No, I'm not a communist.
1: How do you tackle the criticism that some members of the DSA, including half of the DSA leadership, seem to call themselves communist?
2: Yeah, well, you know, some members of the Democratic Party are proudly proclaiming themselves as capitalists, and it's a big tent, right? But again, at the end of the day, it's up to the voters, right?

0: behind the Republican Party.
1: Ah, they're calling themselves communists, these others, because of the Republican Party and the oligarchy that stands behind the Republican Party. Now, many of you are Republicans, right? Well, what's the oligarchy that stands behind us? Do you even know what the hell they're talking about? Look how they talk about us. We Republicans, we have an oligarchy behind us. Like who? What? What are they talking about? What oligarchy? We don't have a George Soros, do we? No, we don't. An oligarchy behind us. What a fraud, phony, and fool. I'll be right back.
2: Summer may be winding down and back to school is here, but there's still plenty of time to fire up the grill and make a few more summer memories. 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
3: Final warning for Iran. I'm Lisa Lucera, Fox News.
4: I want to give him every last chance before decapitation.
3: President Trump saying he was planning another attack on Iran, but before launching any strikes, he claims several Middle Eastern countries asked him to hold off. The president saying any deal would involve first opening the Strait of Hormuz, then Iran ending its nuclear program, which he admits would take time. Several states suing the Trump administration to keep it from getting the names of Social Security recipients.
5: The 20 states, along with the District of Columbia, sued to keep the Temporary Assistance for Needy Families program from gaining access to personal information. The plaintiffs objected to an agency rule that would allow the program to share details such as immigration status and Social Security numbers, as well as other personal facts, with other government agencies or even private groups. New York Attorney General Letitia James, in a statement, accused the administration of weaponizing people's personal information. Earlier this year, a judge said the Trump administration could not withhold the agency's funding from Democratic-controlled states.
3: Fox's Gernal Scott. Hundreds of buildings destroyed and 67,000 people forced to leave their homes as wildfires ripped through Washington state.
6: This is likely, you know, the worst natural disaster in Spokane's history.
3: Governor Bob Ferguson, Washington state, not the only place where fires are raging. A fire sparked by a lightning strike has burned over 530 square miles in Oregon. In central Utah, a fire quadrupled in size over the weekend to nearly 109 square miles. In Europe, a record-breaking hot and dry summer has led to another summer of wildfires in Greece. Wildfires west of Athens jumped containment lines a day after mid-air collision between two helicopters killed two crew members. In France, firefighters in the Bordeaux region guarded against a potential flare-up inside an area that's still burning. 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
12: New York City is on track to have record low numbers of violent crime this year.
13: New numbers released by the New York City Police Department show that violent crime dropped nearly 13% across all five boroughs in July. That closes out the city's safest first 7 months on record, with the fewest murders, shooting incidents, shooting victims, and robberies in history, according to the NYPD. For comparison, officials say there were 380 shooting incidents between January and the end of July, down from 771 at the same time in 2020. Other major crime incidents are also down for July. Burglary declined 14% to the lowest in recorded history, while auto theft is down almost 25%, and felony assaults decreased by 6%. In New York City, Tanya J. Powers, Fox News.
12: Ariana Grande is pulled out of an upcoming stage musical in London, and she has announced she will withdraw from the public eye for a while after she completes her tour. Speculation has increased over Grande's health, with some online commenting what appears to be a dramatic weight loss. Last year, Grande re-shared a 2024 interview where she said she was uncomfortable being picked apart over her appearance since she was a teenager. Apple users might have to open up their Apple wallet to make use of Apple's new AI.
14: Apple already unveiled its artificially intelligent upgrade to its long-troubled personal assistant Siri during its developers conference this summer. But the company's departing CEO Tim Cook reveals on an earnings call, as reported by TechCrunch, that users looking to make extended use of this new version of Siri could be made to pay for it. Other competitive AI bots such as Grok, ChatGPT, or Anthropic's Claude all require subscriptions for increased or extra usage of the AI computing power. Siri AI will be featured in the rollout of iOS 27 this fall.
12: Fox's Evan Brown. I'm Lisa Lucera. This is Fox News.
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18: Weather Channel forecast for the Midlands. We are drenched with tropical humidity. Stalled out front to our northwest. Conveyor belt of storms up from the southwest coming up from Georgia tonight. Scattered storms, some with heavy downpours and heavy rainfall rates as these slow-moving storms. And temperatures holding in the 70s tonight, around 75 degrees. Isolated storms tomorrow and Wednesday with temps in the mid and upper 80s. I'm meteorologist Scott Lariamore at the Weather Channel.
19: He's here. He's here. Now, broadcasting from the underground command post, deep in the bowels of a hidden bunker, somewhere under the brick and steel of a nondescript building, we've once again made contact with our leader, Mark Levin.
20: All right, I want to continue going through this because there was a lot of it over the weekend, and then we'll move on. And then we will move on. Because there's a lot to move on to. We have here the president in the Oval Office talking about the communists. Not the Islamists, mind you, just the communists. Cut four, go.
21: We want to get rid of the U.S. Senate. I don't like a lot of Senate, just to be honest with you. I don't want to get rid of the Senate. We want to get rid of the Supreme Court. They want to put now 21 or 23 people, that's the real, on the Supreme Court, or get rid of it. They want to get rid of the presidency. They want to have an appointed executive running. That's a communist thing, you know? That's a communist thing. These are sick people. And, you know, I said it the other day, and it maybe doesn't sound that important, but when a country goes bad, like, look at the blue cities. What do they have in common, aside from massive crime? Much more crime. The Republicans have very little crime. But what do the blue cities have in mind? And also, you can say this with nations when they go bad. The blue cities have something in common, crime, high crime, vicious, violent crime. But what do they have in common? They're all dirty. They're filthy dirty.
20: Mm-hmm. Cut five, go.
4: Newt said that if Democrats get back into power, what is happening in Spain awaits America. What should voters in other countries with elections coming up soon take away from what's going on with Spain?
21: You have to be very careful with the whole socialist thing. I think in many cases it's much more than socialist. They skipped socialism. They went directly to communism. But when I saw what happened in Spain, I said, you know, we had a version of that. You could say much worse. We allowed 25 million people under Joe Biden, the Democrats. We had open borders, and countries all over the world, almost all of them, sent people that they don't want into our country. And we've gotten a lot of them out, and we're getting more, including murders. And I always say 11,888. That was the number of murders. Many of them committed more than one murder. And we're going to be just like that if you put these lunatics in that I see running for office.
20: Uh-huh. Bernie Sanders on Meet the Depressed. Now, I want you to understand. So Bernie Sanders is on Meet the Depressed, right? Ayanna Pressley, that nut job from Boston, she was on MS Now. Ms. Malat Kiros was on PBS on Firing Line. I'm just going through how this works. So all these people are promoted, and there's more, and there's more. And it's, they're turning these people into rock stars. Here's Bernie Sanders on Meet the Depressed with his usual BS. Cut 15, go.
6: But I'm mostly confident that the American people know that our country today is moving in a very, very bad direction. At a time when we have more income and wealth inequality than we've ever had.
20: We don't have more income and wealth inequality. Absolutely not. And the top 10% of income earners are paying 80% of the income taxes. Where you have a lot of inequality is in the blue states versus the red states, where the tax rates are much higher, sales taxes are much higher, and the quality of living is much lower. And there's nothing the federal government can do about that. There's nothing the private sector can do about that. But even if this economy were blowing up in growth and so forth and so on, it's doing quite well, actually, when you look at the numbers, Bernie Sanders would be attacking it. He'd be attacking wealth. He'd be attacking the wealthy. He'd be attacking, you know, capitalism. Understand something. The guy's been a communist. He's actually been a Stalinist since he was a teenager. And so our economy has had different levels of growth, different levels of recession. In other words, it's a vibrant economy, and sometimes it's hot and sometimes it's not. But his ideology has never changed. It doesn't change. He was saying the same things during Reagan when we had massive economic growth. Same things. He says the same things no matter what, no matter who's president, no matter what the economy is doing. That it's horrible, that the oligarchs are out there, that the middle class is suffering. And people can buy into this. And let me tell you why. Even though many of you are earning more than you've ever earned, or you're doing quite well, you're comfortable at least, right? You have a home, you have a family, you're taking care of them, and you're proud of what you do. But everybody has problems in their life. Everybody. Could be a family member, could be something at work, something in your business. It could be something that creates a hiccup economically for you, or you're having a tough few months, something like that's happening. It's the nature of living. It's the nature of humanity. this is what they try to exploit. The imperfect life. The imperfect life. They don't compare the American economy to Britain, to France, anywhere in Europe, anywhere in the third world. They don't compare capitalism to actual communist regimes and even socialists. No. They just tell you that this country is rotten, that the oligarchs are in charge, that there's income disparities like we can't believe, and so forth and so on. We've talked about this before. Even if there are income disparities, what does it have to do with you? Absolutely nothing. If you have a good job, you're earning good wages, you put food on the table, you're taking care of your family, you got a wonderful family, you're living a decent life, maybe you can take a trip here and there, and just, you're living better than most human beings have ever lived on the face of the earth. But Bernie wants you to know that you could be millionaires, or you could be doing better, but for this guy, but for that guy. Now, this is the nature of communism. Excuse me. And just understand, in communist regimes, as I said earlier, you have nothing. You don't own anything. You work for the state. And the state will determine what you get and what you don't get. And when you look at Mondami with these government grocery stores, that's what you get. Government grocery stores. And the problem is, as I've said before, not affordability, but availability. The only reason he's able to have government grocery stores is because of the taxpayer, you in the middle class in New York paying your taxes. And using the private sector to create the food, to transport the food, and to put the food on the shelves. All he's involved in is subsidizing it. That's it. You got a city, 8, 9 million people in the city, 20 million in the metropolitan area, give or take. And he's opening, what, 70 stores? I've said before, I think I wrote it in Liberty and Tyranny, if the government were in charge of feeding us, we'd all starve to death. And that's true. And that's true. So America's not moving into a bad place, except for people like Bernie Sanders who are dragging us into this place. Go ahead.
6: Of America. What's going on now makes the Gilded Age of Rockefeller look like a egalitarian utopia.
20: Okay, so he comes into this program, he sits with his staff, they come up with the Gilded Age of Rockefeller like an egalitarian utopia. Okay. Is that clever? Isn't that stupid? Isn't that really stupid? Now, what did Rockefeller do? Does anybody know what Rockefeller did? He did more to create the modern industrial society than any other person. And there were many of them. They call them robber barons, but they're not robber barons. They were massive capitalists. And if they hadn't amassed the capital, you know, they call them monopolies. Well, there was no massive oil industry with pipelines and refineries until Rockefeller created it. So they, and look at that. He had a monopoly. He created that aspect of the industry. Just like Carnegie created, really, the steel industry. There are others, but he was the one that really created it. Just like Ford really created the automobile industry. It's not that they created monopolies. They had to have a massive concentration of capital to create these industries. There was no government subsidy. These weren't government ideas. And you wouldn't have had fair wages and all the rest of it if you didn't have these industries and if you didn't have a concentration of wealth that created them. The railroad industry, you needed a concentration of wealth. The government has a concentration of wealth. What the hell does it do with it? Every year they have concentration of wealth. Massive. More than any collection of businesses. More than any collection of industries. And they blow $250 billion a year and nobody even gives it a second thought. So this Gilded Age of Rockefeller. This jackass flies in private planes. Private planes are first class. Private planes are first class. He's not an oligarch. No, no. The Gilded Age. He talks about a Rockefeller. You know what the Gilded Age of Rockefeller, their words, not mine, but you know what they created? The biggest working class, the biggest middle class humanity has ever known. Ask yourselves, the Communist Revolution, according to Marx and Engels, according to your Communist Manifesto, and they wrote much more than that, but people use that, says that the labor, the workers, will rise up and overthrow the government. But they didn't. They didn't. During the Second Industrial Revolution, there was an earlier one, but during the Second Industrial Revolution, they didn't rise up and overthrow the government. They were earning more than they ever earned in their lives, and they had access to more than they ever had in their lives. It wasn't all the situation where everybody's working in steel mills, you know, and dying from this and sweating from that and so forth and so on. There are other businesses. There are other industries. The economy was just booming. Booming after the Civil War. Booming during the Civil War, but after the Civil War. And so much of what we have today comes out of that in total environment. Marx was proven wrong. There was no proletariat bottom-up revolution. There was a massive middle class like the world had never seen before in the United States of America. Now, we fought over wages and benefits and stuff like that, but we had the ability to fight over wages and benefits because of the wealth that had been created, and not just for the oligarchs, but across the board. Across the board. And the improvement on your life. People no longer had to wash their clothes in the river. People no longer had to salt their food in order to keep it not even fresh, in order to keep it from even stinking and getting rancid. And I can go on and on and on. We just don't, you know, we don't even teach capitalism in our schools anymore, Mr. Producer. Forget about economics. We ought to be teaching capitalism. Capitalism. All we're taught is communism and socialism and thisism, and that, but we're not taught capitalism. How many of you have kids that go to school, whether it's elementary school, middle school, or high school, who are taught capitalism? I'll bet none of you. It's got to be very few schools and school districts that teach capitalism. Instead, they hear the carnival barkers, like the Bernie Sanders and his ilk and the rest of them, going on and on about the Gilded Age. Rockefeller looks like an egalitarian utopia. Hey, that's clever, Bernie. That's clever. I'll be right back.
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0: notice there aren't many books on the great inventions of socialism. As a matter of fact, I just Googled it. I don't know that there's any books on the great inventions of socialism. Because socialism is not about creation, inventions, production. It's about what you do with wealth that's created. It doesn't create wealth. So if we had to rely simply on economic socialism, she talks about labor unions. Well, what would you need labor unions for if you're not producing wealth? You wouldn't have any Social Security programs. You wouldn't have any Medicare programs. What would you have? Who would pay the taxes? Hassan Piker, this is a guy that looks like he's constantly constipated, especially in his mouse suit, which really befits him, as would a Nazi uniform for that matter. He's asked about Hamas's domestic policies on CNN on Friday. Now, first of all, why are they platforming this guy on Friday? You know, ladies and gentlemen, I'm not talking about me. I have enough TV time and radio time, but, you know, I'm not asked to go on these shows. If they did, I'd have to say no anyway because I'm exclusive to Fox, but that's not my point. They keep pushing this guy out there. Now, you might say, well, Mark, why are you talking about him? Why? Because I am disassembling him. That's why. I'm unraveling this lowlife pig. That's why. Let's go to 19, Mr. Producer. Cut 19. Go.
1: If you say you're voting for Hamas, you're voting for limited rights for women. You're voting for homophobia.
2: but I mean, like, this is...
0: Look how he laughs. Like, he's such a sinister, evil little bastard. Go ahead.
1: Voting for Hamas.
3: It's not an endorsement of their domestic policies, but I don't think anyone actually cares about their domestic policies.
0: There you go. Just dismiss it. The fact that they torture Palestinians, murder Palestinians, the fact that they force little girls into having sex, little boys too, by the way, the fact that they brutalize Palestinians, the fact that they do the same, obviously, to Jews. I'm not worried about their domestic policy. Where are all the women's groups? You know, it always amazes me, and I ask you this, what, every few weeks, folks? Where are these groups? What happened to them? What happened to them? You've got Islamists brutalizing their wives, their multiple wives. You've got them marrying six-year-olds and brutalizing them. You have them raping people and torturing them and doing all kinds of horrendous things. You don't hear a damn thing from these women's groups in this country. Where are the human rights groups? You don't hear from them either. You don't hear them taking on the Islamists. And so you have this guy, Hassan Piker. I'm not really worried about that. Nobody's really thinking about that. Don't you get it? Nobody's thinking about it. Maybe they can tell us. Give us a list of 20 of the greatest women, the greatest women leaders in Islam. Where are they, Mr. Producer? Maybe that's another non-existent book. Go ahead.
3: Don't. Every Palestinian, at the end of the day, regardless of their disagreements with Hamas, will always say that Israel is still, the Israeli occupation is the greatest problem.
0: There is no Israeli occupation. And there never has been, and there never will be. And you see, Donnie O'Sullivan over at CNN doesn't have the brains, the knowledge, or the guts to push back on anything. Anything. I'll be right back.
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14: 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It appears by its own numbers, the U.S. government seems insolvent. 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
1: He says, does puker. It's not an endorsement of that, but I don't think anyone actually cares about their domestic policies. I think I should post that, don't you, Rich, or no? I think it's time that these freaks, frauds, and disgusting phonies have to answer for some of the things they're doing. And if this has to be, you know, if this has to be the place that educates America, and that would include other hosts, then so be it. Because I think that's a remarkable thing that this lowlife said. What do you want me to do, Rich? Sorry. Ah, yes, indeed. We love Hege Ministries here. We love the Hege family, in fact. In fact, we adore them. Pastor John Hege, his family. You know, Israel is our vital ally in the Middle East. It defends Judaism. It defends Christianity. It defends our holy sites. It defends the Bible. 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You know, at the end of the tax year, you always look for a deduction. Honey, did we do these deductions or this? This would be a fantastic deduction going to a fantastic cause. And you'll make a difference right now and for the next generation. So important. So vitally important. All right, let's get back to where we were. Let me do this and this. There it is. We already dealt with puker. Now we have Mamdani, speaking of a puker. Now remember, ladies and gentlemen, the Democrats oppose ID for voting. Because they support fraud in voting. This is who they are. This is what they believe in. Now we know about New Jersey. I'm going to get into that in a moment. But it's not just New Jersey. It's all over the country. Wherever you are, particularly in the blue states and cities. The Mamdani with these communist grocery stores, which are really pathetic. So ridiculous. And do you need an identification to go there or work there? What's going on there? Cut 20, go.
2: How are you going to keep people from taking advantage of that, you know, that deal, basically? 30%. And is there going to be a limit on the number of items that someone can take that are discounted at that level from that essential basket?
3: So our RFP makes very clear that this is a program for New Yorkers to be able to put food on the table, not a program for people to be able to make a quick buck through reselling. I'm going to pass it over to our EDC head, G-PAC, to add some additional details.
4: Yes, if you look at our RFP for the operator, we are looking to make sure that we target New Yorkers, whether it be at sort of a library card-esque fit, and also we manage who's buying. And
1: A library card, Mr. Producer. Something like that, a library card. Well, what if you're blind? But anyway, a library card. Do people still go to libraries, Mr. Producer? Let me ask you something. If you're fighting for food, if you're that starving, if you're that hungry, and you don't have any money, you think you're in the library? You think they're in the library, Mr. Producer? You think they have a library card? Now, first of all, I say things here that I notice some of my colleagues pick up on cable TV and talk radio. For instance, a couple of weeks ago, I said, we have what's called a food stamp program. I heard this today on TV, by the way. We have a food stamp program. We get free food or heavily subsidized food in a regular grocery store. Or any grocery store. So this whole thing about a government grocery store is utterly unnecessary. But we'll play along. What the hell? A library card? I don't know about you, but if I had to fight for my meal every damn day, I wouldn't be going to the library. What am I going to do in the library? Maybe use the restroom. That's about it. And you've got to go through the process of getting a library card? Wow, that's interesting. What if you're an illegal alien? You don't have all this ID. Are you going to get a library card no matter what? You know, it raises a lot of questions, doesn't it? Oh, yeah. It raises a lot of questions. Sounds like Jim Crow to me. Oh, yeah. To try and keep minorities out of these grocery stores. I think that's what's going on here. Absolutely. It's only for the oligarchs and the sophisticates among us who actually read books at the library or know how to use computers at the library. See, this is so stupid. These morons come up with stuff like this. Yeah, library card, you know. The library card. By the way, I don't even think I have a library card anymore. Do you, Rich? Yes or no? You're very timid about this. You were like, no. Why, because your kids, they may go to the library. You don't have a library card? The kids go, right? So maybe you could use one of their cards. You could try, but you're not 8 years old. That's the problem. You know, it's got the date on there. So anyway, you understand, folks. There's no picture, you're fine? Do they have to have their birth date on there or Social Security? Something on there, right? Last time you looked, I guess. I don't know. But all I know is it sounds very, very racist to me. It sounds like it's really intended to keep people of color out of these grocery stores. Isn't this the line we get all the time when we're talking about having an ID, some kind of a photo ID, some kind of an ID to vote? Oh, you must be a racist. You don't want people of color to vote. What am I, an albino? I've got olive skin. Well, you know what we mean. Oh, yes. So we're going to keep people of color from going into these stores now, these 30% off grocery stores where you can get a basket of eggs. Two eggs. We'll be rationing this, you understand. It's the government. We ration stuff. We can't have people coming in and reselling this stuff, you understand. This is like the perfect experiment, an example of what communism is all about. Is it not? Let me ask you a question, folks. Do you need a library card to go into a private grocery store to buy food, Mr. Producer? I don't think so. Don't they have sales too? 30% off, 2-for-1, whatever, whatever. I think they do. I go often. You don't think I do, but I do. Oh, yeah. And guess what? If you want to resell it, whatever that means, you're free to do it. You're free to do whatever you want. You can rub the food all over your body. You can do whatever you want. That's right. Buy any kind of food you want, any amount of food you want. You know what? Today is egg day. We're going to buy 78 eggs. Go ahead. More where that came from? Not in the government store. There's not more where that came from. Why would you go to the government store? 30% off. You can get deals in the regular store. If you're on food stamps, I don't even think you're allowed to call it anymore, so I'll keep calling it. So if you get food stamps, it's like nothing. Nothing. Will they be selling cigarettes at the government store? No, we don't do that. Oh. You can get that at a grocery store, can't you, Mr. Producer? No offense, will they be selling condoms there? It's a good point. Mr. Producer says, good point. I'm doing it for a joke. But he likes it. That's okay. That's a good point. But it's true, right? You can get whatever you want. Will they be selling aspirin? Can you get drugs, pharmaceuticals at the grocery store? What can you get? What can you get at the government store? As long as you have your library card and you can get in there. I suspect there's more requirements, too. I do. But does anybody go into a grocery store and they're thinking, you know, let me get stuff so I can resell it? Now, some restaurants, obviously, they'll get soda or whatever. They'll get water out of it. So what? Who cares? They'll get it wherever they want to. And they'll resell it, and you'll either buy it or you won't. That's called freedom. Hello, freedom. But see, they're going to control it. What are you going to do with that water? You're going to resell the water? Well, I was thinking, excuse me. Where's your papers? What papers? Where's your library card? I don't have a library card. Well, then get out of our government store. You're not allowed to be here. You must be a Republican or a capitalist. Out of the store, please. No, I'm an illegal alien and I'm homeless. Do you have a library card? No, I don't have a library card. Then you're not allowed to be in here. I'm sorry, but I'm starving to death. Excuse me. You have a library card, don't you? No. I don't even know where the library is. Matter of fact, the person says in a foreign language, I don't even speak English. I can't read your damn books. Oops. Get out of the store. Out of the store. I'll be right back.
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0: Now, the headlines may change. The threats facing Israel remain. 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That's L-E-V-I-N for thefellowship.org. Ladies and gentlemen, I have a question for you. I do. I think it's a very important question, as a matter of fact. Whatever happened to the women's groups? I think that's a fair question, Mr. Producer. Whatever happened to the women's rights groups? Seems with the rise of Islam and the abuse of women, the little girls, they've all but disappeared. No marches, no press conferences, no congressional testimony, no bra burning. Where are they? Ah, just when you need them, they're not around. Have you heard anything from them, Mr. Producer? Silence, right? And these groups aren't known for being silent. Oh, yes, I remember some of them. Bella Azbug, or whatever the hell her name was. People like that. Not anymore. So the women's groups, I guess they've gone underground. Guess they've gone underground. Yes. Yes, it seems with the rise of Islamists and so forth. I'd love to see that sort of debate. I'd love to see it. I don't see it anymore. Have they all become Republicans, I wonder? Do you think they're all Republicans, America? No, I doubt it. No. I doubt it. But I think it's a fair question. I really do. I think it's a very fair question because I don't know where they are. We never hear from them anymore. Maybe they're around attacking Republicans. I don't know. I don't think they're anywhere. I just don't. Yes. Now, James Carville says, I'm not going to be a member of a party that will have himself as a member. It's an old Marx line. Not Karl Marx, the Marx brothers. But I get what he means. Cut 17, go.
1: I am not going to be in the same party with Hassan Piker. I can tell you that right now. If he becomes a force in the Democratic Party, I'm out of here. I have no intention of ever being in the same political party with that guy. Now, I think that a majority, overwhelming majority of Democrats agree with me. But this idea that we're going to seize the means of production and this, just go look at the DSA platform. You don't have to look any further than that. And, you know, Jackie, it may be that the two-party system is just going to be under tremendous stress here in the coming months. I mean, you see it in with Tucker and Marjorie Taylor Greene and on the Republican side. You see it going on right now. And I can't sit here and tell you for certain how this is going to turn out. But the one thing I can tell you for certain, Hassan Piker and James Carville are not going to be in the same political party. One of us is going to leave. It might even be me.
0: And I'm sure the communists in that party are saying, yeah, it ought to be you. Have you ever sympathized with that guy in your life? Have you ever sympathized with that guy in your life? No, of course not. It's a freak, fraud, and a phony. But nonetheless, he's not an Islamist communist, right? You'll take a James Carville over an Islamist communist any day of the week. Certainly I would. Mondami's asked, do you have any regrets about, you know, this Peter Thiel attacks rollout? That's just a fancy name for we're going to tax people who have second homes in New York. We're going to really whack

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9: They have one more chance. I'm Lisa Lucera, Fox News. President Trump says Iran must come to the table to avoid a massive U.S. attack.
10: President Trump says the U.S. military was prepared to deliver a decapitating attack on Iran over the weekend before he called off strikes to allow for a new round of talks.
11: This is a last chance for them to sign a good document.
10: The president says a deal would be implemented in two phases. First, reopening the Strait of Hormuz, and then negotiating Iran's denuclearization.
11: Now, that'll take a little while, but we're very strong on it. They cannot have a nuclear weapon.
10: President Trump earlier in the day accused Iran's leaders of being unbelievably duplicitous. Iran has denied direct talks are happening.
9: Fox's Jared Halpern at the White House. 25 states have sued the Trump administration over the latest round of tariffs imposed on U.S. trading partners, calling them a pretext for replacing import taxes the Supreme Court struck down in February. The states argue only Congress can impose tariffs. 70,000 people in and around Spokane, Washington, forced to leave their homes as wildfires rage.
12: Officials announcing that over 700 structures have been destroyed. Here's Spokane County Sheriff John Knowles.
13: The fires that are burning through these neighborhoods, it is almost impossible to stop them under certain conditions.
12: Between the Autumn Lane, Old Trail, and Fairview fires, 8,000 acres have burned with 0% containment.
9: Fox's Sarah Allegre in Spokane. Wildfires also burning in central Utah and eastern Oregon. State health officials in Michigan say two people have died in the cyclospora outbreak, the first deaths reported related to the parasite. The Michigan Department of Health and Human Services says both people had underlying health conditions that may have been impacted by the illness and dehydration. At least 18,000 have been infected. 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
2: Law enforcement officials in Arizona facing scrutiny for their handling of the investigation into Nancy Guthrie's disappearance as the case surpasses the six-month mark. Fox's Alexis McAdams.
3: Pima County Sheriff's Office still facing a lot of questions after no arrests in the Nancy Guthrie case. Savannah Guthrie continues to ask the public for help, and she's asking people to come forward saying someone knows or suspects something. This comes after a new investigation by the Wall Street Journal details what it calls major missteps in the case. Some of the things we did know for a while, like the deputies didn't seal off the home with crime scene tape for 3 days, and initially they did not connect the blood that was on the front porch to this kidnapping. A DNA test later confirmed it was Nancy Guthrie's blood. Also, putting a spotlight back on the tense relationship between the FBI and local police. The FBI says agents were kept out of the loop from the beginning. It's something the sheriff disputes.
2: Authorities have still yet to identify a suspect in the case as the Guthrie family renews its pleas to the public for information related to the case. Simon O'Connor, the guitarist of the band Modest Mouse, is speaking out following allegations he sent inappropriate messages to an underage fan.
4: He addressed the allegations on Reddit, according to Billboard. His statement read in part, "I unequivocally oppose any sexual behavior towards minors. As a human and a parent, it disgusts me." O'Connor claimed he mistook the account for a longtime online troll, saying that after a few minutes, he realized his mistake, unsent the messages. A Reddit user claimed they were a 17-year-old fan who received an erotic image from the rocker, allegedly when she was 16. Michelle Polino, Fox News.
2: Singapore has banned the two core members of the British band Massive Attack from re-entering the country after they displayed a Palestinian flag and expressed support for the Palestinian cause during a concert there last week. I'm Lee Silasera. This is Fox News.
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10: Weather channel forecast for the Midlands. We are drenched with tropical humidity, stalled out front to our northwest. Conveyor belt of storms from the southwest coming up from Georgia tonight. Scattered storms, some with heavy downpours and heavy rainfall rates as these slow-moving storms. And temperatures holding in the 70s tonight, around 75 degrees. Isolated storms tomorrow and Wednesday with temps in the mid and upper 80s. I'm meteorologist Scott Lauriemore at the Weather Channel.
11: He's here. He's here. Now, broadcasting from the underground command post, deep in the bowels of a hidden bunker, somewhere under the brick and steel of a nondescript building, we've once again made contact with our leader, Mark Levin.
12: Hello, American. Mark Levin here. Our number, hello, 877-381-3811. 877-381-3811. A lot of you are very frustrated. You're frustrated with how the war is being managed against Iran. Nothing personal with the president. You're just telling me that the start, stop, the threats, the back off the threats, they really want peace, they really don't. And you're getting exhausted from this. And you're not alone. You're not alone at all. The president's in the Oval Office today. Cut one on this issue of Iran. Go.
13: Mr. President, this is at least the fifth time you turned off airstrikes against Iran since April to negotiate. What is your message to the American people who are wondering what has changed this time? Why should it be anything?
14: Well, you don't know. I don't know. I think we're going to maybe get something, but I want to give them every last chance before decapitation. Very tough to do what we have planned, still planned. We'll see what happens. But it's a very, very tough thing to do. I think I'm very proud of the fact that I'll give people a chance. This is a big move. To do an attack that big on the contrary, I'd rather not do it. Now, we've
12: already... here's the thing, and I say this with all due respect. You go to war, you want to get it over with as fast as you can, for a lot of reasons. For a lot of reasons. And also, they're still executing people over there. Young people. Young people. This is a very evil regime. The president has said it himself. There's really no redeeming value whatsoever in this regime. And they're not going to honor any agreement. They're not, and we all know it, every single one of us. So unfortunately, not due to anything the president does, but due to what they do, they have to be eliminated. Obviously, it's due to what the president does, but what I mean by that, it's caused by them, not the president. Go ahead.
14: Lots of large attacks, but they were normal large. Hopefully, they'll come to their senses, because what happened, you know, cannot have a nuclear weapon, but hopefully they'll come to their senses. So they called me, and they said, please don't attack. We'll make a deal. That's the real truth, and everyone knows it. And who wouldn't call? And they found out.
12: But today they denied having any direct communication, that they are, any talks they're having is through the country of Oman. And the president put out a statement attacking that today, too. So they're up to their games. They're going to keep doing this. But here's cut two. Go.
14: And we're talking at the request of Iran, backed by Saudi Arabia.
12: Well, this is a very interesting point to me. And I posted about this several days ago, and now others are posting it. They think they're smart. They just look at what I write, and then they rewrite it. It's okay. I understand the Internet. It's like radio and TV. But nonetheless... So Saudi Arabia, Qatar, and other Arab countries contact the president, as he's pointed out, and tell him they really don't want him to go forward. Go ahead. Listen to this.
14: UAE and backed by Qatar in particular, but others also. Many countries called. The leaders of many are friendly with a lot of them, almost all of them, one way or the other, and they all... wanted to give this a last chance.
12: So just to be clear, you see, it's not the Israelis controlling the president. These Arab countries are not controlling the president either. But you would think the woke right neo-fascists and isolationists who keep saying Israel controls the president, might be one of them would say, Saudi Arabia or Qatar. Well, they wouldn't say Qatar. You know, they're all close to Qatar. But you get the point. The off again is usually the Arab countries, right? Or the Muslim countries like Turkey and Pakistan. We're urging the president not to act. And he's saying, look, one of the reasons I didn't act is because they suggested to me that I shouldn't give him another chance and so forth and so on. Okay. But where are the voices that keep accusing Israel of controlling the president? Where are they? Where are these bastards? Go ahead.
14: This is not something that, if it doesn't happen, this is a last chance for them to sign a good document.
12: Mm-hmm. All right, well, time will tell. And from my perspective, it's please arm the Iranian people. It's getting late. It's getting too late. Arm the Iranian people. Give them the support they need. Give them the air cover they need. Give them the locations of the enemy and so forth with our satellites. Give them what they need. In fact, there's an article, if I can find it soon enough here. Let me see if I can, Mr. Producer. Hold on 1 second, America. There's an article in the New York Post. Let's see. Give me a second. And we'll find it if I have it. Right here. Right here. Iranian revolution can happen any day now as protest leaders try to arm. They're trying to arm. They're begging for arms. The streets of Iran are near a breaking point of republic executions, economic collapse, and a war that's been raging on for more than 5 months, anti-regime figures in Tehran told the New York Post. A revolution can happen any day now. People want revenge, and I've told you they do. a protest leader said, referring to the regime's brutal January crackdown that killed 52,000 people. And they're executing every single day. An independent journalist active in the Iranian underground said the preparations are already being made for the next uprising, and that activists from all walks of life are determined to make a final decisive blow against the regime. Both Iranians spoke with the Post through a translator by cell phone after signing on to a VPN. We're studying the protests from January, determining what tactics worked and which didn't. We're analyzing maps to determine the safest, most dangerous areas to congregate. He claimed that the Iranian resistance has hidden crude weaponry and tools throughout the country, bricks, rocks, wooden clubs, chairs and tires used to block roads, waiting for the day that the people once again take to the street. Will we not arm these people and help them? Will we not arm these people and help them? They want to fight. They want to defend themselves. They want to overthrow this government. What's the problem? I don't understand it. I really don't understand it. Small groups are working clandestinely to procure firearms to distribute to demonstrators, utilizing guns stored in certain private homes and smuggled from abroad. You know, we're talking about very few. The protest leader claimed they didn't specify who would be providing these weapons. There's clearly not enough. There's clearly not what they need. If we give them what they need, they will overthrow this government. When we went out in January, we were like lambs to the slaughter. The Baazij forces were using firepower. You couldn't believe the streets were like a graveyard, corpses everywhere. The streets ran red with blood, she said. Ran red with blood, unable to contain her rage and grief. She warned regime forces, next time we come out, we're coming out armed. Well, they're not going to come out armed if we don't arm them. Now let's arm them. Everyone has lost somebody, the protest leader said. Also, keeping a revolution at bay are foreign mercenaries. Yeah, they're bringing in these foreign terrorists. The Islamic Revolutionary Guard Corps is brought in from countries like Iraq, Afghanistan, and Pakistan. They pull people out of their cars when they're driving and search them and search their vehicles. They gallivant around our country as if they're the locals and we're the foreign invaders instead of defending our skies. The regime has decided to go to war with its own citizens. They fear the people of Iran more than the United States, more than Israel, more than anybody else. They fear those people. They need to be armed. Arm them. Arm them. I'll be right back.
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1: 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What?

0: America. We have our friend Byron Donalds. Hasn't been with us for a while, but that's my fault. I haven't had a lot of guests lately. And very busy running around Florida. Byron Donalds, what's going on and how's it going?
1: Doing great, my friend. We are 15 days to Election Day here in Florida. And we're leading big in the polls, Mark, really excited. But we're going to choose a Republican nominee in Florida on August 18th. Everybody, make sure you get out and vote. And we go on from there to make sure we keep Florida red this November.
0: You know, this guy Jolly, the Democrat, I know who he is. He was a Republican. He was a lousy Republican. He worked on Capitol Hill for years. And he hates Trump. He turns on the party. He's all over MSLSD. Now he's running as a Democrat. Does he have competition in his primary?
1: A little bit, but not too much. The main opposition had to step out of the race because he had a cancer screening, and so he decided to take care of his health. And so he's kind of had a free run. But, Mark, you're right. This guy, Jolly, a career insider in D.C., career staffer, gets to Congress, loses to Charlie Crist, of all people, and then he just decides to become an independent and trash the president. Mark, this guy trashed Ron DeSantis for Ron DeSantis' handling of COVID-19, was trashing him about it. This is a guy who supported Fauci in the lockdowns. It's a guy who still supports trans and kids. He still supports that mess. So this is a guy who cannot lead Florida. He doesn't have the judgment to lead Florida and all the great things we've done in our state.
0: What kind of money are these guys raising?
1: He's raising some, but, you know, the biggest thing now, Mark, is to make sure that Republicans show up in not just in August, right, but in November, because these Democrat billionaires are just kind of sitting on the outside and just watching to see if the race is close. And if they feel it's close, they're going to invest tens of millions of dollars into Jolly because he's a Trojan horse. They just look at him as a way for Democrats to get power. And how it works, especially in Florida, our governorship is very powerful. So even though it's very likely we'll still have Republican control of the legislature, you get a Democrat in the governor's mansion, that person can wield power through the agencies and through appointments, unwind everything that Ron DeSantis has done the last 8 years.
0: Now, one of the guys you're running against, I've only mentioned his name, is a complete nut job. Well, I am going to mention it. Fishman, I think his name is. I saw a couple of his signs around my house. This guy's a complete nut job. He doesn't have a shot, does he?
1: No, he doesn't. He's a nuisance and an annoyance. But at the end of the day, you take everybody seriously. So our campaign has been focused on the people of Florida and focused on preserving and defending the Florida dream, Mark. This is why we're the number one state in America, and we're not looking back. We have people who've come from New York, from New Jersey, from the Midwest, from Virginia, Mark, because they were escaping the insanity of Democrat control. No, not you, Mark. I would never do that to you.
0: They're killing this state. They're killing Virginia. Just destroying it. But anyway, go ahead. I'm sorry.
1: But no, that's what's happening. So people have chosen Florida for a reason, because we're a common sense conservative state. And so the mission is clear. It's preserving the Florida dream. It's defending that dream. But then also tackling the affordability issues that are impacting Florida like every other state. So we're going to reform insurance. The voters are going to decide on property taxes this November. That's in their hands. But we're also going to deal with the issues of making sure government is efficient, even more efficient than it has been in the past in Florida, getting it out of the way of people so they can continue to build that Florida dream for themselves. And we want our young kids to be able to hit the ground running when they graduate high school, Mark, with apprenticeships and internships. This is the way you build a sound society with pure economic policy, limited government, getting out of people's way, and law and order will always be the standard in our state.
0: And you represent a district that is fairly wealthy. I just want people to know this. Significantly white, and they love you there, right?
1: Yeah, Mark, and it's because it's a meritocracy. All of Florida is a meritocracy. What the people of our state want is they want to know that you share their values, and it's values based upon the foundational principles of our country, values based upon hard work and merit, and making sure that you get out of their way. You don't bring these crazy policies that are in too many states that are either purple or blue that's destroying the way of life and the quality of life in those states.
0: Mm-hmm. And you do have people moving in from other states, and they're moving in from other states, and they're enjoying what Florida has to offer and so forth. And the key is to make sure that some of them who come to Florida aren't going to bring their bad habits from other states, and that's why you're saying somebody has to stand up and make sure that doesn't happen, right?
1: Absolutely correct, Mark. And so, look, we have people who are still choosing Florida because they see the craziness of Mamdani in New York, Kathy Hochul in New York State, the guy Pritzker in Illinois, and so many others. And a lot of them are kicking themselves. They kind of wish they came during COVID-19, but they didn't for various reasons, and that's fine. And now they're seeing the insanity of these Democrat socialists, and they're saying, I got to get to Florida. So even though we're getting new people coming in, they're coming because they're choosing the Florida way of life as opposed to what they're experiencing in those other states. So my mission's clear. We're going to keep the Florida way of life, that Florida dream alive and well that so many people have chosen Florida for.
0: The Save American Act, this is important to you, is it not?
1: Yes, it has to pass. This has to happen. And look, Mark, I've heard you bag on these senators for years. Most people don't know I've been an avid listener of the Mark Levin show for more than a decade. And so these senators, Mark, they still think it's 1996 and they're dealing with Bill Clinton. These Democrats are true radicals, true radicals. And if they ever get control, they're going to blow up the filibuster. So my opinion is, at this point, get rid of the filibuster, pass the Save America Act, pass Donald Trump's border security measures, which have proven to have worked and secured this country. He's now done it twice. And then we get to do some of the other important things, like having sound energy policy where we can build on our nuclear infrastructure, the stuff that we created as a country to have cheap and readily available power for the future of our country, and do so many other reforms that are necessary, including healthcare, Mark. Like, I did NPR this morning in Jacksonville, and the host was talking to me about subsidies for Obamacare. And I said, subsidies for Obamacare? Obamacare is the problem. Premiums are through the roof. Deductibles are through the roof. The Democrats did it on purpose. And they don't want to change it because they don't want to admit that they were wrong. But they are pricing the people of this country out of their own homes with their terrible policy. And Republicans need to take a stand. And this is where the Senate's got to smarten up, get rid of the filibuster, pass the Save America Act, and get to the business of fixing this country.
0: And we got 1 minute left. Tell us about voting.
1: We have early voting in a lot of counties in Florida right now. Most early voting will start in 5 days all across Florida. Election day is August 18th. If you're a registered Republican, please get out and vote. I'm asking for your vote and your support. Having the endorsement of President Trump, our Senator Rick Scott, so many Republicans, our Senator Ashley Moody, and so many of the congressional delegation, it's time to make sure that as a party we unite to defeat the Democrats once again in Florida. We're the best state in America, and we need to keep it that way.
0: And folks, don't sit back and think, these things just happen. You got to go out and vote. And if the others are going to vote early, you should vote early, too. That's my view. Iron, come back. We appreciate you, sir.
1: Yes, sir. Thanks, Mark.
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8: 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It appears by its own numbers, the U.S. government seems insolvent. 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
1: The show has flown by, in my humble opinion. But then again, I'm doing the show. You know, Gold entered 2026 after a historic year. 53 new all-time highs, record demand. An average price up 44% year over year, and it pushed past $5,500 an ounce in January. And it's been hovering around $5,000 an ounce, but the trajectory is clear, up, up, and away. And we've got little peaks and then little valleys, little peaks and valleys. That's the trajectory. That's how investments work. And so right now, there's just a little valley before the next peak, and that's when you jump in. You don't jump in when it's at its highest. It's like real estate. 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It's like stock. Anything else, it's when you sell. That's not when you buy. And yet now's a good time to buy, isn't it? First of all, diversification. Secondly, you already see what's going on with Social Security in 6 years. 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And in my view, an incredible impact on the value of precious metals. And then when you look around the world, you can see a country like China with the second biggest economy. They're hoarding gold. So these are all signs you look at. And then there's the issue of diversification. Diversification is wise. It's prudential. 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And that's important. 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I encourage you strongly to do that. I've got it right on my desk. It's terrific, and I know a lot of people have gotten it as well. Again, it's free, so you ought to check it out. Let me see here, Mr. Producer. Sorry, folks. I got a lot of stuff going on here. Hold on, everybody. There we go. Let's go to Ian, our buddy Ian, Frederick, Maryland, the great Sirius XM satellite. Ian, go right ahead.
2: Mark, great to talk to you, and you are so on target. There's no question. If the U.S. does these two things, it's over for the IRG. And that is, number one, they've got control of the air. So you go old-fashioned, like World War II, and you drop information leaflets all over the country and letting the people know you're going to support them. And the IRG, the second they realize that the U.S. is communicating to the population, they're going to go into panic mode. Mm-hmm. And then you start arming the people. And then it's over. And then it's over.
1: And I would hit that Karg Island, too, so they don't have anything to sell.
2: Well,
1: And we could always rebuild it. So, President and others say, well, the damage will be... we can rebuild things, but we got to win the war now.
2: Yeah, yeah. But I think the IRG, the second you start communicating to the Iranian people, they'll go into meltdown mode. And just by dropping it from the sky, they can't control it. There's no way. And I think it'll be a meltdown moment.
1: And so, get them the arms, for God's sakes. I don't get this. I really don't know why we're resisting this, because Erdogan says so. Screw that genocidal maniac. And who cares what Saudi Arabia and Qatar say? I mean, my God. It's just ridiculous. My friend. I appreciate your call very much. The Israelis are in charge. They're controlling everything. So where are the anti-Semi-Jew haters tonight? Where are the woke right neo-fascists? Where are the Marxist Islamists? How come they're not complaining about the Arabs? Yeah, right. We know exactly why. We know what they are. They know what they are. Israel doesn't have much of a say in this, apparently. And they ought to have a lot of a say in it, as far as I'm concerned. I want to congratulate Mamdani's leadership again. Hate crimes against Jewish New Yorkers surge amid heightened anti-Semitism. And they're talking about Mamdani's mayorship. Anti-Jewish hate crimes increased by 8.5% in New York City this year. This is also, you're bringing in the Islamists. It's obvious what they're doing to Jews and Christians. Again, all you have to do is go on the internet and see real video of what took place in Spain. It's not just Spain. You look at these airports, women are getting beaten up. It's just grotesque. New York Police Department officials said Monday about 8.5% in New York City, which has the largest Jewish population of any city outside of Israel. They recorded 205 anti-Jewish hate crimes in the first 7 months of 2026, up from 189. More than half of all hate crimes in the city were anti-Jewish, despite Jewish New Yorkers comprising 10% of the city's population. I was surprised it was that few, Mr. Producer. But nonetheless, over half of the hate crimes are against Jews, and they represent 10% of the population. Because of Palestinians coming in, I'm just being honest, Islamists coming in, all kinds of crap going on there now. Just is, and I'm sure they're trying to depopulate the city, and I'm sure that's exactly what's going to happen. Yep. Then we have a very important op-ed in The Hill, which has gotten worse and worse. A retired public high school teacher and Jewish peace advocate said, I was excited. She was excited by what? She was excited to co-organize a summer series titled Challenging Zionism in Schools. Mr. Producer, I don't want this to be a Israel-centric, Jewish-centric program. I talk about this stuff. I talk about Christianity. I talk about all these things, folks. But this is so over the top. So over the top. You've got a Jewish woman, in other words, a liberal, a leftist, wants to make sure that classes are taught explaining how terrible Zionism is. Zionism only means the right for Israel to exist and Jews to live there. That's all that it means. Now, there's over 50 Muslim-majority countries. You don't hear anybody saying, I want to be able to teach about that, and I want to be able to teach that, Sometimes I'm just speechless about this stuff. It's so crazy. Now, I don't have that audio cut in front of me, Mr. Producer, from the data analyst at CNN about Saeed and his chances. You have it there? Cut six. Go.
3: I think that tomorrow Abdullah Syed will deliver the biggest blow so far against the establishment of the Democratic Party because he is the heavy favorite going into tomorrow. Just take a look at the prediction market odds. Okay, chance to be the Michigan Democratic Senate nominee, Abdullah Syed. Look at this. He's up to a 98% chance, according to the Kashi prediction markets, way up like a rocket compared to where he was on April 3rd when he was just a 28% chance just a few months ago. The bottom line is...
1: What did that? The press did that. Because his opponent isn't that well known. But the press has promoted this puker guy. The New York Times on several occasions, CNN, MSLSD, the press in Michigan, they've promoted this guy. He's a Hitlerian, and they're promoting this guy. They're making him into a rock star, a cool guy. This is the problem. It's no longer condemned. It's no longer looked down upon. It's no longer, what did he say? No. We don't do that anymore. Instead, they turn him into a rock star. They're turning all these nut jobs into rock stars, the media I'm talking about, which is grotesque. I'll be right back.
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0: this show went, but it's already over in 5 minutes. Crazy. It's no secret that summertime can really wear you down financially. It's no secret. Because there's things you want to do, and you go ahead and do them. And when you try and cut back somewhat, you know, you might want to take a little trip. Something happens to the HVAC. And that always happens, doesn't it, in the summertime when the air is hot and thick and you want to get some air conditioning. It seems to be. And then you got to buy school supplies, clothing. And you got to be thinking about college or some trade school or something for the kids, whatever it is. And then you got those damn credit cards where the interest is crazy. Crazy, and yet you got a big balance on them. Now, if that started to feel heavy, you're not alone. A lot of people are in that situation. If you're a homeowner, you've likely looked at your mortgage rate, some of you, and you thought you like your mortgage rate, you like your mortgage, and you don't want to touch it. 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
0: One thing we didn't get to was Robert Kennedy. Let's hold on to that for tomorrow just in case we decide to go there, Mr. Producer.
2: He did a hell of a job
0: with CNN. And what is her name? Dana Bash, whatever her name is. Do you know her name, Rich? It is Dana Bash? Okay. Former Biden COVID-19 response coordinator, Dr. Ashish Jha. Whatever. Now, I want you to hear what this guy says, seriously, considering what Biden was doing to the country and the other Democrats on CNN. Cut 26. Go.
3: This is going to surprise some people. You know, when I went into the White House, my view was this was almost surely a natural outbreak, maybe a lab leak. Based on information I learned and based on information I've seen, I have come to conclude that it is more likely to have been a lab leak. Here's the bottom line. No one in the United States knows for sure. The only people who know for sure are people, officials in China. And we still need transparency and accountability on that. So that is my best assessment. I'm not suggesting I know for sure, but I'm saying my best assessment is that it probably was a lab.
0: And you know what? When that was my best assessment, based on what our friend said from the New York Times formerly, their top science editor over there, and he said the same thing, boy, did we come under attack. And really, the first one was Tom Cotton to raise the possibility. We were the ones that actually raised it with one of these gentlemen who had studied this, who had written about it, and felt it was pretty certain a lab leak. But Tom Cotton instinctively knew it had to be a lab. Like, remember, he's been on the Intelligence Committee for many, many years, and now he's the chairman of the Intel Committee in the Senate. And he was attacked, too. Whenever you questioned what was the government position, you came under attack. Now, there's times to come under attack, don't get me wrong. But when you're asking rational questions, it never made any sense to many of us that it jumped from a bat to a human being, and that's how it happened. That's typically not how things happen. Particularly when the Chinese are messing around with viruses in their Wuhan lab, paid for in part, and this was one of the things that we broke here, paid for in part by our government. In fact, by a group related to official Washington, and in particular, Fauci's organization. And that was the big bash, if you will, the big issue that we really dug into here. I'm proud of the way we treated this. We weren't conspiracy nuts, but we went right for the facts. We raised rational questions about it. We came under a lot of attack. I don't really care. I come under attack from all kinds of weirdos. Just the way it is. All kinds of governments, as a matter of fact. I'm not even going to get into that one. Because my wife will get mad at me. And Mr. Producer might get mad at me. But I won't do it anyway. Did you guys get to watch Life, Liberty, and Levin Sunday night with the governor of Florida, DeSantis? He was fantastic. He was absolutely great. And he's not afraid to talk about the Islamist influence on our culture. He's just a really stand-up guy. I'm telling you, he would make a great president one day. I don't know what his plans are. I don't know how this would work out in the primaries and all either. We salute our armed forces, police officers, firefighters, emergency personnel. ICE, we love you, ICE. Our truckers, we love you, too. The men and women in Ukraine, in Israel, in Iran. Iran, arm the people in Iran, for God's sakes. And

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4: Back one last time. I'm Lisa Lucera, Fox News. President Trump says he's giving Iran one last chance to come to the bargaining table to avoid what he's calling a massive attack by the U.S.
5: President Trump says U.S. forces were ready to launch another wave of airstrikes on Iran over the weekend.
6: We're going to hit them very hard yesterday. Very, very hard. Harder than any attack, I think I can say, General, from a point of knowledge, any attack since World War II.
5: President Trump says the blockade of Iranian ports will remain and will not be lifted until there's a deal or, quote, total surrender.
4: Fox's Lucas Tomlinson at the White House. The president says any deal would first call for reopening the Strait of Hormuz and then Iran getting rid of its nuclear weapons. Senate Democratic leader Chuck Schumer blasting Republicans over the nomination of Todd Blanche as the next attorney general. This morning, the two holdouts, Tom Tillis of North Carolina and John Cornyn of Texas, said they would vote in favor of Blanche after he agreed to terminate plans to create a fund to compensate allies of President Trump.
7: Instead of seeing Todd Blanche's so-called deal for the sham that it is, Senate Republicans are once again taking Trump's personal attorney at his word. All Blanche's deal does is accept the reality that Trump's MAGA slush fund is never getting through the courts.
4: The fund came about after the president's settlement with the IRS, which also gives him and his family immunity from audits. The Senate Judiciary Committee expected to vote on Blanche's confirmation tomorrow. A judge has ruled the state of New York can't ban federal agents from wearing face coverings or require they wear visible identification. The ruling comes after a federal judge earlier this year blocked a similar law in California. 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
4: A controversial proposed tax on billionaires has gotten the endorsement from California Democrats.
10: California voters will weigh in on Proposition 40, a one-time 5% tax on billionaires' assets, in November. It seeks to raise $100 billion over 5 years to shore up cuts to Medicaid and food assistance programs included in President Trump's 2025 tax and spending bill. Now, the California Democratic Party

0: has endorsed the measure, deepening a rift on the left. While it has support from progressives, others like Governor Gavin Newsom and some labor unions are against it, saying it could destabilize the state's budget and drive billionaires away. A recent poll from the Public Policy Institute of California finds that 54% of likely voters and 76% of Democrats say they'll vote for the tax. Tanya J. Powers, Fox News.
1: Two people in Michigan have died of the cyclospora outbreak, the first deaths confirmed in the U.S. related to the parasite. The state health department says both people had underlying health conditions that may have been impacted by the intestinal illness and dehydration. The CDC saying it's aware of more than 18,000 confirmed or suspected cases of cyclospora in the current surge. Those numbers could be behind state reports. A familiar face is heading back to daytime TV.
2: Rosie O'Donnell is returning to her former show, ABC's The View, for season 30. The former co-host confirmed her return on Monday's episode of the Tangle with Kyle Ridley podcast, saying she will be in the show's 30th anniversary special. O'Donnell said she will take part in whatever they want, but didn't elaborate on whether it will be just one show or more. She added in part, "They're bringing back all the hosts. I think I'm pretty proud of that show, what it's become and how it really speaks to the people and to politics." O'Donnell co-hosted for seasons 10 and 18 and is most known for her heated on-air spat with co-host Elizabeth Hasselbeck. That led to her initial 2007 exit.
1: Fox's Michelle Polino. I'm Lisa Lucera. This is Fox News.
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8: Weather Channel forecast for the Midlands. We are drenched with tropical humidity. Stalled out front to our northwest. Conveyor belt of storms up from the southwest coming up from Georgia tonight. Scattered storms, some with heavy downpours and heavy rainfall rates as these slow-moving storms. And temperatures holding in the 70s tonight, around 75 degrees. Isolated storms tomorrow and Wednesday with temps in the mid and upper 80s. I'm meteorologist Scott Larrimore at the Weather Channel.
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10: Well, not really Joe Pags. It is the Joe Pags Show, and it's all across America from sea to signing sea, and it's Trey Ware filling in for Joe this week. He has taken a well-deserved vacation. So, listen, I got some stuff for you today we're going to get into tomorrow, the next day. We're going to have a good time this week, and I really want you to be a part of this. I was thinking about this earlier today. I have known Joe for 21 years. And he's one incredible man. You know that because you listen to him here on the radio worldwide. But I can tell you, as knowing him personally, what a great guy is, totally dedicated to his family. And if you follow him closely, you know that. And you know where he is this week, a family vacation. He turned 60 on Saturday. And, Joe, I just wanted to tell you, thank you for the opportunity to do this week. I'm looking forward to this. And those guns that you have, that you did 60 bench presses with the maximum weight on Saturday, you're looking good doing that. But let me tell you something, I had guns like that, then I turned 60. And I don't know where they went. At 62, they're gone now. I have no idea. So that's what you got to look forward to, Joe. Anyway, since I'm at one of our affiliate stations, I've got a special number for you this week. It's only good this week. So let me give it to you. And you can jump in here as we move through all the subjects. And we got a couple of guests scheduled today and all that kind of stuff. All right? 210-599-5555. It's a number that's only good this week. And you and I can kick around the topics that we'll be talking about here on the Joe Pags Show. 210-599-5555. Now, next week goes right back to Joe's number. But this week, since I'm sitting here at one of our affiliate stations, it's 210-599-5555. Well, a nice, easy-going Saturday. You stop in to get a burger, and this happens. The The sound of a shooter at an In-N-Out Burger. Shooting, obviously, a long gun. That was at point-blank range at a Tesla. What we have been told is three are dead, and that does include the gunman, we are told, and seven are injured as this gunman, this crazed fool, went on a rampage in this sleepy town in Idaho. And not only was a customer killed, we understand, but also an employee of In-N-Out Burger. And I have followed In-N-Out Burger for years, learned about them on one of my travels, and we didn't have them where I was living at the time. Now they're all across the country, and I went and had a burger and fell in love with In-N-Out Burger and fell in love with their corporate culture. Their CEO is a wonderful lady who believes in God, and she believes in taking care of her employees and her customers and doing the right stuff at all times. There's no reason for this to happen to In-N-Out or at an In-N-Out Burger. And why? What's missing from this story? I'm going to get to that in a couple of seconds, but there's a couple of things I want to point out about this story before I move on. Number one, this gunman was taken off his mission by two young men without regard for their own personal safety or their own lives, decided to swing into action to go after this gunman. Both of them were licensed concealed carry guys, as I understand it. One of the guys' name is Marcus James. He was in the drive-thru with his girlfriend and a friend when he heard the shooting. Marcus James gets out of his car, running to the danger. Now, he does have a weapon on him, but he didn't pull it because he did not want to appear as the shooter to officers. When he rounded a corner, there was the shooter, and I won't repeat the shooter's name. But there was the shooter. The shooter shot him in the leg, and of course, the artery there was severed, and he almost bled to death there. He's in the hospital right now fighting for his life, and they have started a payment page, a donation page, which I have put on my X account, at Trey Ware Show on X, at Trey Ware Show on X. If you want to go over there, it's pinned to the top, and you can help him and his family right now defray the costs that they are going through to take care of him. At Trey Ware Show on X. Go on over there, and if you want to help, you can help. That's one way. The other guy that I wanted to point out was Jordan Salinas. Now, this is what he put up on his Facebook page. The last 24 hours have been overwhelming. I want to sincerely thank my family, friends, and everyone who has reached out with messages, prayers, and support. I haven't been able to respond to everyone yet, but please know I've seen your messages, and they mean more to me than I can put into words. In the coming days, I'll share a more complete account of what happened to the best of my recollection when I'm able. For now, my heart remains with the victims, their families, and everyone affected by yesterday's tragedy. Thank you for continuing to keep them in your thoughts and prayers, and thank you all for the incredible support you've shown me and my family, Jordan Salinas. And that's on Facebook. I also shared that with my ex account, Trey, T-R-E-Y, Trey, at Trey Ware Show, Trey, T-R-E-Y, W-A-R-E, on X, and you can see that too. Now, I went and looked up some of Jordan's stuff, and there are a number of videos of him training. He is highly trained. He does what you're supposed to do. If you're going to conceal carry, or if you're going to carry in this country, then I always encourage people to get trained and to stay trained, to practice and to know what you're doing with that weapon, because you could get hurt in a hurry or hurt somebody else in a hurry. But Jordan Salinas is somebody that obviously trains a lot. If you look at his videos, he's in the field all the time working with his weapon, understanding his weapon, using his weapon so that he's a safe gun owner and a proper gun owner, and I was very happy and pleased to see that. Don't know much else about either of these guys other than they were there and they were good guys with a gun. I don't know if you remember, but a few years ago, there was a church down in Sutherland Springs, Texas, which is close to where I live, and that church had a guy go in there and start to shoot it up, and there was a man who lived across the street from that church, and he grabbed his AR-15 and walked out in the parking lot and ended the carnage. His name was Stephen Williford, the good guy with a gun. What happens is a good guy with a gun can stop a bad guy with a gun. We had the shooting in Uvalde a few years ago that made worldwide news as well. And the police, when they got there, the police hid out down at the end of the hallway while the gunman was shooting children. And I was very critical of them at the time because I've always believed that if you are armed and you go into that type of situation, maybe you won't drop the shooter. And in this case, Jordan Salinas and Marcus James did not drop the shooter. We're told that he ended his own life. But what they did do was take him off of his mission. They distracted him. In Jordan's case, Jordan was firing at him. So the gunman took his attention off of shooting any more innocent people who were just dining at an In-N-Out Burger or in the parking lot. And that was the point. Not necessarily taking the gunman down, although that would have been okay. But get him off of his mission. Get him to pay attention to you instead of them. Now, two things I want to point out real quick, and then we'll take a break. Number one is, if the Democrats get their way, and if they win the midterms, they have already stated their plan, and that is to come after the Second Amendment. They've got all kinds of things they want to do, like reopen the border and impeach Trump and all these things, that all these grand plans that Democrats have if they win the midterms. And you and I will talk, we'll have lots of time this week to discuss the midterm elections and what the Democrats plan. But you'll have fewer Jordan Salinas's, you'll have fewer Marcus James. The point is you'll have fewer good guys with guns protecting innocent civilians out there, men, women, and children who need to be protected if the Democrats get their way. Number two is, what's missing from this story? Where are the Democrats? Every time there's one of these shootings, they can't wait to rush on CNN, their favorite channel, or M. Snow, their other favorite channel. We have to take guns away from law-abiding citizens because they're the ones who are doing it, right? And especially since this guy was a white dude, you would have thought, or I would have, that they would have been all over their media instantaneously. I mean, like beating the drum. Jake Tapper, here's breaking news. We got to get the guns away. You know how they do. And nothing like that. I mean, it's almost been radio silence from the Democrats after this one. Which leads me to believe there's something a little different about this guy. Again, I won't repeat his name, but I don't know what it is. But for some reason, the Democrats looked at this particular shooting at this time in this place when they could have made political hay going into the midterm. Everybody quiet. Everybody quiet. I wonder why that is. I'll take a break. When we come back, I want to talk about the Save America Act. I'm going to have a friend of mine on, one that you know. He's been on with Joe many, many times before. He's going to join me next. And we're going to talk about passing the Save America Act so we can do exactly what it's called, Saving America. And again, a special number this week where you can jump in here, 210-599-5555. My name is Trey Ware. I'm in for Joe Pags this week on the Joe Pags Radio Show.
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18: At first glance, Terrence and Shania have nothing in common. Terrence is a musician. He's constantly traveling. He's 32 years old, single with no kids, and started smoking when he was 16. Shania, on the other hand, just turned 45. She owns a coffee shop, she is married with 2 kids, and has never smoked. What makes Terrence and Shania similar is that they both have been diagnosed with small cell lung cancer, and it was caught early. That's right, small cell lung cancer can affect anyone. 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

0: 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Trey Ware in for Joe Pags this week as he's taking a well-deserved vacation, a well-deserved break. And I got a special number for you this week. I'm at our affiliate station in Texas. 210-599-5555. 210-599-5555. 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All right? So it's a 210-599-5555 special number this week and at Trey Ware Show on X, T-R-E-Y-W-A-R-E. Here's Commie Mom Donnie. 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
1: How are you going to keep people from taking advantage of that, you know, that deal, basically? And is there going to be a limit on the number of items that someone can take that are discounted at that level from that essential basket?
2: So our RFP makes very clear that this is a program for New Yorkers to be able to put food on the table, not a program for people to be able to make a quick buck through reselling. I'm going to pass it over to our EDC head, G-PAC, to add some additional details.
0: Well, before you do that, see, here's the thing. They are requiring now that you show an ID, yeah, to get your food in New York.
3: Yeah, so you look at our RFP for the operator. We are looking to make sure that we target New Yorkers, whether it be at sort of a library card-esque fit, and also we manage who's buying and that is focused on everyday New Yorkers. So we are mindful of that, and so we're going to make sure that we have all the things in place to make ensure that that does not happen.
0: Okay, all right. So here's the thing. If you want to get a hold of some of the food at the food a place in New York, the free food in New York, you got to show an ID. If you want to shovel snow in New York, you got to show an ID. If you want to go to the Barack Obama Center up in Chicago, you got to show an ID. You know what you don't have to show an ID for? Your sacred right in America to vote. My friend and Texas congressman, of course he's a U.S. congressman, Chip Roy, co-authored the Save America Act. And he's literally busted his buns since he co-authored it to try to get this thing done. And he and Mike Lee have worked tirelessly on this. And now it is Senate Republicans who are slowing the whole thing down. Chip Roy is joining me right now on the Joe Pags Show. Trey in for Joe. Hey, Chip, how are you?
4: Trey, doing great. God bless you, my friend.
0: God bless you, too. It's great to have you on the show. What is the latest on it, and why can't we get this passed?
4: Well, first of all, thanks for bringing up the absurdity of what's going on in New York, where you're going to have taxpayers footing the bill to allegedly bring groceries down 30%, and of course they're going to have identification, because then it'll be rampant with fraud. It'll be fraudulent anyway, but it'd be really bad if they don't have IDs, who will come in there and buy it and then resell it. So they know, and anytime you get the government in charge, they're going to mess it up. But in this case, you know, he and other Marxists oppose identification because they don't want to have identification at the polls, right? They're totally fine having it, as you noted, at a grocery store or to shovel snow, but they don't want to have it at the polls. That's the actual problem. So let's take step one here. Democrats are the ones to fully blame here. Not one of them, with the possible exception of Fetterman, is willing to work with us on this right now. And so you got Senate Republicans who have been slow to move the bill because you've got three or four holdouts to get to 50 or 51. And so Thune hasn't put his foot on the gas. That's where I think he should be more aggressive in threatening committees and other stuff in order to force some of these guys to get to the point. But right now, we have passed it four times out of the House, four times. And a reminder for everybody, the bill is pretty simple. You said, I noted, I drafted it myself 2 years ago in 2024 out of concern about the election for President Trump in the fall. Mike Lee did the Senate version. There was only about 8 or 10 of us on the steps when we introduced that bill, Trey. Now everybody's talking about that bill because they know how important it is. That bill would just simply say that you can only vote in an election if you're an American citizen and to have checks for that and to have voter ID. Very simple. Polls off the charts. The Senate Republicans aren't getting the job done. The president's pushing them on it. The final thing we did, we've passed it four times, we included a structure in the budget reconciliation package that would enable us to have a shot at moving it through reconciliation in the Senate. But if you saw today, Lisa Murkowski was hedging on it. You had some hedging from Tom Tillis, from a couple of others out there, Susan Collins and a few others. And so it's not clear that we're going to be able to move it, but we're trying. We're going to do everything we can to try to get it done.
0: The Democrats, of course, they vote against this because that's their constituency. You know, people who vote in our elections who shouldn't be voting in our elections, the Democrats depend on them. And they've even said, Alyssa Slotkin said that last week, you know, we can't win if we have this passed. But for Republicans, and especially the ones you just mentioned, Murkowski, John Cornyn from Texas, you got, I believe John Thune is in there, you got Tom Tillis, all these others, I believe that they're just infected with Trump derangement syndrome, and they want to get back at Donald Trump. Otherwise, why would you not? Why would you not want this done? In the case of Cornyn and Tillis, they're out anyway. They have nothing to lose by not doing this. This is absolutely ridiculous, Chip, when you consider 82% of all Americans, every time it's polled, want this thing done.
4: Yeah, I think some of them are very much afflicted with TDS, and I think part of it also, though, is a concern about changing the rules of the Senate. One of the things we've been battling now for two decades, I remember when I was in Washington as a lawyer, I was Ted Cruz's chief of staff, remember we went there and we filibustered on the floor of the Senate in order to try to stop the funding of Obamacare, right? We wanted to use the Senate rules to try to slow down what they do. But we know that Democrats, when they get the majority, they're going to nuke the filibuster and do whatever they want to do.
0: Yep.
4: We've been just telling them, like, guys, figure out how to protect the filibuster by making it real. So hear me on that, train, listeners out there, because it gets wonky, right, D.C. speak. We want to preserve the ability for a single senator like Ted Cruz, like Mike Lee, to go down to the floor of the Senate and raise a fuss over a bad bill and to slow it down if you ever have Democrats in charge. But what you don't want to do is let Democrats basically use the rules to pass all the garbage, like Obamacare, while we sit back and let the Senate rules strangle our ability to do the work of the people. So I know that sounds kind of wonky, but that's what's really going on. These guys are stuck believing that it's still 1995. It is not. The Mamdani wing of the party, right? The Democrat socialists, the AOCs, increasingly many in the Senate, their interest is Marxism. Their interest is, frankly, Islamism. Their interest is big government. Their interest is advancing socialism, and they don't want to have a voter ID because they know it'll upend their plan. So now we don't have any unity on this. So Senate Republicans need to wake up and realize it is not 1995. It is 2026, and we got to act like it.
0: Chip Roy, the great Chip Roy, as always. I always enjoy having you on, Chip, and I look forward to doing it again very soon. Thank you for your time again today.
4: God bless you, brother. Talk soon.
0: You too. And I have to remind people of this all the time, folks. This is not, you're not going to be turned away at the polls. Nobody has to re-register if you're already registered to vote, number one. And number two, if you're not, you know, if you don't have proof, you can sign an affidavit right there at the polls. And then go ahead and vote, and they'll check to make sure that you are a citizen. Let's get this passed. Trey for Joe Pags.
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0: 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I got a special number for you this week, and I'm going to want to hear from you on this one at 210-599-5555. 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Also, I put all of the sound that you hear on this show, I put it on my X account, at Trey Ware Show. It's T-R-E-Y-W-A-R-E, at Trey Ware Show over on X. This is their last chance, says President Trump. I'm trying to figure out what we're doing in Iran. And by the way, just because you don't know me from Adam, so I'll just tell you right now, I'm getting everything that I voted for when I voted for Donald Trump. I voted for a closed border. I voted for lower crime rates. I voted for an economy in America that was America first. You probably didn't know about me, and this is a triggering term for some folks, but I don't consider myself Republican or Democrat. I think the silly letters behind somebody's name don't make any difference anymore. But for the most part, they play for the same team, and when they come out in front of us, one of them puts on a red jersey and the other puts on a blue jersey. But there's nothing at all in the Democrat platform that I could ever dream of voting for. Not one solid thing, and especially now that they've got the commies taking over. And by the way, this is not this Democrat socialist thing. This is socialist nothing. They're communists. They want to control the means of production. Straight out of Marx's book. So I consider myself a patriot. I love this country. I love what this country was founded on. In fact, yesterday represented the signing of the Declaration of Independence. 250th signing of the Declaration of Independence was yesterday. 56 men stood up and said, "Yeah, I'll do it." And they, you know, had their lives destroyed. Many of them did. Some of them were drawn and quartered. Look that one up. That had to be a good time, huh? Giving everything that they had for the United States of America, just so our politicians could turn it into a vending machine, and in many cases, not even a vending machine for us, but a vending machine for people coming here and taking advantage of who we are and of our generosity. And it's been going on for far too long. It's got to stop. So as far as the Iranian thing is concerned, where are we and what's next? How are we supposed to deal with these people when you clearly don't have a cohesive leadership over there? You don't. You've got a number of factions that are trying to call shots for whatever's good for them. And one, the diplomatic corps over there, they'll say, "Oh, yeah, we'll negotiate with the president." And then the military division goes out and blows up a bunch of stuff and takes control of the Strait of Hormuz and won't let ships go through and all that kind of stuff. And in fact, this weekend, the president had a big one planned for them. Here he is talking.
1: So we had an attack that would be the biggest attack since World War II. Disasters with them, and they didn't want us to do it.
0: They didn't want us to do it. In fact, you know, I believe him when he says, "I don't want to kill a bunch of people to get this done. I have two goals in this. One is to denuke Iran. No nukes for Iran. And number two is to make sure that the Strait of Hormuz stays open so that commerce can go through there." Although I can tell you this, that's becoming less and less important the longer we go along with this, because Saudi Arabia and others are running all kinds of pipelines out of the Middle East and out of those Gulf states to get the oil out of the Gulf states, and they can bypass both of the straits that lock it up every once in a while. So the president was very clear on that. He's on Air Force One, so I apologize for the sound. But listen closely. He doesn't want to kill people. That's his thing right now.
1: No, we'll just see how it is. We're ready to go anytime we want. Would I rather make a deal? I'm not looking to kill people. Because people die, a lot of people die, and we don't want that. So they asked us, Iran specifically, but the other three said we really... I asked Saudi Arabia, the king. I said, the crown prince. I said, what would you rather do? Would you rather have us do this or not? And they said, we would much prefer a deal as opposed to an attack. Because you don't know where these attacks lead. I mean, will they be flooded with people pouring into their country and disaster?
0: So he's very concerned about the fallout from major attacks like we haven't seen since World War II. He's talking about all kinds of things with their infrastructure, turning out the lights essentially throughout all of Iran, destroying some bridges. And certainly there's a chance, a very good chance probably, that civilians would lose their lives in such an attack because it would be so strong and so big and so horrendous that it indeed would take out the lives of many Iranians and maybe civilian Iranians. And what about our people? What about our guys flying in the airplanes and helicopters and whatever else we have to use to get this kind of thing done? I really believe that President Trump is averse to, you know, losing life, which is an admirable quality. As long as he's not being drawn off mission by what the Iranians are doing. The Iranians, you know, at one point, in fact, they said, we'll open up the strait if you don't do this World War II thing on us. This is what happened over the weekend. And so the president calls off this big attack, and then the Iranians came out and they just essentially said, just kidding, we're still closing down the strait. So what's it going to be? We began this on February 28th. And we are now to a point where the president said, okay, I want to exhaust every diplomatic measure I can, but I'm not going to last very long on that task. In fact, today, he said, I want to give them every last chance before decapitation. Listen to this.
1: Still planned. We'll see what happens. But it's a very, very tough thing to do. I think I'm very proud of the fact that I'll give people a chance. This is a big move. To do an attack that big on a country, I'd rather not do it. Now, we've already through lots of large attacks, but they were normal large. Hopefully they'll come to their senses, because what happened, cannot have a nuclear weapon, but hopefully they'll come to their senses. So they called me and they said, please don't attack, we'll make a deal. That's the real truth, and everyone knows it. And who wouldn't call? And they found out through leaks and sleaze bags, a lot of sleaze bags leakers. Leakers should be put in jail. They have to straighten up the laws for leakers.
0: Amen.
1: But in this case, leakers helped because they said the severity of the attack, and Iran knew it. They knew what was coming. It was going to come last night, and it would have gone on for a long time, and there'd be essentially very little left. There'd be nothing left. And if I'm given a chance to let a lot of people live, I want to give that chance.
0: A lot of people live instead of maximum destruction. It has been talked about quite openly. This is not a leak or no inside information, but talked about quite openly. The Brad Armstrong, the CENTCOM commander, has put together about a 14-day plan that would decimate Iran. And basically at that point, you figure out what you do with whatever's left with Iran then. Marco Rubio, the Secretary of State, sat down with Laura Trump last night, and this is what he said about the situation.
2: You know, they got used to, for 20 or 30 years, not just the U.S., but the broader world, allowing them to get away with things like lying, breaking deals, tricking people into agreements, and so forth. In this particular case, they're pretty straightforward. Iran wants a nuclear weapon, and they were building a conventional missile shield they were going to hide behind. In essence, they wanted to be in a position a year and a half from now to be able to say, we have so many drones and so many missiles, you can't possibly defend against them. That's the place they wanted to get to. President Trump said, I'm not going to let you get to that place. And he went after, wiped out their Navy, wiped out their Air Force, wiped out their missile defenses, wiped out their launchers, wiped out their factories that make all of these things, and severely degraded their defense capabilities. Now, they still have missiles, and they still have drones, and they can still do damage, but they no longer have that shield, that conventional shield that they could hide behind. And that's changed the whole dynamic. It's the only reason why they are now willing, and in some cases seem eager, to do a deal on denuclearization, to do a deal on the straits, because we're now approaching them from a position of strength.
0: And that's what it takes, is a position of strength. So I'm going to take a break. When I come back, why don't you tell me what you think about the situation in Iran and what you want the position to be? What is it you want from our government, from our military, from our president, from our commander-in-chief right now concerning Iran? Do you want him to continue this way and be patient and wait until they can make some sort of deal? Do you want him to go in with the Armstrong plan and just do what he's got to do to take care of business? Do you have concerns about us going in and doing such a thing? I have many concerns about all of this, but I'm one of those guys that I have believed that for 47, 48 years now, the Iranians have led every single president. Have strung every single president. Jimmy Carter didn't take care of this in 1979 when he had a chance to, and he should have. And since then, every American president, every other world leader has been strung along by this regime, getting them to the point where these guys, who are the number one state sponsor of terror on planet Earth, were real close to getting a nuke until Donald John Trump showed up on the scene. And he's taking this on basically unilaterally. No help from the pansies over in Europe. They don't want to do anything about this. And there's a little bit of help building now in the Middle East because they're tired of being shot at right now. So, what do we do now? Do we continue to wait? Or do we pull the trigger, go big, or go home? I think that's the question. And I'm concerned, and I want to hear what you have to say. So, a special number this week, 210-599-5555, 210-599-5555. Hit me up right now. Love to hear from you. Trey Ware on the Joe Pags Show.
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0: is the Joe Pack Show. Trey Ware in Texas, filling in this week for Joe. I've known him for 21 years. He's a great guy, and he's a family man. And he's spending a well-deserved, as you know that, being a loyal listener to Joe, a well-deserved family vacation this week. So we're here, and we got it covered for you, Joe. You and the family enjoy. And that means I got a special line for you because I'm at an affiliate station in Texas, 210-599-5555. Let's go to the calls. Line 1, Michael from Kansas. Michael, thanks for the call. You're on the Joe Pag Show with Trey Ware. Hi, Michael. Michael from Kansas, are you there?
1: Hello? All right. Can you hear me now?
0: I got you, Michael. Loud and clear. What's on your mind, sir?
1: Oh, sorry about that. Yeah, I think we should finish the job. You know, I'm 65 years old. I've watched this lies going on for 40-plus years. I don't understand. Well, I do understand what he is trying to give them all their chances, but they're just throwing in another lie.
0: You know, Michael, I have said this many times, since and same with you. I'm 60. I'll be 63 this fall, and this has been a major part of my life. I was in high school when the guys went in and took over our embassy and held our guys for over 400 days. They have pulled off horrendous attacks. I happen to be in San Antonio, which is a place that has the Intrepid Center. So I have gone there, and I have visited with our guys who had limbs blown off by Iranian IEDs and surprise attacks. We, of course, remember October 7th and what they were behind with Hamas there, what they have done with Hezbollah in the north of Israel. And the fact of the matter is, they have one of these guys that says, look, and thank you for your call, Michael. I appreciate you being on from Kansas. I'm one of these guys that says, if somebody tells you who they are and what they intend on doing, you should listen to them and you should respond accordingly. And that's where the Iranians have been for so long. And I have always believed when they tell you they want a nuclear weapon so that they can kill the great Satan, who is us, and that Israel needs to be destroyed as well, then you ought to believe them and you ought to stop them from doing that, which is exactly what Donald Trump has been doing. All the others were led down the road by Iran. And I kind of feel like here lately that they've been doing that to President Trump. He went into this thing really strong, really hard at the very beginning when he started this in February. You could just see how strong he was about this. I took out the top tier leadership over there and then took out the next ones and the next ones until the gay Khamenei came in there. And we don't even know if he's still alive. We don't know where he is. Don't know anything about that. So we don't even know what kind of infrastructure they have when it comes to leadership over there or who's calling the shots or whatever. But for far too long, they have attacked Americans. They have killed our troops. They have maimed our guys. And they certainly would attack us if, and Marco Rubio, God bless him, Secretary of State, he's going to go down as the best Secretary of State that I've ever seen. And I've seen a lot of them in my years. But he's going to go down as one of the best. He said it's very clear that's what they are going to do. If they get a nuclear weapon, they will launch it into New York City or maybe even Kansas. Let's go to line 1. Robert is in Kansas right now. Trey Ware for Joe Pags. And Robert, you're on. Go right ahead, sir. Robert in Kansas. Can you hear me, Robert? Are you there?
2: Yes, I can.
0: Yes, sir. Go right ahead.
2: I think we ought to go and finish the job. Trump has threatened to do this very thing I don't know how many times. You can't trust the Iranians. You know, if we don't finish the job, then, you know, it's just a matter of time. It's just kicking the ball down the road. And it's becoming embarrassing, I think, for Trump to continue threatening and then not following through.
0: Yeah. Well, and thank you for your call, Robert, in Kansas. I feel the same way because a lot of times he has said, I'm going to do this, I'm going to do that. And he's been very vocal about it, and he's, you know, that's great. But then something happens at the 11th hour, and the Iranians make some sort of promise that he's going to, you know, that they're going to come play ball, as it were, or whatever. And then they don't play ball. You can't trust these people. They do not play the way everybody else does. They will tell you one thing and do completely opposite 5 minutes later. And even President Trump notes that. He says, you can't trust them. They'll make a deal behind closed doors. They go out in public, and the deal is gone. Completely gone. And so that's where we are with this thing. 210-599-5555. 210-599-5555. That's our special number this week from our affiliate in Texas. It's the Joe Pag Show. Trey Ware in for Joe. 210-599-5555. Also, I put all this stuff up on my X account, which is at Trey Ware Show over on X. And that's Trey, T-R-E-Y, Ware, W-A-R-E, at Trey Ware Show. 210-599-5555. 210-599-5555. We're taking your calls this afternoon. In the next hour, I'm going to get into some of this Anthony Fauci stuff. There's some new stuff from Anthony Fauci's appearance last week that broke today. And some of it I'm just laughing at. And this weekend, I don't know if you saw what what happened with Bobby Kennedy. I posted it on all my social media accounts. Bobby Kennedy is a national treasure. And I just love the way he handled Dana Bash yesterday. You're going to hear some of that in my comments and more of your calls, too, on the Joe Pag Show. I'm Trey Ware in Texas, in for Joe Pags this week on the Joe Pag Show.
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6: Deadline. I'm Sue Guzman, Fox News. President Trump talking tough with Iran, saying Tehran has one more chance to reach a deal or face severe consequences.
7: President Trump says he called off another round of airstrikes against Iran last night after Arab leaders called him and requested he do so. The president says this could be for the last time.
8: I want to give him every last chance before decapitation.
7: President Trump says U.S. forces were ready to launch another wave of airstrikes on Iran over the weekend.
8: We're going to hit them very hard yesterday, very, very hard, harder than any attack, I think I can say, General, from a point of knowledge, any attack since World War II.
7: President Trump says the blockade of Iranian ports will remain and will not be lifted until there's a deal or, quote, total surrender.
6: Fox's Lucas Tomlinson. The Board of Peace official overseeing Gaza's post-war transition is met with Israeli Prime Minister Benjamin Netanyahu discussing a new disarmament deal with Hamas. President Trump announced the agreement as part of a broader ceasefire deal. President Trump calling on the Senate now to remain in D.C. and pass a voter ID law ahead of the November midterms. Well, that would require people to register to vote in a federal election and show identification at the voting booth.
9: Conservatives and President Trump are imploring members to stay in session to pass the Save America Act.
8: I think there's nothing more important than the Save America Act. I think they should stay. They do what they want, but I think they should stay.
9: But that's not the plan. It's about the math. Two earlier efforts to pass the Save America Act failed to get a simple majority. Plus 60 votes are necessary to break a filibuster. President Trump upbraided Senate Majority Leader John Thune. The president begged Thune to convince the Senate to take action. But Thune is resisting. He wants members to go home and campaign.
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6: U.S. weapons makers are ramping up production of missile interceptors.
12: Northrop Grumman and Lockheed Martin signed framework agreements with the Pentagon to expand production of Patriot and THAAD missile interceptor components. The agreements are intended to triple and quadruple production for each of the anti-missile defense systems and stabilize supply chains. Last week, the Army awarded Lockheed Martin a nearly $60 billion contract to produce more Patriot interceptor missiles. Some members of Congress have raised concerns about the current stockpile of U.S. missiles and interceptors amid the ongoing conflict with Iran. The the White House, Jared Halpern, Fox News.
6: The Trump administration is being sued by several states to keep it from getting the names of Social Security recipients.
13: The 20 states, along with the District of Columbia, sued to keep the Temporary Assistance for Needy Families program from gaining access to personal information. The plaintiffs objected to an agency rule that would allow the program to

0: share details such as immigration status and social security numbers, as well as other personal facts, with other government agencies or even private groups. New York Attorney General Letitia James, in a statement, accused the administration of weaponizing people's personal information. Earlier this year, a judge said the Trump administration could not withhold the agency's funding from Democratic-controlled states. Grinnell Scott, Fox News.
1: Some residents have returned to devastated neighborhoods in eastern Washington state, only to find their homes leveled by wildfires that broke out over the weekend. At least 700 buildings have reportedly been destroyed. And the Federal Aviation Administration has now approved the smallest model of Boeing's MAX jetliners for commercial service. The Boeing 737 MAX 7 represents a milestone in the company's work to overcome years of safety and quality issues following two major crashes. I'm Sue Guzman. This is Fox News.
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6: Weather Channel forecast for the Midlands. We are drenched with tropical humidity. Stalled out front to our northwest. Conveyor belt of storms up from the southwest coming up from Georgia tonight. Scattered storms, some with heavy downpours and heavy rainfall rates as these slow-moving storms. And temperatures holding in the 70s tonight, around 75 degrees. Isolated storms tomorrow and Wednesday with temps in the mid and upper 80s. I'm meteorologist Scott Larrimore at the Weather Channel.
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8: Thank you, love, but it's not. Joe's on vacation this week. This is a friend of his from Texas. My name is Trey Ware, T-R-E-Y-W-A-R-E, and I'm an affiliate station in Texas. So this week, I got a special number for you, okay? Not the usual Joe Pags number. I got a special number for you only this week. 210-599-5555. 210-599-5555. Joe is on a well-deserved vacation with his family. The man works so hard. I got to tell you, this is my 52nd year in media and radio, and it's really hard for us to take a vacation to get away from this, especially when you love it as much as I know that Joe does. I've known him for 21 years, and this man loves being with you every afternoon. So, man, he's okay. Everything's good. He turned 60 on Saturday. He's out celebrating, having a good time with the family. I've already heard from Sam today, as a matter of fact, just a little while ago. Everybody's having a good time and enjoying the summer. So he'll be back next week. Again, special number this week is 210-599-5555. 210-599-5555. When I play sound, I'm going to get into this Robert Kennedy sound in just a minute because I just love this guy. He's a national treasure. I'm going to get into that, but I'm going to take a couple of calls. I'm going to talk to Mike and Sean in just a second. But all the sound that I play, I put it on my X count because I don't think you should just be forced to believe some dork on the radio. You know what I mean? Yeah, I ought to come with receipts, and I do. And what I do is when I play a piece of sound, it goes directly on my X account so that you can go there and you can check it out for yourself to know this dude ain't lying. Now, I'll tell you what I think. That's what I get paid to do, is tell you my opinion, but I ain't going to lie about it. 210-599-5555 is my special line this week, and my X account is at Trey Ware Show, at Trey Ware Show, T-R-E-Y-W-A-R-E. Don, let's go to some of these calls real quick. Let's go to line one. Mike, way up in Minnesota. I was there not that long ago. Mike, thanks for joining me this afternoon on the Joe Pags Show. My name is Trey Ware. What's up, Mike?
9: I don't know what's happening with Trump, but he keeps on saying like the military has been obliterated in Iran, and I think it has to be. I don't really think that we can negotiate with the current leadership. I think the Iranians are held hostage in their own country, and I think for the peace and of the goodwill of all people in the world right now, that regime has to go. They have to have fair and honest elections. Paper ballots, no Dominion voting machines, and they need to be able to elect their own leaders. And, you know, they can, those people are very smart, but right now they're under, I believe, under complete control. If they don't, if they text the wrong thing or whatever, they're shot if they protest. So I believe that we need to use our most advanced weapons. We've paid billions, probably trillions as taxpayers. You know, where are these weapons, like these ones that can just destroy their electric lines or whatever it may be? I mean, we know we have smart people that can figure out the least, absolute least impact on any civilian. But yeah, we need to completely obliterate any military. They should have no military. We need to be out of there then. And the Saudis and others who are people of goodwill need to be empowered to patrol that region. We don't have a place to stay over there long term. This can't be another Vietnam. So that's what I think.
8: Yeah. Well, Mike, you're right on the money. Thank you for your call, man. Enjoy the rest of your day. Look, here's the deal. You bet. And, Sean, I'm going to come to you in just a second. The lines are open right now, 210-599-5555. Trey Ware on the Joe Pag Show, 210-599-5555. Look, as far as what Mike was just talking about, I think he's right on the money. We have to go in with overwhelming force if that's what it's going to take and change everything in that area. And then we need to get out. This is not a deal where we set up camp and now we're going to pay to rebuild what they destroyed over there. The people of that region can certainly do that. They're oil rich. They have enough money to repay it. But this is for them as much as it is for us, because Iran is not a good neighbor to those people over there. And I'm talking about the Saudis and the others, right? You have a small sect over in Iraq that is the same type of Shia that these guys are, and they want to go ahead and join forces. We need to stop that from ever happening. And, of course, we already know they have proxies in Hezbollah in the north of Israel. They also have Hamas, and we know what they did on October 7th of 23. We should never, ever allow that to happen ever again. And whatever it takes to finish this job, we need to make sure we finish it cleanly. But the thing that's bothering me about the president right now is he says, I'm about to do this, and then Iran will lie to him, and it's clearly a lie. He knows it's a lie. Okay, fine, we'll do this, that, or the other, and then they don't. And then the president has already called off a major attack. He said today, it's either today or tomorrow that they got to sign a good piece of paper, a good deal, he said, or I'm going to decapitate him. Let's go to line two. Sean, it's the Joe Pag Show. Trey for Joe today. Sean is calling in from Minnesota. What are your thoughts, Sean?
10: That's your job as well. I think my opinion on the matter is, whenever you have a country which has the church and state, or I guess in this way, the mosque and the state as one, you're going to have not a very well-run country. So I think especially the form of their religion in that country seems to be on the extreme side. I think that is why.
8: Did we lose you, Sean? I guess we just lost his cell. But I do agree with you, Sean. I appreciate the call today from Minnesota. I think you're absolutely right. These guys have been radical since day one when they went in there. If you guys don't know the history of Iran, it's quite amazing. The Persian people are really beautiful people, wonderful folks. And I understand the president's hesitancy in going all out and taking this war as much as he has to get the job done. I understand that, because there's some beautiful people over there that really don't want to be living under this regime. And they kill. This regime kills so many of their own people every day. You'd be shocked if you knew the numbers that hang from the gallows, or if you knew how many times they beat a woman because she didn't have her hijab on correctly, or how many gay people they absolutely murder in their streets in Iran because they are simply barbarian radicals from many centuries ago. They never got with it. And they believe that they have to destroy every Jew and America from the planet so that their Mahdi, which is their Messiah, comes walking in and sets down on his throne and rules the world. Now, we had another guy who had these delusions of grandeur back in the day, and that was in the 1930s in Germany, and he was going to rule the world from his throne, right? He was going to be the Messiah, as it were, and rule the world and control everything back then. And he killed 6 million Jews to try to get that done. And that's exactly what Iran has said that they wanted to do. And I got to tell you guys, I don't know. I hope I'm not too ignorant here. But when somebody tells you they're going to punch your lights out, I'm not one of them dudes going to sit back and let you take that strike at me. You know what? You're not going to get the first poke. If that's something you feel like you got to do, but to me, you're going to get it first, and I'm going to keep coming at you until you don't get back up again. Now, that's how I feel about it, and I've always felt that way. Now, I'm not a warrior, okay? And I'm not one of these guys that even tries to pretend, like on a radio, that I know a bunch about war. That's why I got a guest coming up in the next segment. I think you're really going to enjoy it, because he is. He's a war planner and a war fighter, and he gets it. So he'll join me in the next segment. But I just feel like, look, I was raised by a guy who said, don't go looking for a fight, son, but if somebody brings a fight to you, you handle it. You take care of it. And you make sure that the fight is settled by you. And that's the way I feel about this right now, that Iran started this fight 47 years ago. That's how long it's been going on. For people who say, well, Donald Trump started this war in February, you're dead wrong. You're absolutely dead wrong. He didn't start this fight. He didn't start this war. Iran started this war 49 years ago, and it's time to end it and make it safe. Let's go to line one before we got a break here. Real quick, Pamela from San Antonio is joining me. Trey Ware for Joe Pags on the Joe Pags Show. Hi, Pamela. What's on your mind?
11: Over there right now, and I think we should go ahead and just bomb the crap out of them, short of her language, and get it over with. I've been called a Nazi lover. I'm Jewish, and I'm only called a Nazi lover because I like Trump. But I think it's time to quit and just do it. You know they're lying, and since we know they're lying, and they say, yeah, okay, we're going to do this, why can't we lie too?
8: Yeah. Yeah, Pamela, and thank you for your call from San Antonio. I agree, and I agree with the analogy. I've made it many, many times on my show. I do a morning show in San Antonio, and I made the analogy many, many times. We would have, and thank you for your call, Pamela. We would have never, ever sat down and negotiated post-war with Hitler. We would have never even dreamed of allowing the Nazi regime to stay in power. Had Hitler survived, all of that, we would have never allowed them to do that. And that's where we are with these guys. If anybody's thinking that this regime is going to be able to carry on and live in a post-war world with the rest of us peaceably, you're crazy. Either you're crazy or you're drinking. I don't know which it is. That this regime has to go. And I've always felt that way since 1979. We will take a quick break. When we come back, more on this and more of your calls. The special number this week is 210-599-5555. It's just a special number this week because I'm from affiliate station down in Texas. 210-599-5555. Back in a second. Trey Ware for Joe Pags on the Joe Pags Show.
12: 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We're back after this.

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0: Trey Ware in Texas for Joe Pags this week. Special phone this week, 210-599-5555 this week only. Joe is on a well-deserved vacation. He'll be back with you next Monday. We've been kicking around this thought, and you've been sharing with me about what we ought to do with the Iranian situation. You know, where are we now, and where do we need to go from here? And the president had a World War II style thing. I don't know if that means invasion or not. I have no idea what he had in mind. But I support this president. I support what he has been doing. I'm getting everything that I voted for out of him. I'm just a little concerned about how this has been wafting back and forth a little bit. So I wanted to get somebody in here who knows more about it than I'll ever know about what we should be doing and how we should be doing it. Colonel Mike Jernigan from the Heritage and the Allison Center for National Security is joining me. Trey Ware's my name. I'm on the Joe Pags Show. And, Colonel, it's great to have you this afternoon. So, Colonel, let's talk just a little bit about where we are and the situation with the Iranian war and where we go from here. The president said today that they have one last chance. This is their last chance before I decapitate them. What are your thoughts about where we are right now, just generally?
1: Yeah, generally and specifically, I think it's interesting that the president used the words last chance. You know, and all of the negotiations and stopping negotiations, that's kind of the first time we've heard that. Because right now, frankly, the Iranians like where we're at. They're not getting bombed, and they're not having to give up control of the Straits of Hormuz. They're not giving up their nuclear weapon aspirations. And so for the president to say this is your last chance, I think what we're moving through is the next escalation of the military campaign. CENTCOM reports that they've already struck 5,000 targets. But that's all, and there are 20% of their targets on their list remaining. What is happening and what is left is all the infrastructure targets. If we shoot their, if we destroy their electrical power plants, nobody has electricity in Iran. Why this is important is some sources are reporting that only 35% of the people in Iran are working right now. The rest are unemployed or can't work because of what's going on in their country. Their currency, the rial, 10 years ago, it was trading at 30,000 to one. On Friday, it's trading to 1 million to one for American U.S. dollars. I can't do math in public, but that's like a 99% reduction in the value of their currency. So the Iranians are stressed. If the president were to ask me, I would give him my best military advice is be patient. The economics are working. The blockade is working. And also the threats work because they know we can actually destroy things that they have.
0: What about this idea that the Chinese are going to sell them these man wraps or whatever they're called, man pads? What about this, and do you see an escalation there? In other words, my question is China and Russia, are they involved now supporting the Iranians against us?
1: Yeah, there's a couple of good questions in there. The answer is yes. I believe that the People's Republic of China and Russia are supplying the Iranians with weapons and intelligence of where American bases and resources are located. And there'll be a reckoning for that, and it may take years or decades. But, you know, Americans remember, the Russians are supplying the Iranians through the Caspian Sea. But also, and the People's Republic of China is supplying them through the ports of Chabahar and Abu Abbas, which you've seen in the last couple of weeks. We've had strikes into those ports. Now, yeah. I'm not that concerned about it. The Iranians bought all the systems for their navy from the People's Republic of China, and all 157 of those ships that were ocean-going are now on the bottom of the ocean. And so I think what you're seeing is the Iranians and the Chinese, while they're both opportunistic and making money, they're also watching because we're striking targets at will across Iran. And that's a super effective deterrent, particularly for the People's Republic of China. It's, hey, you continue to do things, and if you get to where you start harming Americans and American interests, this is coming for you.
0: Colonel Mike Jernigan is joining me right now. He's with the Allison Center for National Security, the Heritage as well. And we're talking about what's going on with the Iranian situation. When the president talks about a World War II style operation, let me just play a little bit of that real quick here. Let everybody hear what he was talking about there.
2: So it would be the biggest attack since World War II. And it would have been disastrous for them.
0: And he went on to say, Colonel, that he doesn't want to kill a lot of people. What style of attack is he talking about? What is that likely to entail if, in fact, we have to go through with that?
1: Yeah, this is a large-scale escalation in the targeting set, striking more things that are important to the population instead of the things that are important to the government or important to the military. And that's what he means by a World War II attack, is that in the bombing campaigns with Germany and later with Japan, everything, you know, there's a concept called total war, where we bring everything to bear against everything the adversary has. And so there are steps we can do of increasing targeting before total war. But what he's saying is, and that was my point earlier, is that the next step, the Iranians have indicated they have an inability to negotiate. Right now, we have an intramural firefight inside Iran between the foreign minister and the head of the IRGC.
0: Yeah.
1: The IRGC General Vahidi, he wants, his power comes from threatening the Straits of Hormuz and having a nuclear weapon aspiration. The foreign minister on the other side is like, dude, the Americans keep blowing up stuff, and they're already upset they're going to blow up more stuff that's really, really important. And at the end of this, Iran is going to have an enormous bill to pay because they attacked 15 different countries. Six of them are their neighbors. In those six countries that they neighbor, you know, they struck six ports. They struck two oil fields. They struck five natural gas facilities. So Iran has been throwing out things around them, and now you're starting to see the Gulf states are not happy with it anymore. You know, the Gulf states bought 20 and 30 years ago. They invested in American weapon systems and because of Iran, and now you're seeing them being used. You know, the Patriot missile systems that are shooting down the missiles,
0: right,
1: the other systems that are shooting down the drones, and then, you know, the Saudis, UAE, Kuwait, all of them quietly have been doing their own strikes into Iran when it's convenient.
0: Colonel Mike Jernigan, the Heritage and the Center for National Security. Sir, thank you very much for your time. I hope to speak with you again about this. It's so important. Have a great day, Colonel. Thank you for your expertise on this. And I want to continue to talk with you about this on the Joe Pag Show as we go forward. But I do want to talk about what happened yesterday and the latest on the Fauci stuff. Oh, my God. That was some fun TV watching yesterday. And you're going to hear it when I come back. It's Trey Ware for Joe Pags on the Joe Pag Show.
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0: the rock and roll polo. Baby, that sounds good.
1: I like it. I like it a lot. Had to get you home, huh? No matter what happened today, it's a Monday, but now Monday's behind you. You can move on. You got money in the bag. It's over with. It's the Joe Pags Show. Trey Ware in for Joe Pags. He's on vacation. That guy deserves it. I was just chatting with Sam a second ago. They're having a good time. And, you know, the thing about Joe is he's driven, man, more than most people that I've ever known, right? And when you look at him and you see those guns and you realize when you got 19-inch arms and a 22-inch neck, you have to have shirts made. You just don't go to the Walmarts and pick off a shirt off the rack. You got to go down to a tailor and say, hey, listen, because he's skinny around the waist, but he's big up here on the shoulders and the arms, right? But I'm watching this video of him Saturday blowing out 60 reps on a bench press, and I'm thinking, yeah, that's good at 60. And he said he's going to be around at 100 to do 100 on a bench press. And you know what? Don't doubt and don't count Joe Pags out, because I guarantee you, he's going to be here at 100 doing 100 bench presses. But I don't know he's going to have those guns, because I had the same ones, and then I turned 60. And I'll be 63 this fall, and I don't know where they went. Where can I pick up some guns like that anyway? Hey, listen, I got a special number for you this week, and this week only. Joe's number is still going to be there next week when he comes back, okay? But since I'm at one of our affiliate stations, I've got a different number for you, 210-599-5555. President Trump scored a 70 at Bedminster. It's the toughest course. Boy, that's a tough one. And he owns Bedminster, by the way. And he made a point after he won the senior division title, his 40th championship, scoring a 70, which is a 2-under par at Bedminster, one of the toughest courses you're going to find. It's got all kinds of traps and sand and water and everything else, that he doesn't get to practice like the rest of them. He gets to go out there and just do it dry. And he went out there and whipped them this weekend, and that's, well, that's Donald Trump. You think the guy's a little competitive? Well, so are the people around him. And that's what I want to talk about next. This whole thing about Fauci has been just a disaster from the get-go. Okay, I want to see him in jail. Okay, that's me. That's my opinion. I want to see Fauci in jail because I think he's up to his eyeballs in gain of function, the Wuhan lab. There was no bat involved in this. This was, in my view, and reading what he had to say to his own self, okay, in a diary, I think he believes that too. Created in a lab using gain of function, your money and my money created the COVID, and for whatever reason, whether it was on purpose or oops, we just let it slip. One way or the other, it got out, and a million people died. Fauci lied, and people died. Now, we went through all that last week, and Joe talked about it quite extensively with you last week. But I sure love the guys who are working in the Trump administration, and I have come to really appreciate Bobby Kennedy. I think Bobby Kennedy is doing so much right now for the American people that we won't see the effects of for years to come. Turning the food pyramid on its head the way it should be, taking on big pharma, taking on the big food industries that have been doing nothing but creating food to make us sick all these years, and being helped by the media. The media meaning outside of our conservative bubble, the CNNs, the MSOs, the ABCs, the CBSs, they're nothing but paid actors and actresses. Some of them paid by China, by the way, as a matter of fact. They're nothing but paid actors and actresses that are there to read a teleprompter and talk to the guests that's supplied by somebody like Anthony Fauci. That's what we got during COVID. Anthony Fauci was saying one thing to himself in his diary and another thing to us on TV. Didn't have to do all those lockdowns and shutdowns. Didn't have to do the 6 feet. Didn't have to wear those stupid diapers on our faces. None of that was necessary. And he said so to himself. But came out and told us because he's a control freak. He's got a God complex. Somebody said God has a Fauci complex. It's awful. Absolutely terrible what happened. So yesterday, Bobby Kennedy went on the Dana Bash show, who was up to her eyeballs in the propaganda back during COVID, and he called her on it. Listen to this.
2: It was absolute press malpractice. Well, your
3: Mr.
2: job,
3: Secretary,
2: your job is a fierce skepticism toward authority. And
3: yes,
2: you weren't doing that. You
3: I am. My job is also
2: dissenting.
3: No. Okay. Are you going to, you want to sit here and attack me?
1: No.
3: Or do you
1: want
3: to have conversations
2: about public
3: health?
2: You're attacking me.
3: I'm not attacking you. I'm asking questions about how to prevent the next pandemic.
2: And let me ask the question, and I'll tell you.
3: That's what I'm trying to do. But I also don't want to use this interview to allow you to say things that aren't entirely true.
1: Because why? Because she's the only one allowed to do that on her own interview. Yeah, the guests aren't allowed to say things that they believe, but she sure is. And so you sit there and you shut your mouth. You only say what I tell you you can say. Well, Bobby Kennedy don't roll that way.
3: You are the HHS secretary, and you are talking about things that that lead to vaccine hesitancy in this country. And
1: you know, can I just stop that for a second? And Jeff in Michigan, I'm going to come to your call in a second. Let me just stop that for a second, okay? We have vax hesitancy right now because of Fauci, because of them, and because of you, Dana Bash, and because of Jake Tapper and the lies you guys told us. It has nothing to do with Bobby Kennedy. He's not doing anything about vax hesitancy at all. In fact, he said, Mom, Dad, take your kid, get the MMR. Go get it. But the COVID vax, I rue the day I took it. Now, my wife and I own a couple of businesses in Texas, and I had to take it because I had to travel for the business, and they wouldn't let me travel until I showed them that stupid card. I'm so sorry I took it. I'll never do that again. Never putting a diaper on my face again. I don't care what the health officials try to tell me from here on out. And they did that, not Bobby Kennedy and not Trey Ware. I didn't do that to myself. They did it to me.
3: And it is something that causes problems for people when there is not anything.
2: Let me ask you something. Do you see your job as ending vaccine hesitancy, or do you see your job as telling the truth to the American people?
3: I see my job as telling the truth, and the truth is that there is study after study after study. It's one of the most studied things out there in science.
2: You're repeating
3: and it
2: like a parrot.
1: Yes.
2: You're repeating
3: so are you.
2: Like a parrot.
3: So
2: I've actually read the science.
3: You don't want to come out here and debate this. I'm not debating this.
1: No, she doesn't want to debate anything because she can't.
2: Of course you won't.
3: No, because
2: just,
3: I'm not
2: all
3: debating.
2: All you know how to do is repeat things that people told you and say, trust the experts.
1: That's right.
2: That's what you did during COVID.
1: That is so good. That is so rich, and that is so perfect. Finally, I don't know how you feel about this. I'm going to take your calls. I don't know how you feel about this, but finally we have somebody who will give it back to them. Instead of just sitting there and going, yes, ma'am, yes, sir, Jake. No, you're wrong. You lied to the American people. You put people on here that lied to the American people. You knew they were lying to the American people, and you did it for two reasons. Number one, your politics agrees with Anthony Fauci. Number two, you hate Donald Trump. It's that simple. Let me take some calls. I'm going to go to line one, and Jeff, and the phone number is 210-599-5555, 210-599-5555. Trey Ware on the Joe Pag Show, and Jeff, go right ahead, calling in for Mission. What's up, Jeff?
4: Trey, thank you for having me on. And, you know, it's so amazing how many people forget real facts. Fact was, back in 2012, Fauci went to China with a suitcase full of money from Obama and Biden. That's a fact. Another fact, I think it was Boston University, Dr. Fauci in 2017 was doing, whether it was an interview or hosting a show, talking to the audience, whatever, and he came right out, and you can find this right on the internet, watch the whole interview. He knew in 2017 there was going to be a pandemic unleashed on the world unlike the world ever seen. These words came out of his mouth. And he worked in COVID. Wow, coincidence that he would know there's going to be a pandemic, and then coincidentally, son of a gun, it's going to be COVID out of all things. That's like a mechanic telling you, hey, next week your brakes are going to go out of your car at noon on Tuesday. And son of a gun, they go out on Tuesday. How the heck did he know that? Goodness gracious, you know?
1: Well, you know, Jeff, I got to let you go, but I do appreciate your thoughts, and thank you. And good luck on that run tomorrow. May Saeed not win tomorrow, but thank you, Jeff. I appreciate your call. Somebody said to me on I do a morning show here in San Antonio, and a guy said to me, you know, this is like an arsonist. You know, Fauci is like an arsonist who creates the fire, and then when the fire trucks show up, he's there with a hose going, I just walked by and saw this fire, and I'm here to put this fire out, and I'm here to help you people. And, you know, I don't think I could have said it any better than that. I kind of believe that as well, because we know that our tax dollars were paying for gain of function. Now we know, because he said it in his own diary, that this was a lab leak. And so did the people around him, but he got them changed, and they said something completely different when they said it in public. All right, I got to take a quick break. I want to take more of your calls. But I do want you to hear also, in a few minutes, a football player commenting on all this, and baby, it is solid gold. It is wonderful stuff. And you'll hear that when we come back and take your calls. Our special line this week is 210-599-5555. If you're in Michigan, if you're in Kansas, if you're in Florida, I don't care where you are. Give me a call, 210-599-5555. Trey Ware for Joe Pags on the Joe Pags Show.
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8: 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He's constantly traveling. 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

0: show. Trey from Texas. Trey Ware's my name, and I'm on X at Trey Ware Show. At Trey Ware Show. That's TreyWare. And you can go over there and check out. In fact, I do want you to go over there and check out what you're about to hear from the superstar MVP NFL quarterback. I'll get to that in just a second, okay? Don't go anywhere. Hang on. You're going to want to hear this. I just want to go to line one and line two real quick here, take a couple of calls as I'm filling in for Joe Pags this afternoon. Trey Ware, Noel from Kansas. How are things in Kansas today, Noel?
1: Hot and dry.
0: I understand. I hear you.
1: I do believe Fauci should be charged with mass murder. I took the jab because we were told to take the jab. And I took the vaccine as well, the other one. And I regret doing that as well. But if he got his pardon to Otto Penn, that should become null and void.
0: Absolutely.
1: He can be related to Adolf Hitler now, since Hitler killed his 6 million. Fauci in this country killed 1 million people. Elderly, young. Yep. And I don't trust the CDC anymore.
0: Nah. I agree with you, Noel, and thank you for your call today. It's heartening to me to see these AGs from various states over in Florida. They took up the case last week and started to investigate him. And then yesterday, AG Liz Morrill over in Louisiana said that she's going to investigate him. Alabama has already said they're going to. All red states, of course, because the blue states, he's a god to the people in the blue states. They're going to leave him alone. But he's not, if it's a state matter, if they can prove that he did something in that state, like in Louisiana, something about him lying under oath there, if that's the case, he doesn't get the Otto Penn pardon there. And I believe that the Otto Penn pardon ought to be done away with anyway. That ought to be just, hey, listen, Joe Biden had no idea what he was signing because he didn't sign it. Joe Biden had no indication that the only one that Joe Biden wanted to have stick was the one he signed for his son, Hunter. He made darn sure he signed that one. All right, line two, and that's Keela from Tennessee.
2: Hello.
0: State. Keela, go right ahead. You're on. Yes, ma'am.
2: Hello. I agree with Dr. Kennedy simply because my father-in-law had MRSA before COVID, and they told, you know, that our bacteria had colonized, so I didn't have to dress out and all the stuff that the nurses did when they came in to see him. And so, yeah, I think they should have listened to the doctors and not Dr. Fauci. And, in fact, during that whole time, I never did get the jab. And
0: good for you.
2: The reason I didn't, the main reason, is because I have so many chemical sensitivities. And my personal physician was afraid that I would die if she gave me the shot.
0: Well, good for you. I'm glad that that it turned out the way it did. Keela, thank you. I got to jump and run, but I do appreciate the call. You look at at how people were treated during this, and you look at the way older folks were treated and younger folks were treated. It's just unconscionable that we had that happen. And that's one of the things Bobby said to her yesterday, and I'll try to dig that up and play for you in the next hour. We need to respect the Constitution at all times. Dana Bash rolled her eyes. Constitution, smonstitution, you know. Respect the Constitution. What do you mean by that, you know? And I'm like, that's the only thing we ought to respect. And the fact that they deplatformed and wouldn't let the opposition speak out, well, that's your first sign of communism right there. The opposition sits down and shuts their mouths. Except for Aaron Rodgers, superstar MVP quarterback. He
3: a couple times
0: stop.
3: Today, because you've been very open about coming back for this year, last rodeo, and you talked about your wife saying, hey, have another year. Mike McCarthy being here, obviously a big deal. Can you tell us about the mindset of coming into your last season? Like, that's a real thing, it feels like, because is everything better? Is everything funner? Is everything more awesome? Like, how do you kind of view this year versus maybe the years of the past?
4: I'm going to plead the fifth.
3: Okay.
4: That absolute coward team. Absolute coward.
5: Yeah, it's back.
4: Are you kidding me?
3: Yeah, 111.
4: You got a pardon and you pleaded over 100 times.
3: Yeah.
4: At the White House. What are you scared of, Tony?
3: Yeah.
4: I thought you were the science.
0: Ah.
4: Yeah. I am science, and you get up there and you can't answer a question.
3: Yeah.
4: What are we doing? And how much time did the network spend on that? How much time did they spend on my responses every week, on my vaccination status,
0: yeah,
4: on Taylor and Travis's wedding?
0: Uh-huh.
4: Did they do even a minute on Tony Fauci?
0: No.
3: I don't think I've heard anything.
4: I bet they didn't.
3: But on that note.
4: Then there was another scandal this offseason, too, involving a voter for MVP, for Coach of the Year. How much time did your network spend? Did your network spend on that?
0: They're on ESPN, okay?
5: This is awesome.
4: Go back to Fauci?
5: Yeah.
4: Go back to the coward Tony Fauci and science?
3: Hold on.
4: He's spending the entire time writing in his diary about how fun it is to be famous.
0: You gotta
4: be kidding me.
3: Okay, so on that note.
4: What are you going to say about me now?
5: Debate him!
4: What are you
5: going to
4: say about me now?
3: No, I got no debate here.
0: Keep it up, Aaron. You're doing great.
4: No, seriously, what are they going to say about me now? Now you can't talk about the COVID stuff because obviously it was made, you know, in a lab in China. That's like not even questionable anymore. Tony Fauci is an absolute criminal. I'm on good terms with my family. I'm on good terms with my family. What are you going to say now?
3: I want to let you know. It's been a fun ride for you, I would assume, over the last couple.
4: It's been a great, great life and a great career. And it's nice to be sitting on this side now, especially after that coward played the fifth over 100 times.
3: Okay.
0: Anthony Fauci and they gave, listen, Aaron Rodgers didn't do the jab, and they gave him such a hard time for refusing to do the jab. You can't play in the NFL without the jab. And so the first chance he get, and that is solid gold, man. That is absolutely perfect in the way it ought to be. Anthony Fauci's horrible. And last week, pleading the fifth proved that he was horrible. And I hope somebody with some guts will challenge the auto pen, and somebody with guts will shut down the auto pen. And I hope there's some way to have justice come about. And then all of us need to make sure that should they try to do that stuff to us ever again, I'm on the Trey Ware Show on X at Trey Ware Show, TreyWare. But right now, I'm on the Joe Pags Show. Trey Ware for Joe Pags on the Joe Pags Show.
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2: Hoping for a deal with Iran. I'm Ted Lindner, Fox News. President Trump says the U.S. and Iran begin a new round of peace talks after calling off massive strikes against the country over the weekend.
3: I want to give them every last chance before decapitation. Very tough to do what we have planned, still planned. We'll see what happens.
2: Iran claims it's negotiating with Oman, not with U.S. officials. And the talks are focused on guaranteeing temporary safe passage for ships in the Strait of Hormuz. President Trump's pick to lead the Justice Department could advance closer to confirmation today. Fox's Jared Halpern has more details on this from the White House.
4: The Senate Judiciary Committee will vote on advancing Acting Attorney General Todd Blanche's nomination, a key step to confirmation that had been blocked by a pair of Republican senators. But John Cornyn of Texas and Tom Tillis of North Carolina dropped objections after Blanche pledged in writing to end a $1.8 billion anti-weaponization fund included in a settlement between President Trump and the IRS.
3: These people were treated horribly. And this fund could have given them some solace.
4: The president has suggested asking Congress to revive the compensation fund. A final confirmation vote for Blanche could come later this week. At the White House, Jared Halpern, Fox News.
2: Hundreds of buildings have been destroyed in Washington State after wildfires sparked up there this weekend. The fires ended around Spokane, the state's second largest city. It burned about 12.5 square miles by Monday and filled the sky with smoke and haze. Light winds at lower temps arriving to help firefighters, but at least 600 buildings have been destroyed. Over 67,000 people under evacuation orders. No winner in Monday night's Powerball jackpot means the jackpot jumps to at least $786 million for Wednesday night. The numbers drawn Monday, 8, 30, 41, 48, 54, and a Powerball of four. 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
2: Today, Tuesday, is primary day in the state of Michigan. 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
17: Voters in Michigan will be picking party nominees today for governor, for U.S. Senate, and for U.S. House races. Those races have garnered national attention due to the involvement of the so-called Democratic Socialists of America, throwing their support behind certain Democratic Party candidates, including those who have made questioning U.S. policy supporting Israel a major issue. Michigan's primary today is considered to be open as it does not exclude non-party affiliated voters, but does require a voter to pick a single party in which to cast a ballot. Voting in multiple party races would invalidate that ballot. Polls today open at 7 a.m. local and close at 8 at night. Evan Brown, Fox News.
2: President Trump fundraising on a two-day trip to the West Coast. Fox's Tanya J. Powers with more.
18: The two-day trip will include President Trump headlining a Republican National Committee dinner at Trump National Golf Club Los Angeles before he heads to Las Vegas, Nevada to deliver remarks on the economy at Red Rock Casino. The White House says the purpose of the trip is to highlight his administration's economic accomplishments and crackdown on crime. It marks Trump's second visit to California in his second term. Last year, he went to the state on January 24th to see damage from the Los Angeles wildfires. Tanya J. Powers, Fox News.
2: If Belgium's on your travel list, you'll want to take extra precautions. U.S. State Department has renewed a level 2 travel advisory, urging Americans to exercise increased caution because of concerns.

0: over petty crime, terrorism, and civil unrest. Officials are warning travelers to stay alert in tourist areas and around train stations, banks, and ATMs, and to avoid demonstrations and to keep a close watch on personal belongings. Stocks surging on Monday. The Dow rising almost 700 points, 693 points to be exact. The S&P 500 and the NASDAQ also climbed. I'm Ted Lindner. This is Fox News.
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4: Weather Channel forecast for the Midlands. We are drenched with tropical humidity. Stalled out front to our northwest. Conveyor belt of storms up from the southwest coming up from Georgia tonight. Scattered storms, some with heavy downpours and heavy rainfall rates as these slow-moving storms. And temperatures holding in the 70s tonight, around 75 degrees. Isolated storms tomorrow and Wednesday with temps in the mid and upper 80s. I'm meteorologist Scott Lauriemore at the Weather Channel.
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0: to the West. Good morning, good evening, wherever you may be across the nation, around the world. I'm George Norrie. This is Coast to Coast AM. Later tonight, ghostly legends. Here's what's happening. Nearly 65,000 people have been evacuated from their homes in Spokane County, Washington, as crews continue to battle three major wildfires. One person arrested for arson for one of those fires. No injuries or deaths have been confirmed, but officials say the scale of the fires means it will take time to fully assess. More than 700 structures have been destroyed, with the fires consuming more than 8,000 acres. 0% contained. Iran has denied any negotiations were taking place with the United States after President Donald Trump said new talks would begin on Monday today in an effort to end their war, now in its sixth month. The rebuttal by the Iranian Foreign Ministry follows Trump saying that he had held off launching new strikes on the Islamic Republic to allow for further diplomatic efforts. Washington and Tehran have been at war since Feb 28th when the U.S. and Israel launched surprise strikes against Iran, though months of on-and-off diplomacy have led to periods of relative calm. Here's Tom Danheiser with more. Tom?
1: Well, George, U.S. President Donald Trump says talks with Iran are underway, warning that the negotiations are Tehran's last chance to secure a deal to end the five-month conflict. Tehran denies holding talks with Washington, saying it is speaking to Oman about the Strait of Hormuz. Israeli forces have killed two Palestinians in an attack on Gaza City as Qatar, Egypt, and Turkey have issued a joint statement condemning Israel's continued attacks on the Strip. Meanwhile, U.S. President Donald Trump's Board of Peace says Hamas must completely disarm before Israel withdraws from Gaza after the Israeli pushback. And top Iranian military advisor Mohsen Rezai has warned the U.S. that vessels and forces will face serious risks and casualties if the naval blockade continues. We'll keep an eye on this one, George.
0: Thank you, Tom. Cuba's electricity grid collapsed Sunday, the state-owned grid operator said, plunging the island of about 10 million people into darkness. As blackouts become more frequent, the outage follows three nationwide blackouts in July. And comes as the U.S. imposed oil blockade further strains the island's aging energy structure. MySpace, remember that, could soon make a comeback after nearly two decades on the decline as its owners seek a fresh start to compete with current social media giants. The owners of the once popular social media platform, brothers Tim and Chris Vanderhook, announced plans to relaunch MySpace with a new vision. Interesting. Even more bad cases of AI companies sloppily permitting their AI systems to attack other firms along with other irresponsible AI activities. They're now making the news big time. Let's check in with our expert, Lauren Weinstein, about how we can expect this to go. This is a bizarre story, Lauren.
2: Yeah, recently I discussed how OpenAI's AI model attacked another AI firm, not due to any flaw with the AI, but because OpenAI had sloppily not set their testing conditions to properly limit the AI's actions. Now we hear that another AI firm, Anthropic, found their Claude AI doing the same sort of thing, again, due to corporate sloppiness in setting controls. A person could go to prison for years doing attacks like these. The AI firms get away with it as usual since they know how to play the political games. They want us to trust their AIs monitoring our meetings. They assure us that they won't leak proprietary or personal information. They want us to let their AI agents run amok on work and personal computers, not only reading data, but actually taking actions on systems and websites on behalf of users. But these recent incidents show that there's no reason to believe that doing any of this is actually safe, especially since the firms routinely refuse to take any responsibility for anything that goes wrong. And when firms can't even get their own internal AI security controls to work properly, what possible reason would there be to trust them regarding any of this stuff? Here's another new one. Google used to have a world-class privacy team and a top-notch trust and safety team. But maybe most of those team members were laid off and replaced with AI because Google really screwed up last week. Google announced that anyone could now create fake imagery using Google AI and combine it with Google Earth imagery. Google Earth has long been the gold standard for reliable geographic images, but immediately, horrific deepfake images started to circulate with people using this new AI slop feature to create realistic imagery portraying disasters and other horrible and misleading situations. Google's initial reaction to concerns about this dangerous misinformation was to try to downplay the problem, But as warnings and examples built up, Google relented and ultimately pulled down the feature entirely. It was running less than 24 hours. Yet Google has made it clear that they want to bring it back, despite the entire idea being incredibly dangerous, no matter what new so-called guardrails they might try to implement. One really has to ask, how did such an obviously disastrous Google Earth misinformation AI slop feature get green-lighted in the first place? And by the way, there's new reports now that the AI industry has been quietly obtaining enormous numbers of physical books, sometimes rare ones, that they then destroy in the process of scanning them into their AIs, another way to thumb their noses at society. It's clear that these firms cannot be trusted to safely manage these AI technologies by themselves. They need to be firmly regulated with an eye towards society's needs, not the bottom lines of the big tech billionaire CEOs pushing these technologies. These firms have benefited from a lot of slack up to now, thanks to their political connections with both parties. But it's way past time to tell these firms that their wild partying days are over and that they're either going to play by society's rules or they're not going to be permitted to play at all.
0: Lauren, what do you think of MySpace trying to make a comeback?
2: Well, it's interesting. So many years down the line, it's really sort of more a name than anything else. So obviously, they're thinking in terms of name recognition. I guess another question would be, with so much legal pressure and legislative pressure on social media right now, with media bans, trying to keep kids off of social media, is this really the right time to be trying to bring back MySpace? I don't know. It'll definitely be interesting to watch.
0: All right. Thanks, Lauren. We all know that sugar is bad for us, but a growing body of scientific knowledge reveals that one particular kind is fast-tracking us to chronic ill health. Fructose, a compound of the carbon, hydrogen, and oxygen atoms which comprise sugar, might sound like the fruity natural member of the sweet stuff family, but new research confirms it's the demon in our diets. In June, scientists from a university in Philadelphia compared the brain's response to fructose with another sugary, glucose. The research showed that although each substance contained the same number of calories, the brain responded to them differently through separate gut-brain pathways, making us angrier, hungrier, and even more susceptible to disease. A SpaceX rocket that has been drifting in space for a year and a half is set to crash into the moon tomorrow, stirring up a debris cloud that could be visible from Earth. The impact raises questions on the future of lunar exploration, including how to protect any future moon bases from space junk. Here with more on what's going on in the skies, here's Seth Sostak, our astronomer. Seth, what do we have?
3: Well, we've got a question here, which is maybe the biggest question in astrobiology, George, and that is, how did life get started? Now, there are really only two options. Either life arose spontaneously here more than 3.5 billion years ago, the result of chemistry that was going on in the oceans of our planet, or two, someone brought life to Earth or perhaps sent it here in some sort of rocket. Obviously, if life can begin spontaneously, then given that there are at least tens of billions of other Earth-like planets in our galaxy, we can expect lots of life out there. That's good news for Star Trek. On the other hand, if life has to be planted, then who knows? Maybe aliens seeded Earth with biology, but they might not have done that for lots of other worlds. And in that case, life could be a rare phenomenon dependent on the interests of space aliens. Let me pose the question another way. If I give you 100 million Earth-like worlds, will many of them eventually cook up life on their own? Well, a biologist at Imperial College in London named Robert Endress has made some mathematical models of a young planet with an atmosphere and oceans to kind of go back in time, as it were, to address this question and see if life would spontaneously appear. Well, in the case of his models, it didn't. The obvious conclusion is that Earth is somehow very, very special, and aliens are probably very, very rare. But could it be that there's no one in space for us to either meet or talk to on the radio? For science fiction writers, and personally for me, that would be a serious bummer. So that's why finding life somewhere else, even tiny microbes, would immediately solve this problem by suggesting that there's other life in the depths of space. So if we do find it, even if it's only bacteria on Mars, That might disappoint Dr. Endres, but honestly, I sure hope he's wrong. I don't want humanity to live endlessly alone on a desert island. And that's it from here, George.
0: All right, my friend. We'll talk to you next week. Seth Shostak, senior astronomer at SETI, Search for Extraterrestrial Intelligence. 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

0: And welcome back to Coast. George Norrie with you, economist Harry Dent with us, Harvard MBA author, CEO of Six Ventures, new ones too, as well as a Fortune 100 company consultant at Bain & Company as well. He is with us right now. His book is called Zero Hour. Harry, how are ya?
1: Good, George.
0: Looking forward to this. So how's the economy in your opinion? Are we robust or what?
1: Well, we are robust, but the problem, George, is all of this growth since the 2008-09 downturn has been 100% from government stimulus. And I'm talking numbers that people have no awareness of. $31 trillion, I calculate, has been poured in over the last 17 years, about 7% of GDP. In other words, we should have grown at 7 to 10% with that much stimulus. And what we've done is grown lower than average at about 2.2%. But it would have been, we would have been in negative territory for many, many years without this stimulus. And again, it's something my models predicted, the great boom from 1983 to 2007 with baby boom rising spending, but also said 2008 to 22 would be a long, slow period in between the baby boom generation and the next positive millennial generation wave of spending. So we should have had a natural downturn. The government's just stimulated their way out of it. And the problem is there's a cost to that. And they've kind of basically spent their wad. And we have so many treasury bonds, the young people are going to be paying off these things for the rest of their lives. And there's another cycle, a technology cycle, I call it, that basically is down from 2020 to 32 to follow this demographic cycle. So you know, this, we are in a difficult time, and governments have just covered it over. And that, I think we're going to see the crash of our lifetime in the next few years, and it could have already started. I think there's a good chance stocks just peaked in early June, and we'll know if that's the case if there's a sharp crash into October or fall, okay? So we'll know within a few months whether this great crash is beginning or not. But, George, it has to happen. Marks, the stocks are the most overvalued in history. The only other time they were this close was the 2000-2002 78% crash in the NASDAQ and tech stocks. And, of course, the Great Depression from 29 to 32. So these are once-in-a-lifetime events typically, and I think we're about to see one. So people have got to get safe. And the good news, George, you'll never make money quicker than getting out of a bubble like this and then reinvesting at what I call the sale of a lifetime on all financial assets. This means real estate's going to be bargained, stocks, Bitcoin, crypto, everything's going to be on sale probably 2 or 3 years from now. But you're not going to be able to take advantage of that sale if you just sit through this crash and lose almost all your financial assets.
0: Exactly. If you lose your money, what good is it? And what about the war in Iran, Harry? How much is that going to affect us?
1: Well, you know, I think that's one of the triggers here, okay? So, you know, this is coming. I mean, the government just keeps trying to hold us together with stimulus, but here now this war is weighing on stocks. And again, I'm just saying to people, this market is so stretched, so long, with so much stimulus, all it's going to take is enough of a first crash, and bubbles always crash hard, right off the bat, 40 to 50% in just a couple months. So we get that first crash. I think there's no coming back from that. People are going to lose faith in all this artificial stimulus because people know it's not real when they're just pouring printed money in and just running nonstop. We've been running nonstop government deficits since 2001, you know, so, you know, for 25 years. And then printed $8 trillion around the COVID thing and all of that stuff. I mean, so people know this is artificial. And so when it starts to crash, they're going to get scared quick. So you just got to be ahead of this and be safe. And again, you can actually make money by being in the safest bonds, the U.S. Treasury bonds. They will appreciate. They're the only thing that went up in the 2008 crash. This crash will be at least 50% worse than that, maybe more than that. But I think the U.S. Treasury bonds, the 10 and 30 year, there's an ETF called TLT that holds these bonds, will double in value, is my projection, if we have this great crash and downturn, because all the money from all this real estate and stocks and financial assets is going to go into those safest bonds. And so you could actually make a lot of money in this downturn and then reinvest 2 or 3 years from now when stocks and everything you would want to own and housing and vacation homes or whatever will be at the lowest prices you'll ever see the rest of your life.
0: Generally, Harry, what is the mood about the economy from people?
1: Well, again, you know, the mood is good, but people are also a little bit skeptical because, again, it's obvious that the government has been the main cause. People don't know how much. I mean, I'm telling my subscribers and stuff, hey, they covered over what would have been more like 1930 to 42, a long recession or a Great Depression sort of thing. They covered this over. So again, you can't just print money out of thin air and cover over a crisis. Life's not that easy. Never has been. So there is going to be consequences of this. And when this thing falls apart, because George, the way they've done this, we've just created a bubble that now is three times as long and twice as big as the first tech bubble that crashed in 2002. That was a bubble crash. And again, it was 78% in just a couple of years. People lost a lot of money in stock. The 2008-09 downturn, my models predicted decades before it happened. That was the baby boom peak in spending in 2007 and the downturn in demographic spending. That was a real downturn for real reasons. That was a normal downturn and a strong one. This one, again, is the second larger bubble. So these bubbles in history are crystal clear. I've studied every one of them on Earth in the last 200 years. They crash hard. Bubbles go down 70 to 90% when they crash. Normal generational booms and things when they finally shake out go down 40 to 50%. So this is not something, I mean, I hate to say it, this is the one time you don't listen to your financial advisor. I love financial advisors because they keep people more balanced, but you do not try to sit through something this big. You can't recover from a 90% crash. And real estate goes down 60 to 70, most real estate will be underwater because of mortgages, so it's even worse than stocks.
0: Jeez. Is there anything or anybody to blame for all this?
1: Well, not for the economy being weak, not for them needing to stimulate because the economy is weak. I mean, in other words, the government doesn't do what I do. They don't know how to project trends. I know how to project spending over the rest of, you know, the next 50 years through generational spending and other cycles and stuff. They didn't expect the 2008 crash. When it happened, they panicked and they just started printing. They threw out $1 trillion right there in early 2009 when they realized they were in a deep recession, and they thought that would be enough to turn it around. They didn't realize this was a long-term slowdown, and now they've had to throw, as I said earlier, $31 trillion in the economy to keep it just going at moderate growth rates to counter this deep cavern of down spending from the Generation X is what it was. Now, the millennials have kicked in and started spending again 2023-24, just like my models would say. But, you know, they're being, you know, they can't even afford to buy a house because the housing bubble has gone so extreme because the housing bubble was fueled by all this stimulus. All the money printing goes into stocks and all the deficits go into the economy. And they both stimulate the economy and then also affect each other. I mean, we've been running an artificial economy, you know, since 2009. And people be scared to death if they knew what I knew is all I'm saying. And so all I can do is advise people, look, I'm not telling you to be out of stocks. This could last a long time. I'm telling you to be out just for the first crash until we know that this crash is starting. The first crash would be 40 to 50%. If it's peaked here, it should happen between, you know, July and October, and it'll be a sharp crash. That'll be the sign that this bubble's finally bursting. And then you'll know, okay, now I got to be out of stocks and be safe and be in safe bonds for a couple of years before I get this great buy opportunity. But the key thing is to miss this crash. I mean,
0: need to miss it. We need to miss it big time. We're going to come back with more with Harry Dent in just a moment on Coast to Coast AM.

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0: Welcome back, George Norrie, along with Harry Dent, as we talk about the economy, and we'll take calls next hour with Harry. Harry, you've talked about ages being important, 46, 63. Why is that?
1: Yeah, I mean, people have no idea. People enter the workforce at age 20 on average. Now, that's a mix of people 18, you know, high school to 22, getting out of college. But that's when people positively impact the economy for the first time in their life. They're an expense to the economy, their parents, everybody before that. And then there's this powerful spending cycle, which mostly happens from 20 to 46. So 46 is the age where the average person, average household, spends the most money in their entire lifetime. Economists don't talk about this. It's the most important number in economics. So the boom from 1983 to 2007, late 2007, was just the baby boom going from that average age of 20 to 46 in increasing numbers and causing the greatest boom in history. When I was predicting back in the 80s, I got criticism for being too bullish. I said the Dow is going to be 10,000 by 2000. Then we're going to go to heights we've never seen. And people said, Harry, you're crazy. Well, I'm getting the same thing now when I'm saying, well, hey, this demographic spending boom is over. We've had the greatest bubble in history, and now bubbles have to crash. And there's just no two ways around that. So this is the other side. And again, this, George, this should have happened. It happened in 2008-09. That was the first crash. But then all this stimulus has held off and pumped up the economy since. That we should have seen the finale of the crash between 2018 and 22. That would have been when we'd have the second part of a kind of a long downturn, and then it would have been over. But the economy's never been able to correct these excesses, never shake out all the zombie companies and bad loans and stuff. And this is healthy, George. The economy needs to do this every once in a while. And so we're going to have this. And I'm just telling people, it's not going to be pretty. And don't blame me for forecasting it. I didn't cause this. I've warned people about the last crash, and I'm warning about this one. And hey, if you can be a step ahead of this, all it's going to mean is you're going to get the best deal in your life. You're going to be able to reinvest your net worth at the greatest prices in history and make massively more money. The hardest thing for most people is a lot of people don't want to sell their house. I have my house, my primary home. I already sold my vacation home years ago. I got my primary house on sale right now, and I told my wife, we got to sell it by the end of the year. I'm willing to do that because I know I'm going to be able to buy something like that back 50% or 60% lower in a couple of years. And that's worth it to me. I don't want to lose, you know, half my net worth sitting in a house. And the other thing is the demographics coming out of this are not like in the past. The baby, my real estate indicator doesn't just project when people spend the most on real estate. It also subtracts the people who die, and there's going to be the massive baby boom dying wave from 2017 to 2040. Baby boomers are going to just be selling and dumping houses on the market for years and years to come. Real estate, I got a term in my newsletter and book saying real estate will never be the same after this last peak and stuff. It's not going to come back and grow at 10% a year ever again in developed countries like the United States. So, you know, and investors are going to have to realize stocks won't be as strong with the milder millennial boom as they were with the baby boom. So we're going to have to invest in emerging countries. That's where India is going to be the next China. That's my biggest theme in investing. And imagine if you'd have bought China in the early 80s when they had the best four decades of any country's history, you know, and the real estate boom in China. But man, the Chinese are going to be hurting, George. They've got the biggest real estate bubble. Australia's next, and then the U.S. And all these real estate bubbles are going to hurt people the most because we have mortgages against that real estate. And I think the government's going to have the biggest bailout in history, which is going to crucify the government. They're going to have to help people if housing goes down as much as my indicators say.
0: Who gets hurt the most when this crashes?
1: Well, you know, the truth is people come up to me after presentation. It's always about the real estate. That's where they're most concerned. And they say, oh, and all people can say, oh, Harry, I got two houses, you know. I should sell the the one with the mortgage. You get rid of that darn mortgage. And I say, no. The bank owns that house 80, 90%. You want to sell the one you got that you paid off and have your equity, and that's yours, and you don't want to lose that equity. And the truth is, if this happens at some point, if the crash is as bad as I'm saying, somehow the banks and governments are going to have to conspire together to somehow reduce these mortgages in some way. So you might get your mortgage written down in half and maybe only lose 20%, you know, instead of 60 or 70%. But you can't count on that. But that's why I would keep, if I had a house with a high mortgage, okay, well, that's not as risky. If I got a house I paid off, oh my gosh, sell it. Take the equity now, because you're going to lose that equity massively, and it's not going to come back much.
0: How much of a collapse is that going to be in the real estate market?
1: Well, okay, I mean, here's what I do, Joy, and this is what makes it's more than people would think, but it's very simple. All we're going to do here, and anybody who looks at stock charts or real estate charts would look at, say, the same thing if they looked at these charts and didn't know. You're just going to go back to the last major low. The last major low in stocks was the 2008-09 crash low in March of 2009. For stocks, George, to go back to there, that's 90% on the S&P 500 and 95% on the NASDAQ, okay? And crypto is going to go down 70, 80% too. That would just go back to the last four-year cycle low, okay? For real estate, and this is the most shocking, because again, real estate's harder to sell. It's got mortgages against it. Most people own anywhere between 20% to 60% of their house instead of 100%. I mean, housing's going to go down back to the 2012 was the last low there. That's 60 to 70%. And in places like California or New York, it's more than that. So you can also look at your house, wherever you are, or vacation or wherever, or your main house. What was it worth in the middle of 2012? You can look back on the records and see that's where it's your downside risk. And I'm telling you, George, people are going to be shocked when they see that it's going to be 50, 60, 70, 80% on houses. The Great Recession, I mean, we had the last housing collapse was the worst in the Great Depression. It only went down 34% for the average house. I'm projecting 67% for the average house in Ohio. So imagine what a penthouse in New York goes down, or a super expensive home, you know, in San Francisco goes down.
0: Did the COVID pandemic hurt much?
1: It did. It was the only thing that gave the economy a break, because it's been nonstop stimulus. The problem is the government doubled down. They doubled the stimulus for those 3 years, 2020 to 22. And again, that's just created this bigger bubble. So, but it did, the economy did get hit. We had a two-quarter recession, which was very short and light, but at least the economy got some break. People don't understand. I was a turnaround manager in business, okay, in the 80s. You know, businesses in trouble, I'd have to turn them around out of steep slides and stuff. Things have to correct back down to reality now and then. You know, recessions are natural. They're just like sleeping at night. 30% of the time, we're asleep and 70% awake. We can't be productive waking if we don't get that sleep and restore ourselves. Recessions help the economy, throw out all the companies that didn't do so well and the debts that didn't perform and failed. They flush those out, and it's like going on a diet and getting healthy, and you know, it makes the economy healthy again. We haven't had, except for brief COVID, we haven't had a recession for the longest time in the history of our country. It's been 17 years now without a recession, except for the brief COVID thing, and that wasn't much. So this is unhealthy for the economy. A lot of people will say, oh, Harry, why are you so pessimistic and blah, blah, blah, blah, blah, blah. I'm pro-recessions. We need a good recession once a decade, and that's what we've gotten. We were in recession 30% of the time, and we're in boom 70% of the time. Exact same ratio of waking to sleep. It's healthy to do this.
0: Can you blame any...
1: If you see them coming, then you can adapt to it. You don't have to lose everything.
0: Can you blame any kind of administration for any of this?
1: No, not really. The only thing I can blame is if we had had this second downturn between 2019 and 22 when it should have come, it wouldn't have been as big a drop in stocks or big a drop in real estate or as deep a recession as now. Because we have a bigger bubble now and everything's been stretched. It's going to take a bigger, longer, deeper crash. So they have made this crash worse. But nobody, I mean, this crash would have happened regardless, okay? And the only mistake is everybody, and this is Republican demand. Everybody's done this. Everybody has run huge deficits since 2001, and every administration, has printed, the Federal Reserve has done nonstop money printing for many years after the 2009 downturn. So that, to me, is a mistake. You're fighting the economy. You're not letting it go through its natural cleansing. And you're basically taking the position that recessions are the enemy, which tells me that government officials and 99% of economists don't understand the economy if they see recessions as a bad thing.
0: Harry, SpaceX, Elon Musk's company, did its initial public offering not too long ago. It took off like a rocket ship, and then it came down like a rocket ship. Yeah. What happened? Yeah.
1: That's exactly what's going to happen to every tech stock on earth. This happened in 2000, 2002. Stocks had, that was not a recession that caused that. Stocks had bubbled up in the late 90s, peaked in early 2000, and then crashed 78%. Again, with no recession. If there would have been a recession, they would have crashed 80 or 90. That's what's happening now. Stock, I mean, this tech bubble is way overdue. And it should have crashed, again, 2019 to 22. Now we're going to have that crash, let's call it 2026 to 2029. And it's just going to be harder and deeper because, we pushed it off. Pushing stuff under the rug, pushing problems off in the future only makes them worse. That's the tale of human history, and we never seem to learn that lesson. People always want to, push something like this off, and it's bad policy. And so, I mean, history is going to be clear on this, that basically people tried to stave off a major downturn and end up creating the greatest single crash and downturn since 1929 to 32. And every economist on earth has sworn we'll never let that happen again. They have made that inevitable, George, by putting off this crisis. It is going to happen again.
0: Why did it drop so fast?
1: Well, because bubbles build up faster than normal stock markets, okay? And so the crashes, and in a downturn from a boom or a bubble burst, the burst will be twice as fast as the boom or the bubble that came into it. Because fear, I call it fear runs faster than greed. Yeah, people are greedy and they'll build up a bubble. But boy, when they see loss, people panic and run faster. So these crashes are very, people say, keep telling me, Harry, the government won't let this happen. By the time they get the gun out of the holster, we're going to have that first crash down 50% on the S&P 500, 60% on the NASDAQ, and people are going to say, oh, my God, were we crazy? We believed in this stupid bubble. The government's lost control. There's no turning around after that. They'll try to stimulate. It'll be too little, too late, and next thing you know, I mean, every boom and bubble of this magnitude has corrected 80 to 95% in history. Again, bubbles correct like in that level. Normal booms like the 70s bust after the long 50s, 60s, wonderful, normal, healthy boom, the stock market crashed like 50% at worst, 40 to 50%. That's normal, okay? This is not going to be, that's why I tell people, don't listen to your financial advisor. They're going to tell you, everybody's going to tell you, sit through it. It'll be okay. No. This is a crash of a lifetime. This is, if you'd have sat through 29 to 32, you would have never, even if you had bought back at the bottom, or turned around and did the right thing at the bottom and not waited a long time to get back in or panicked and gotten out at the wrong time, even if you'd have done the right thing, it would have taken 25 years to get back to even. If you would have been a retiree, you would have been dead long before you got your money back, and you would have nothing to retire on. So a lot of retirees are going to be the most affected. That's the best answer to your earlier question. people just retiring, the baby boomers, just the last baby boomer on average just entered retirement at the end of 2024. And those people are going to need their money from their stocks and real estate, and they're hoping to sell their house at some point, also as part of their retirement plan, and trade down, and they're going to be in deep trouble. And they're going to go, why did this happen?
0: Cherry.
1: Oh, okay. The people most angry are going to be in China. These people have much lower incomes than us, and a lot of them have a second or third home sitting empty because they speculate in housing. They don't buy stocks like people in the United States do. They largely speculate in real estate, and their real estate bubble totally pumped up by the government. And the worst in the world. So the Chinese are going to be really hurting. And I can't even imagine what China's going to be like. I would not want to be in that country. I mean, I don't see how they don't have total civil unrest.
0: Do you think their age, the restrictions on birth, has caught up with them?
1: Yes, exactly. India doesn't have this problem. Other emerging countries, China purposefully restricted births for a long time because they think they had too many people and didn't know what to do with them. And yes, of course it did. And their demographics already peaked. I have a spending wave for every country in the world. Theirs peaked in 2011 and turns down forever, George. I mean, there's no way to turn this around. And when China finally turned around more recent years and said, oh, hey, go ahead and have some babies, people said, no, actually, we're doing just fine with one child because we can barely afford that one child.
0: Well, it caught up to them, that's for sure. We're going to come back and take calls with Harry Dent in a moment. Make the call.
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7: You know that feeling? Like every door is closing and you just can't see a way out? Being unemployed, underemployed, or just out of school can feel like that. But when you find the right tools, suddenly everything just clicks.

0: to reach a deal or else face severe consequences.
1: This is not the first time President Trump said he's halting strikes to give Iran an opportunity to come to the table. But this time he says it is their last chance. His goal remains consistent, reopening the Strait of Hormuz and ensuring that Iran cannot have a nuclear weapon. Meanwhile, Iran contradicting the progress the president claims that is being made, saying there are no talks taking place. President Trump later posting on Truth Social, writing in part, quote, "They ask for a meeting, some would say beg, talks begin, with more scheduled in the immediate future, and they say openly and proudly that they're not having any discussions."
0: That is Fox's Natalie Chuck reporting. Authorities arresting a man they suspect of starting one of the devastating wildfires tearing through eastern Washington state. Spokane County Sheriff Spokesman John Knowles crediting an astute eyewitness for the arrest.
2: A citizen, very good citizen, noticed a male standing on the side of the road looking into the trees as he was going to pick somebody up. About 10 minutes later, as he was coming back through the area, he noticed the male was bending down near some grass. At that point, the male stood up and looked very nervous, according to our citizen witness.
0: Suspect identified as 37-year-old Aaron Farinacci, booked on suspicion of arson in connection with the Old Trails fire. It's currently being held in a $1 million bond. The fire is one of several burning around Spokane. At least 700 structures have been destroyed so far. About 60,000 people have been forced to evacuate. And the Senate has passed a procedural vote that would fund the government through early December, and it sets up a vote on a final passage later in the week. Majority Leader John Thune said he wants to pass government funding legislation through early December before the Senate leaves for a recess. 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
0: President Trump is calling on the Senate to remain in D.C. and pass a voter ID law ahead of the November midterms.
15: Conservatives and President Trump are imploring members to stay in session to pass the Save America Act.
16: I think there's nothing more important than the Save America Act. I think they should stay. They do what they want, but I think they should stay.
15: But that's not the plan. It's about the math. Two earlier efforts to pass the Save America Act failed to get a simple majority, plus 60 votes are necessary to break a filibuster. President Trump upbraided Senate Majority Leader John Thune. The president begged Thune to convince the Senate to take action, but Thune is resisting. He wants members to go home and campaign.
0: Fox's Chad Pergram. Democrats are looking at Michigan in their bid to retake control of the Senate, but they are split over which candidate to support in Tuesday's primary.
17: The primary election coming up between Abdul El-Sayed and Representative Haley Stevens. An unusually competitive swing state matchup between a progressive and a more moderate Democrat. And while El-Sayed says he's not a socialist, he backs the majority of their positions. And did I mention that Stevens, well, she has backing from the governor, Gretchen Whitmer. Now, whoever wins is going to have a chance to face off against Republican Mike Rogers.
0: Fox's Kevin Cork. 25 states suing the Trump administration over the latest round of tariffs imposed on U.S. trading partners. Arizona Attorney General Chris Mace.
18: We are asking the Court of International Trade to block these tariffs, to declare them unlawful, and prevent the administration from continuing this pattern of overreach.
0: They say the states should be able to make their own decisions. The Trump administration imposed the tariffs, citing failures of countries to prevent forced labor in U.S. supply chains. I'm Sue Guzman. This is Fox News.
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2: Weather channel forecast for the Midlands. We are drenched with tropical humidity. Stalled out front to our northwest. Conveyor belt of storms up from the southwest coming up from Georgia tonight. Scattered storms, some with heavy downpours and heavy rainfall rates as these slow-moving storms. And temperatures holding in the 70s tonight, around 75 degrees. Isolated storms tomorrow and Wednesday with temps in the mid and upper 80s. I'm meteorologist Scott Lauriemore at the Weather Channel.
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0: Well, welcome back. Harry Dent with us as we talk about the world of the economy and his predictions. And not too dire, Harry, not too dire.
1: Well, you know, just, you know, the pause that refreshes, somebody once said, you know. I mean, if this is needed, you have to let the economy clean out the dead wood. And again, this has happened since World War II. Once every decade, we'll have a 1 to 3 year recession, and then it's all done. And then we have great booms to follow. So I don't see recessions, as I said earlier, as a bad thing, but this one will be worse than it would have been because we've now put it off. It should have occurred years ago.
0: What do you think of jobs? What's going to happen there?
1: Jobs are going to get hit hard. And to me, though, I would way rather lose my job for 2 years, especially since we have pretty good social programs in most developed countries, including the United States, than lose 50 to 70 to 80% of my net worth I built up all my life. So I think the biggest threat, the biggest way to get through this and come out smelling like a rose is to protect your financial asset. Preserve your net worth where it is now. Get in these safe haven U.S. 10 and 30-year treasury bonds. And again, this ETF like TLT. If you get in that, you will actually continue to grow your wealth in the downturn and then be able to multiply it more for your retirement, because stocks and real estate and everything will be much better value, which means higher returns down the road. So, I mean, anybody that just sits on stocks now, they're going to go way down, and you'll never see these highs. I don't think anybody in the U.S. Of any reasonable age, 40, 50, or older, will ever see stocks in the rest of their life as high as we've just seen them at this recent peak, which could have been June 2nd to 3rd already. We're just not going to see them again. But because the demographics and the fundamental growth is not there. We are an aging nation, as is Europe, and the only ones that aren't are places like Australia and Sweden and Norway. Mm-hmm. They have more young people and immigrants and stuff, but the economy will not be the same in the future. We've been growing forever, and especially, again, as I said, since real estate is affected more directly by people dying, the dying of the baby boom is going to keep real estate at bay for the rest of our lifetimes. And people are really going to think, well, my real estate went down 60, 70%, but it'll come roaring back like it all. Yeah. No, it won't. That's my problem. It will not come roaring. It'll come bounce back some from low. It's not going to come roaring back. And we certainly won't see real estate values at these levels in our lifetimes in most developed countries.
0: Let's go to the calls. First-time caller Edie is with us in New York. Hi, Edie.
2: Hi. How are you?
0: I'm fine. How are you?
2: Oh, good. I was telling Tommy, I have very little money, and I have a house that's almost paid for. I got like 10 more years on it, but my mortgage payment is like half of what market rents are. And so I really kind of can't sell it, and I'm not in stocks or anything. So I was wondering what his advice was, and also I'm interested in what he thinks about gold.
0: All right, go ahead, Harry.
1: Yeah. Number one, it would be better to sell your house if you could, but if you're in a more moderately priced house, and in a more moderate, you know, like if you're in southern Ohio, that's it's not going to be the same. The people in Florida, California, New York, those type of places have bubbled the most and will fall maybe 20, 30, 40% and not as much, and it's not going to be as hard to sit through. Okay, I'm in Puerto Rico. Puerto Rico didn't bubble as much, and so I'm selling my house anyway because I'm nimble and willing to do it, but I would not lose nearly as much of my Puerto Rican house as I would if we still had a house in Tampa, Florida, where I used to live. And if I was there, I'd sell. So the other thing do cut your expenses, do save as much money as you can, so you can have some money to invest when the economy does turn around. But the key thing is, again, I said earlier in the program, look up your house. What was it worth in 2012, okay? go back just that far, that'll tell you how much it's likely to fall. The best guess at that. And then you can assess, oh my gosh. I mean, if you find out you're going to lose half of your value, you might say, well, gosh, I can't afford not to sell my house. I mean, you can always, I mean, I hate to say it, you can move in with a friend or something for a few years. So it does pay to get creative here. And it does pay to at least consider your options as broadly as you can and then come to a decision. But again, if your home is not that overvalued and you're not in a bubble area, then it's not going to be as bad and it won't be as hard to sit through.
0: Are there any areas in the country, Harry, that the prices will still appreciate?
1: No, this is really, and this is global too. No, I think everything will go down. But again, unlike stocks all go up and down together in similar levels, you know. But real estate really has varied in degrees of bubble across the country and in different countries. And that's why I tell the best way, I don't care where your real estate is, what was it worth in 2012 is the best way for you to get a gauge. If it falls back to those levels, how much does your house go down? That's the best guess you can make, and that does take into account how much it bubbled or not, which is what's the most important. All we're doing is racing. This isn't a downturn because trends are bad or something. It's just erasing a bubble that got out of hand and gotten way out of hand now because they let it go so long.
0: Lady also wanted to know about gold and silver.
1: Yes, gold and silver will go down because you look at 2008. But in 2008, gold held on, silver held up a little longer than stocks and then went down, like gold went down maybe 30 to 40% at worst when stocks went down, you know, 50, 60, 70. So gold and silver will hold. It would be easier to hold them, but I would sell gold and silver and I would turn around and buy them back like stocks. Now, I have also a unique forecast for gold that nobody has. India is the next big thing, as I said earlier on the show. It's the next China. Indians on jewelry and investment spend three times of their income on gold versus China. So when India is driving the global economy and a lot of other emerging countries like it in Southeast Asia, gold will have its biggest long-term run in history. And it won't be because as a hedge against inflation or a bad economy. It will be because it'll have the biggest boom in demand because all emerging country people spend more on gold as percent of income, but India is off India is off the chart.
0: What's fueling that?
1: I'll tell you what I think, because I've spent a lot of time in India. Indians have been poor for a long time, and for poor people, the easiest way to sell is to save. Most people don't even have bank accounts, nevertheless investment accounts at Merrill Lynch over there. You just keep saving a little bit of gold. It's easy to store. It's concentrated. It's there. It's tangible. You can hide it, you know, somewhere in your house or under your house or in a safe or something. So it's easy. That's what people in India, they just buy small amounts of gold and keep saving gold coins or gold bars.
0: What do you think of Social Security, Harry? Is it going to be around?
1: You know, what I think is that at some point they're going to have to means test it. And that means I'm not going to get any. So I look at it, I'm not going to get much. You promised that for so long, it'd just be horrible. But I could see them, they certainly got to try to pay everyday people Social Security. And they keep going in deficits for everything else. And they can, so far they've been able to borrow endlessly without getting punitive interest rates. I do think that could happen. So I'm looking for that next few years. That might curb that. But I wouldn't worry if I've got a normal kind of salary. But I myself think that at some point I'm not going to get a good chunk of my Social Security because they'll say, oh, people over 100 or 150 or some level will, you know, get a lesser amount or very little. I think that's a likely scenario.
0: East of the Rockies, Steve's with us in Kentucky. Hi, Stephen. Go ahead.
3: I'd just like to talk to your guest about another aspect of the economy that I don't think we've ever seen before in this coming downturn, and that is the effect of AI on white-collar jobs. I think that AI has a potential to eliminate a lot of white-collar jobs, including doctors, accountants, bankers, those kind of jobs, because, you know, for example, AI already does a better job of diagnosing illness than human physicians do. And I think those jobs, what in the past have kept the economy propped up in downturn, and now if those economy or those jobs disappear in this economy in the downturn, I think we're in a whole new territory, and I'm not sure what the effect is going to be, and I'd like to get your comments on that, please.
1: Yeah, that's a really great point, and it is definitely true. If you look at history, the first ways were automating farms way back in the 1800s. And then in the 1900s, we automated and people moved to factories. Well, then we automated factory and blue-collar jobs. In recent decades, we've already automated simple clerical jobs and offices. It is the more educated, college-educated, white-collar workers in companies that are going to get automated because computers are left-brain machines. They don't do our right-brain intuitive creative stuff. They're not going to replace entrepreneurs and artists and pop stars and stuff, but they can replace, I mean, literally, like you said, a lot of what doctors do and accountants and managers and all these things. And like you say, these are the people that make the highest incomes and buy the best homes and have the best life. Now, the silver lining, and this is what's good about history, people have to be forced to jump to the next level. The next level, and I've been preaching this for decades in all of my books, everybody an entrepreneur. Everybody knows something better than other people. Everybody has a special interest or a hobby or something they've studied. And I've got some really crazy stuff I've studied, you know, that makes them an expert on something. You have to turn your expertise into some product, service, or software, and particularly that other people can use your expertise. I already have. I mean, I can take demographics and project it all the way down to zip codes and whether ice cream's going to sell better in this zip code or that. And you know, things like that could be useful to businesses, investors, and stuff. So find what you do the best and figure a way to turn that into business. And corporations are going to have information systems that get better and better that can. And I could do this. We used to do this at Bain & Company. We come in and take the fixed cost in a company and allocate them to all the products and divisions that really use them and have a profit and loss for every single product or every single division. Everything can be made a profit center. And so more and more people will become a profit center, either an individual or a team of 3, 5, 8 people, and they will get a share of the profits because companies are going to have to compete for people that way. So everybody will become more an entrepreneur. You're right. The white-collar, bureaucratic, even the high ones, jobs are all going to be automated. And so doctors are going to have to focus on keeping people healthy rather than fixing them. Everybody's going to have to find what. But this is the threat. And you're right. It's these white-collar people are the people that's always been laying everybody else off, you know, and downsizing everybody else. This is where it has to go. That's probably the most important insight people could have, that this is going to affect white-collar work and not clerical.
0: Let's go to Scott in San Luis Obispo. Hey, Scott, welcome.
4: Yeah, hello, George. Hello, Harry. Hey, George, I have a comment, at least 2 questions. Is that okay tonight, sir?
0: Sure.
4: Okay, well, hello, Harry. Listen, you know, when COVID started in 2020, there was one thing that really impacted, I think, everybody, was everybody got a chance to work at home. We thought it was temporary, then it turned not to be temporary, and then a lot of people were working at home, and when they were working at home, they realized, gee, I don't have to live here anymore. People like in New York, New Jersey, Silicon Valley, they started moving everywhere. I live in San Luis Obispo, particularly here, Santa Barbara, everything doubled and within 1 year. So like a 3-bedroom, 2-bedroom house was an average of $700,000 in San Luis Obispo. Now it's 1.6, 1.8. Right now, I listened to an interview with Elon Musk that had with Joe Rogan, and Elon Musk said, you know, pure and simple, anything that's digital is going to be out of a job. Anything physical is going to stay. And I started thinking, you know, AI is basically going to eliminate a lot of jobs. There was a recent study last year, MIT, Stanford University, and the World Economic Forum predict in 5 years that 40% of the world's population will be out of work. these work-at-home people that basically bought everybody out of the market, do you think that that's a ticking time bomb for all these people that are working at home that might be like, you know what, they're going to be replaced? Do you think the housing market is going to crash like in 2008, worse? I don't know, because the housing prices, to me, are so unsustainable that locals can't buy anymore. It's simply unaffordable. And I don't know. Can you weigh in on that? And I really appreciate you coming on the air. You're really a great guest.
0: Thank you, Scott. Go ahead, Harry.
1: Absolutely. The housing crash is going to be the biggest theme of this. The first time, the 2008-9, we got a taste of it. Housing didn't even hardly go down in the Great Depression, okay? But this was a time where housing got overpriced, bubbled, and did crash. And this bubble is way bigger. Housing's going to have to come way down. It's a good thing long term, no question about it. Housing being so expensive is the worst thing that young people face today, even if they get a good high-paying professional job. But when housing goes down, a lot of people are going to lose a lot of money in net worth, and it's going to cause a huge split in society, because it's going to be the older people. The older people are, the more they own houses, and the younger they are, hopefully they haven't bought one yet. The people who got priced out of the market are going to be the lucky ones, is what I'm saying, okay? Because they'll be able to finally buy a house literally at prices where they'll be able to get twice the house for the money or three times, and they're going to be big winners. And I always tell people, okay, yes, this is going to be horrible for baby boomers like me, but who's more important to the economy 10, 20, 30 years from now? You know what I'm going to be 20, 30 years from now? Dead. That's what I'm going to be, okay? I can look up a life expectancy table and get it down fairly close. So the young people getting this burden off them of expensive housing is going to be good for the economy, but the baby boomers are going to, and older people, you know, people like 50 and older are going to take it in the shorts. And all I can do is warn people. I can't change this. You can't change this. I am selling my dream home, and I got a great home, okay? And I got a great deal on it. I even bought it when I wouldn't have bought a house except I got such a good deal. But now it's gone up a lot, and I have to sell it, or I'm going to lose millions of dollars in net worth. So I'm going to sell the damn thing. And we found a house in a more remote area, which we like and have some friends in, which I can actually buy at affordable rate and still pull a lot of money out of this home. So I'm not going to rent, but I would rent if I had to.
0: You see mortgage rates, Harry, going down too?
1: Well, yeah, they will with the downturn, but the problem is when the banks and mortgage companies see a recession and downturn, they don't want to lend money anymore. So, yeah, mortgage rates may go down, but only for people who have stellar credit will even get a loan. So that's a problem, too. Yeah. Now, longer term, mortgage rates will go down, and once we get over this downturn, although it's going to take to probably at least 2029, then down the road, yes, mortgage rates are going to be cheaper, and that's a benefit to everybody. But
0: we'll come back with Harry Dent and take final phone calls in just a moment on Coast to Coast AM.
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1: Next hour, William Crutchy joins us as we talk about the haunted Franklin Castle. 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We'll be back in a moment with Harry Dent and take final calls with him as well. 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

0: And welcome back. George Norrie along with Harry Dent. Harry's website is his name, linked up at coasttocoastam.com. One of his books is called Zero Hour as well. And let's go to final calls. Janice in Missouri, east of the Rockies. Hi, Janice.
1: Hi. Thanks for taking my call.
0: You're welcome.
1: And say hi to Cornelius for me.
0: He hasn't checked in a while. Hope he's okay.
1: I hope he is, too. My question was, before the Depression, Woodrow Wilson, he started the League of Nations. Then, when there was the Depression, then the League of Nations fell, and we went into the UN. Now, we've got out of the WHO, which is part of the UN. I wonder when the UN is going to fall, and we're not going to be with that either.
0: What do you think of that, Harry?
2: Well, that's not really my expertise, but all institutions, you know, companies, institutions, government, everybody's going to be tested by a downturn of this magnitude. Everybody's going to question if any institution has value and what that value is. So everybody is going to be restructured in some way and affected by this.
0: Who's going to get blamed, Harry? The administration, whatever administration is there at the time?
2: Yeah, unfortunately, that's what happens. The administration that's in when the downturn hits gets blamed, when, of course, the seeds for it come way before that. Again, everything's played into this. There's no Democrats and Republicans have run nonstop deficits. The Federal Reserve has been just on nonstop money printing for many years, regardless of administration. So, but yes, you don't want to be the person in office when this happens. And so this is not good for Donald Trump. If it happens by the time his term is over, I think at the end of 2028. And I think it's going to happen between now and then. So it's hard to look good when this happens. It will not be him that caused it.
0: Harry, what is your hit rate, Ben, percentage-wise on these projections?
2: Well, you know, major calls. I mean, I called the 2007 top in the stock market and the whole downturn in 2008 all the way back in the mid-80s. You know, I was constantly calling for that. People say, oh, Harry, that won't happen. That won't happen. And it happened on cue, you know. Now, the problem is since 2009, when the government stepped in, now it's just most of my indicators are there underneath and stuff, but the stimulus is so overwhelming that that's the main thing, and now it's just a matter of tracking bubble. My projections now are just based on studying bubbles in the past and looking at trajectories, but that's a harder thing to do. I mean, this bubble does look like it's peaking and bursting to me now. So that's a forecast I hope to be right about, and we'll see that burst in the next few years. But these bubbles are much harder because this bubble has been pushed. I mean, I can't even compare, George, I can't even compare this bubble to any bubble in history because, again, it's been 17 years instead of 5 to 6, and it's gone much higher. I mean, it's a whole phenomenon that's just going to go down in history. People can be trying to figure out what happened for a long time here.
0: Let's go west of the Rockies. Steve's with us in Redondo Beach, California. Hi, Steven.
3: Very good evening, Harry and George from Redondo Beach, California. I've been following a lot of financial data, and it all aligns up with what you've been talking about tonight. But you opened up the broadcast with two numbers, 46 and 63. What's interesting is I was born in 1963, and I am 63 years old. When I was 46, it was 2009, which was a big Lehman Brothers crash. Yeah. And yeah. I'm extremely concerned right now. My money's with a national financial company that takes 1.25% of my AUM, assets under management, every month. It's my largest expense every single month. And I'm wondering, should I pull it out? Should I go to stable where I don't gain or lose any money? I don't mind giving up modest returns over the next year or two, but I do not want to lose 10 to 20% or more in the next 1 to 2 years. I don't mind, you know, losing potential returns, but I really don't want to lose the capital because, like I said, I'm 63. What do you?
2: Well, you know, two things is, you know, you are going to lose way more than that if I'm even half right. And so this is not something to sit through, as I said earlier. The other thing is I would just literally, I would get my own account. You can get a low-cost brokerage account. The plan for this for the next few years is simple. You just get in the safest treasury bonds. You buy TLT ETF or 30 and 10-year treasury bond and just hold them for a few years. That's the simplest thing for most people to do. And I'm telling you, any financial advisor you're with, they're just going to fight you. They're going to tell you you're doing the wrong thing. Again, I love financial advisors 90% of the time, but not now. They're just not going to get this until it's too late. So I think it's just better to have your own account, sit in these treasury bonds. Now, when this crisis is over, let's say around, if I had to guess the day around early to mid 2029, then it would make sense to go back with a financial advisor, an investment firm or somebody, and invest for the millennial boom, which will have a good surge at least in the late 2037 before the next slowdown. So, but yeah, I think it's just best to have your own account. Just, you could do something more tricky. You could short the stock market. I've got people on my newsletter that will short the stock market, and I'll tell them when to do that. But that's a whole different thing. I think just sitting in the safe bonds, because they're a great investment anyway. They're you know, you get 4.5%. They're risk-free. The government will never default no matter what because they can print money. And the bonus is that those bonds may be the best single investment in the world in the next few years, and most people won't understand that and will miss that. In other words, it's the best place to be. You're getting a lower return than stocks normally or other higher corporate bonds, but in this situation, there will be nothing that'll beat these high quality bonds because nothing beat them in the 2008 crisis, and this is going to be 1.5 to 2 times as bad. So that'd be my advice.
0: Harry, would you call Elon Musk a genius?
2: Yeah. No, I think I don't know how or what. I mean, sometimes he looks like a 4-year-old kid playing in the sandpit, you know. But no, I think he does have a genius for just seeing simple big things and then being ahead of and betting on it. I mean, you can't do this by luck. And you know, AI's big thing, and in space is a big thing after that. Space is a little more questionable to me. You know, I mean, yes, we can put data centers on the moon, but I'm telling you, when Elon Musk talks about putting a million people in a colony on Mars, I'm like, why? Who are you going to get to go?
0: I wouldn't
2: go to Mars. Horrible temperature and so far away and no, you know, no oxygen for one thing.
0: Next up, Andy in Torrance, California. Andy, go for it.
4: Yes, good evening, George. And Harry, my question to you is twofold. Number one, our friend George Soros from the World Economic Forum, he says that he stated by 2030, we will own nothing and we will be happy. He also stated by 2035, it will be complete. I think he was referring to this being a worldwide new system that they're going to be introducing. So some people believe that by storing and stocking up on gold and silver, precious metals and what have you, this will protect them. If you recall, our former President Roosevelt declared anyone having gold had to turn it in, and the government would give you like 35 paper dollars for each ounce. So my question to you is, in light of what's going on today, and like you implied earlier, you know more than most people, and you know how serious the implications of this are. Do you believe this will trigger a possible worldwide big D if you know what I'm talking about, the word that's very bad to say publicly. And number two, what about social unrest? You haven't referred to that because I think if enough people, especially poor people, 6 out of 10 are living paycheck to paycheck, 1 out of 6 of those 10, 6 out of 10, do not make it to the end of the week before they run out of money. I think the social implications of what we're talking about, you're talking about, is far-reaching. And I think you are the man who can help steer the public into preparing for the shockwave that's coming. And it's coming. Whether it's a few months earlier, a year or so later, it's coming. So what can you do to help present the coast-to-coast listeners worldwide with what they can do to prepare and prevent a certain a disaster from striking their family?
2: In my writings and the people that follow me, I've been crystal clear on this. This will, there's no way you cannot have social unrest with a downturn. It'll be more like the Great Depression and more than anything we've seen. It is going to be a shock. And more and more people, the Great Depression affected more of the rich because most people didn't own stocks and financial assets back then, even in the roaring 20s. But everybody has a stake in this economy and real estate especially, and it's going to be devastating. And like I said earlier, it's going to be even more devastating in countries like Japan and East Asia and China, which have even greater real estate bubbles. I tell people one of the best things you can do, and I'm down in Puerto Rico, out in an outer area, you know. I mean, we could have a nuclear war and I wouldn't feel it sort of thing. So I go to the safest place you can. The farther you go out in the exurbs from the suburbs, or I don't want to be in downtown areas. I don't want to be in high population areas and stuff. I'd rather be in the Midwest or Canada than in the Northeast or California, you know, and I'd rather, you know, so look for the places that will have the least. There's no way there's not going to be substantial social and civil unrest with something this big and shocking. This is a once in a lifetime event if it happens. It the only thing close to it would have been 29 to 32. And that was 25% unemployment. Now, are you talking about unhappy people? Yes, you know. But again, people have more at stake. I think people have more to get. People were almost helpless back then and couldn't do much. Well, people, everyday people have substantial financial assets now and a substantial home and all this sort of stuff. They're going to have a hard time dealing with this, and they're going to look to the government to be bailed out, and that's going to be tricky because the government's going to be running deficits that are going to be off the charts, $4 trillion a year, I'm estimating. That's $12 trillion in the next 3 years or something like that. And it's going to look like, well, how can the government bail everybody out when they're bankrupt, which they are? So this is going to be a huge mess. The best thing you can do is get out of the way up. I mean, I'm in Puerto Rico for a number of reasons, but that's a big reason. This is not a country that would have high civil unrest. These people don't have the strongest work ethic in the world, but they also don't cause a lot of trouble either.
0: Harry, for people that want to get a hold of you through your website?
2: Yeah. HarryDent.com. That'll get you the best thing you need to get on my free weekly newsletter. Every week I put out an article and a chart for free to guide you through this crisis. So that's the place to go. Just get on my free newsletter and it's easy. All you do is put in your email.
0: What's your thought on grocery prices?
2: Well, that's where you get a break. Anytime you get a slowdown in the economy, there's the prices are going to go down. Now, you're going to also get some supply chain shocks and stuff like we saw in COVID. But in general, consumer prices of things, home prices will be the most extreme, will go down. And what these downturns do, including the Great Depression, it brings down the cost of living, and that's something that is good on the other side of this. While prices are going down, businesses are losing more, having more losses and all this sort of stuff. People are losing money on their houses or their net worth and stuff. But in the end, especially for the winners here, as I said earlier, younger you are, the bigger a winner you are if we have this big, great reset and financial assets come down. and we have a big, you know, shakeout in the economy. And,
0: well, you've given us some time to work on it, to be sure. Harry, thanks for being on the program. Do keep in touch. Up next, hauntings in Cleveland. That's right, on Coast to Coast.
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10: What's next with Iran? I'm Ted Lindner, Fox News. President Trump saying the White House is in new talks with Iran after calling off what he said.

0: The Justice Department could advance closer to confirmation later today. Fox's Jared Halpern with more.
1: The Senate Judiciary Committee will vote on advancing Acting Attorney General Todd Blanche's nomination, a key step to confirmation that had been blocked by a pair of Republican senators. But John Cornyn of Texas and Tom Tillis of North Carolina dropped objections after Blanche pledged in writing to end a $1.8 billion anti-weaponization fund included in a settlement between President Trump and the IRS.
2: These people were treated horribly. And this fund could have given them some solace.
1: The president has suggested asking Congress to revive the compensation fund. A final confirmation vote for Blanche could come later this week. At the White House, Jared Halpern, Fox News.
0: And hundreds of buildings have been destroyed in the state of Washington after wildfires sparked up there this weekend. Fires in and around Spokane, the state's second largest city, had burned about 12.5 square miles by Monday and filled the sky with smoke and haze. Light winds and lower temperatures arriving to help firefighters, but at least 600 buildings have been destroyed and over 67,000 people under evacuation orders. 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
0: Today is primary day in the state of Michigan. 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
7: Voters in Michigan will be picking party nominees today for governor, for U.S. Senate, and for U.S. House races. Those races have garnered national attention due to the involvement of the so-called Democratic Socialists of America, throwing their support behind certain Democratic Party candidates, including those who have made questioning U.S. policy supporting Israel a major issue. Michigan's primary today is considered to be open as it does not exclude non-party affiliated voters, but does require a voter to pick a single party in which to cast a ballot. Voting in multiple party races would invalidate that ballot. Polls today open at 7 a.m. local and close at 8 at night. Evan Brown, Fox News.
0: President Trump fundraising on a two-day trip to the West Coast. Fox's Tanya J. Powers with more on that.
8: The two-day trip will include President Trump headlining a Republican National Committee dinner at Trump National Golf Club Los Angeles before he heads to Las Vegas, Nevada to deliver remarks on the economy at Red Rock Casino. The White House says the purpose of the trip is to highlight his administration's economic accomplishments and crackdown on crime. It marks Trump's second visit to California in his second term. Last year, he went to the state on January 24th to see damage from the Los Angeles wildfires. Tanya J. Powers, Fox News.
0: Well, if Belgium is on your travel list, you'll want to take extra precautions. The U.S. State Department renewing a level 2 travel advisory, urging Americans to exercise increased caution because of concerns over petty crime, terrorism, and civil unrest. Officials are warning travelers to stay alert in tourist areas around train stations, banks, and ATMs, and to avoid demonstrations and to keep a close watch on personal belongings. No winner in Monday night's Powerball jackpot. That means the jackpot grows to at least $786 million for Wednesday night. The numbers drawn Monday were 8, 30, 41, 48, 54, and a Powerball of 4. The win on Wednesday night would net you $341 million in cash. I'm Ted Lindner. This is Fox News.
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10: Weather Channel forecast for the Midlands. We are drenched with tropical humidity.

0: stalled out front to our northwest. Conveyor belt of storms from the southwest coming up from Georgia tonight. Scattered storms, some with heavy downpours and heavy rainfall rates as these slow-moving storms. And temperatures holding in the 70s tonight, around 75 degrees. Isolated storms tomorrow and Wednesday with temps in the mid and upper 80s. I'm meteorologist Scott Lauriemore at the Weather Channel.
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0: And welcome back. George Norrie with you, author and investigative historian. William Krejci is with us, owner and operator and host of the Strange and Spooky Cleveland Tours. He spends much of his time investigating the origins of ghostly legends and urban lore, and for 6 years was the resident historian of Cleveland's famed Franklin Castle, beautiful place, which is regarded by many to be the most haunted house in Ohio. William, welcome to the program.
1: Good evening. Good evening. Thanks for having me on.
0: How did you get involved in these spooky things?
1: Oh, that goes way back to when I was about 5 years old or so. My family were driving home from my grandparents' house over here in Cleveland, heading back home to Avon Lake. And Mom and Dad decided they would take the scenic route. And that took us past the Franklin Castle. I was about 5 years old, and we get stopped at the light there at the intersection, and my dad points straight ahead and says, "Hey kids, look, that's a real haunted house." And I'll tell you what, my jaw just about hit the floor of the van, and I'm like, "Wait, what? Ghosts are real? This is a real thing?" My dad never said anything that profound, so I started asking a million questions, of course, that he and my mother couldn't answer, and I was just like so blown away by that. So after that, I was just hooked, honestly. So,
0: tell us about Franklin Castle. It's a beautiful place. I've seen many pictures on there from their website. But what happened a long time ago?
1: Yeah, Franklin Castle. Yeah, it's a beautiful sandstone four-story structure on the west side of Cleveland in the Ohio City neighborhood. So there are all these stories about this house. Stories talk about the original builder of the house. Legend says that he was responsible for the number of deaths of his family members, number of children. May have pushed his wife to drink herself to death is another story. Another tale talks about him having a mistress, a girl named Rachel, who it's accused of him of strangling on her wedding night after she rejects his advances. Stories say that he ultimately moves away from the house but dies alone after remarrying a second time, and then his second wife leaves him, realizing what kind of an abusive man he is, and that he dies alone walking through a park. That's one of the stories. A lot of the legends trace back to the original owner. This man, his name was Hannes Tiedemann. And then in later years, there's stories that there was illegal liquor production during the Prohibition era, that the house was owned by a Nazi organization. And in the years leading up to World War II, there was Nazi spying going on in the house. And even a mass execution of spies in a hidden room up on the third floor. We're then told that by the 1960s, it comes into the hands of a family named the Romanos, and that the day that the Romanos move in, they start almost immediately experiencing paranormal activity. Everything from witnessing a little girl sitting near the top of the stairs, a girl in a white dress who's crying, to seeing a woman in a black dress near the tower window up in the third floor. Doors open and close on their own. They have lights that burn out within a couple of weeks' time. Things start moving around on their own. Footsteps, ghostly footsteps, and disembodied voices echoing from empty rooms. Eventually, the family moves out. And then after that, it starts just changing hands every couple of years. One person even does renovations. And some discover human remains in one of the hidden rooms upstairs in the third floor. It really is such a colorful story of that house. It was owned by Judy Garland's widowed husband, a man named Michael Davinko. Had it for about 14 years. Sells it to a woman named Michelle Heimberger. She's one of the earliest employees of Yahoo.com. She loved this house when she was a kid. Buys a house, starts fixing it up, and then somebody breaks in and sets it on fire and torches the place and did extensive damage. And it sat boarded up for about a decade. And then the current owners purchased it and started fixing it up. So it's an incredible story. The backstory of it. But hardly a word of the original backstory way back all those years ago is true. It's legend and it's lore, and it's I did find a lot of stuff aside. So when you start doing research back in the 90s, you tend to find a lot of stuff over the years.
0: How old is the place, William?
1: Well, it was built in 1881. That's when they broke ground on it, and it was completed in very early 1883. It's not the first house to stand on the site, though. There was a house built between 1860 and 1861, and that's the house that the Tiedemanns lived in for the better part of 15 years before building the Franklin Castle. So some of the people that are in the family that died didn't even die in the Franklin Castle because it wasn't even built yet. We're talking a couple of infant children and Mr. and Mrs. Tiedemann's daughter, Emma. She died when she was 15 years old. She was a death casualty in that first house. And it was, she died from diabetes. It was, some people suggested that Tiedemann himself might have had a hand in her death, but it's pretty well documented that that was her cause of death. And while she was, shortly before she died, Mr. Tiedemann and his wife, they broke ground on a new house that they were building out in Lakewood, one of the suburbs, just to the west of Cleveland. They probably had hopes that their daughter would have lived to have seen it, but nah, she didn't. She passed away before that was even completed. And then when it was finished, Mr. Tiedemann and his wife, they moved their family out to Lakewood for the next couple of years, tore down that first house in Cleveland, and that's when we see the Franklin Castle being built, 1881-1883.
0: Well, you lived there for 6 years. Did you see anything strange or anything happen?
1: Did I ever? I should say that, and I wasn't the first. There were reports beyond the things that I said earlier. One person even witnessed a phantom mist on the top of a staircase at one point. I did see a number of things. I did have a number of things happen to me. Not so much. I didn't see the phantom mist, although one television show came in and recorded, and at the end in the reveal, they showed that they saw something like that. But one night, it was the first year that I was living there, and I was only there seasonally from about late October till late April. The rest of the season during the summer months, I worked as a park ranger at Perry's Victory at Put-in Bay, a wonderful monument. So I was there during the best time, during the off season, during the cold winter months. Well, one night I'm sitting in the office, and I had my desk in there, and I'm plugging away on my laptop. And there are lights out in the hallway. Now, they come on motion sensors, and they suddenly turned on. But you have to be out in the corridor for these to come on. And I'm a little beside myself. I'm kind of looking over my shoulder. I'm like, okay, what's going on here? Then the lights turn off. And a few minutes later, I heard a very loud crashing sound coming from downstairs in one of the main rooms. And I went down there expecting somebody had broken in. So I ended up grabbing a fire extinguisher, something to use as a weapon in case there's an intruder. And I went down into the main room, and there were no lights in there yet, and I didn't have a flashlight on my phone. It was 2016, so I can't see anything in there, and it's pitch black, no working lights in the room. So I ended up going back upstairs. I checked all the doors. Everything is locked up. And I went back to work. Well, about an hour later, the lights turned on again. And then they turn off out in the hall, out in that corridor. And then a few minutes later, there's another loud crashing sound from downstairs. And I went downstairs. And I'm looking through the darkness. I can't see anything. I end up calling my friend Matt. He lives on the next street. He comes over. I'm like, yeah, we got activity in the house. Dude, you're not going to believe it. Come on over. Of course, he arrives with a friend, and everything stops. But he does have a flashlight, and we go into that main room, and I can almost immediately see what the two crashing sounds were. There was a sheet of plywood up against one window across the room, blocking it off. That is now lying about 12 feet away in the middle of the room, lying on the floor. What had been standing in the middle of the room where it's lying was a 6-foot fiberglass stepladder that the electrician was working off of earlier in the day. That is now clear across the room, lying up against the wall. And I just look at this, and I'm just beside myself. And I said, okay, let's go to the pub. So I went upstairs. I just wanted to get out of there for a little bit, pause my music. We went up to McNamara's and come back a couple hours later, and I walk in, and not only is my music now unpaused, I had my music playing earlier. It's not only is it unpaused, my speakers are cranked all the way up. And I'm just like, I'm like, okay, I did not leave it like that. And at the time, I was the only person in Cuyahoga County that had a key to the house. So I was completely beside myself. That's mild as far as any activity went. There were other times where I was upstairs trying to sleep, and I woke up to somebody running up the stairs. There's a staircase.
0: Was it ongoing, William, these events?
1: You know, these happened on and off during the course of the 6 years that I was there, and they still continue to this day. I was in there just a couple of weeks ago, and we had some lights flickering on us, and someone else heard someone walking around. And just last week, and somebody had somebody whisper in their ear while we were upstairs talking. Two girls heard this. So it would happen as frequently as, I would say, every 5 minutes when a light starts to turn on and then turn off. Then 5 minutes later, it turns on again, turns off. Or it could be as infrequently as every 5 weeks, honestly. There would be lulls where nothing happens at all. And it's the house is nice and quiet. And then the next thing you know, you hear a door slam near the front of the house. And you're like, go check it out. What was that? And, of course, there's nobody there, and there's nobody in the house except for you. You're the only one. I woke up one morning, somebody running up the stairs. I thought it was a carpenter. I thought it was his son. And then a few minutes later, I hear someone running back down the stairs, and it's a little child laughing as they're running down the stairs. So I just figured he'd brought his family with him. I go out into the hall, and the whole place is dark. There's nobody there. I look at my clock. It's about 4:25 in the morning. There is nobody there for another 3 hours. So I was witness to that. That was incredible. But one of the most chilling things that happened to me in that house was waking up in the middle of the night. And I had a cabinet in the corner with an old mantle clock on top of it. Mm-hmm. Nothing very special about it. It was a gift to my grandparents when they got married in the 30s. But I'm looking at this clock, and there is a bluish white light reflecting off the front of the glass of this old clock. And at first I thought maybe a street light, but I sat up and I looked over, and that's not what it was. I thought maybe somebody's messing with me, shining a flashlight in the window. But I'm up on the third floor, this isn't happening. My eyes start to clear, and I'm staring at this bluish white light. It takes on the face of a man with big sideburns staring at me. Imagine Jacob Marley's ghost on the door knocker in A Christmas Carol.
0: Yeah. You
1: know, something like that, but without the bandage. And it's
0: Scrooge.
1: He has this look just staring at me, just as reflected off the glass. And then he drops his head down, raises his eyebrows, and has this cringe, and gives me this god-awful leer. And I'm looking at this, and I said, nope, no, no, no, no, no. And I just rolled over real quick, and I hit my face from this, and I'm like, I'm not seeing this. I am not seeing this. This is not real. I'm not seeing this, and I'm not about to turn around and look at it again. And I just said, I'm going to bed. I'm going back to sleep. And the next morning, it was, of course, gone, and I never saw it after that. Thank goodness, because it was quite unsettling. And now I have photos of almost everybody who had ever lived in that house. I mean, you spend 25, 30 years doing research on a place like that, you tend to accumulate some things like that. This person, whoever this was, does not look like anybody at all that I have photos of that lived in the house. Doesn't look like anyone from the Tiedemann family. Mm-hmm. Doesn't look like the second owner. There was a their name was Mulhauser. It doesn't look like Mrs. Mulhauser, any of her children. Her brother doesn't look like him. Dr. Shirky, the third owner, doesn't look like him either. I have no idea who this person would have been, but it was a little unsettling, to say the least.
0: Has everybody, William, who has lived in that house, seen something?
1: Not everybody. Not as such. I had interviewed numerous people, as had John Myers, my co-author on the book, Haunted Franklin Castle. And some people came forward immediately and said, oh, yes, I saw this, I saw that, this happened to me. But some people would say, well, we were there the entire time. We never had anything happen to us. There were years where it was used as a there was a German singing society that had it from 1921 to about 1967 or 68. And a number of people that I interviewed who were there numerous times during that era said that they never had anything happen to them. But meanwhile, I have some friends who are descendants of the third owner, Dr. Shirky, and his family. My friends tell me that their great-grandmother, Dr. Shirky's daughter-in-law, would tell them when they were young that they moved out of the house. Things were moving around on their own, and they were having their blankets pulled off them while they were trying to sleep. And the Shirky family had the house from 1915 to 1921. So they were only the third owners. And stories of the haunting really didn't emerge really until the late 1960s when the Romano family moved in. So this was when my friends told me this, and their great-grandmother used to tell them this, this blew my mind. This puts the story of the haunting 50 years earlier than anybody had ever imagined or had ever heard. Of course, a lot of times you wouldn't go telling people, hey, our beautiful house is haunted. You didn't say that very often because, of course, especially back then, if you did, you ended up with a whole army of people and curiosity seekers in your front yard. And, of course, it would make the papers. It did quite frequently in the later years when the Romanos bought it. But back then, you go back another 50 years earlier, yeah, you would have papers having a field day with it day after day, running stories about the haunted house on Franklin, and you get every colorful imaginable person showing up at the door offering to do battle against the ghost or drive them from your home, or you got like 50 to 100 people wanting to come inside every evening to see the ghost. So and then your family doesn't get a moment's peace.
0: Is it primarily a tourist location?
1: It is open for overnight stays. So people can stay, and the owners have converted part of the house, three suites. There are three guest suites that are available. But also, we do host haunted history tours there. There are, tarot reading events there with tours attached, and then the owners also have special events. They have some coming up this this fall that are planned for the house. So, but it's not a private residence anymore. Like when I was living there, I was there, like I said, 6 months at a time for the better part of 6 years. But it's so it's not exactly a private residence in that sense, but I wouldn't say a tourist attraction quite either. Though it's being wonderfully restored right now. It's the owners are nearing the conclusion of the restoration of the house too. So
0: that is dramatic. We're going to come back in a moment with you, William, and talk more about this incredible place, and then tell us about the strange and spooky Cleveland tours. We'll be back in a moment with William Krejci on Coast to Coast AM.
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1: We'll take your calls next hour with Bill Krejci as we talk about hauntings in the Cleveland area. 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

0: And welcome back, George Norrie, with Bill Krejci, as we talk about strange and spooky things. Tell us about the Cleveland tours that you have going, William.
1: Yeah, well, I started the company a few years ago, Strange and Spooky Cleveland Tours. Started by doing ghost walks around town, and it sort of grew from there. Had some great places to talk about in Cleveland. There were plenty of well-known places, but I had, by the time I started the company, found quite a few stories that had gone by the wayside and hadn't been remembered in a very long time, so I incorporated those into the tour. Downtown Cleveland is where it started, over there, Cleveland Walk, and a nice circuit starting and ending at Public Square, taking us past a couple of burial grounds. One of them is not even remembered. It was moved 200 years ago to another cemetery, and now it's just an intersection in downtown Cleveland. But there may very well be people buried beneath that spot. That one's about a two-hour walk. And then I started doing one tour down in the flats along the Cuyahoga River down there, a wonderful entertainment district. That one blends ghost stories along with true crime as a pub crawl, which is a lot of fun as well. And of course, the contract to do the tours of the castle. And this year, branching out a little bit, and I'm going to be doing some series of bus tours around Cleveland. So that we're expecting that'll probably sell out very quickly. But we only have 8 dates for that in September and October. So I'm really looking forward to that because we've got a few humdingers, if you will, that we're throwing in there that are going to be new for some people, that places that they have not heard, and there are some places they're familiar with that we have new discoveries about. One site in particular just discovered that, and it's a very large building right over there in Tremont, and just discovered in the last couple of weeks there used to be a cemetery on the site of that building.
0: Uh-huh. So, mm-hmm. Tell us about the Gore Orphanage.
1: Oh yeah, that's okay. Gore Orphanage, that is a big legend out here in northern Ohio. It's a site. It's all it really is now, a foundation in the woods near a dead end of a road called Gore Orphanage Road. There are many stories about this place. The original story goes back, saying that there was an orphanage, and the old caretaker ended up falling on hard times, and he locked the place one night with all the children inside and doused it with petrol and set it on fire and collected the insurance money. That's the original story we all grew up with when we were kids out there in Lorain County. Come to find that of course didn't happen. Somebody had done some research back in the 80s and even published something called What Really Happened at Gore Orphanage, and talks about this idea of legend tripping, taking something, a big tragedy like the Collinwood School fire, where many, many numerous children were killed in that fire, and then taking the idea and placing it somewhere out in the country, especially a place that has a creepy name like Gore Orphanage. And that's where this legend originally came from, but then says nothing bad ever happened out there at all. Well, that's hogwash. I mean, there was a whole investigation, first by the County Board of Health and then by the state of Ohio, into abuse and mistreatment of these children. I mean, if you read about the conditions that were out there, I mean, this is like something right out of a Charles Dickens novel. I mean, these kids were being forced to eat chickens that had sores on them. Their food was being prepared in pots that they were boiling diapers in a half an hour earlier. They were all forced to share the same bath water. There were broken windows, mice and rats, bed bugs, lice. They were running trying to sneak kids out of that orphanage and get them up into Vermilion and get them to safety away from that place. Well, the county finally stepped in and told the Sprungers, that's the name of the family that ran the orphanage, to clean up their act. And this is where things get a little interesting. As they were in the middle of straightening themselves out, one child was killed at the orphanage site in a sledding accident. He was unsupervised, was sledding down a hill with a friend of his. His name was Charles Lawhead, and he Sled out down the hill and then into the road just as the coal wagon was going by.
2: Oh.
1: Yeah, his friend bailed at the last second, but this young boy, he slid right out into the road and was struck and killed by the horse and the wagon. Killed instantly, of course. Not buried at the orphanage site. There are stories that there were tombstones close to the river. That was actually, those were the graves for Mr. and Reverend Sprunger and his wife, Catherine. Those were their children who they had brought with them from Indiana, brought their children's remains with them, reburied them at the orphanage site, and then when Reverend Sprunger passed some years later, moved them back to Indiana but left the headstones behind. So that's where the story of those graves come from. This child was not one of them. He was buried with family elsewhere. But also right around this time, we have a story of another child, and the headline reads, "Boy may have done well or better at orphanage." This one boy was adopted out to a family in Michigan City, Indiana, and he was dead within a couple of weeks.
0: What happened to him?
1: The man who had adopted him was brutalizing him. They found him a few weeks later. He was in a state of near death, lying at the edge of a farmer's field, one of the neighbor's fields. And the kid lived long enough to tell what had happened. He was being beaten by this man. He was having his head bashed in. They found bite marks, human bite marks, all over this child's body. This man had done this. He was charged, tried, and convicted, and found guilty of murder. And the only reason that he wasn't hanged is because the judge and the prosecutor did not believe in capital punishment. So he spent the rest of his life in prison. So things were pretty bad. This man wasn't vetted, that nobody did a kind of a background check or anything back then, of course.
0: And this guy adopted the little boy?
1: Did for, yeah, and the kid only lasted a few weeks, and he was adopted out of that orphanage. The orphanage was called Light of Hope. That was the name of the foundation that operated it. Now, there are a number of stories or theories as to where the backstory of the fire came from. The site that people go to and they say, oh, we're going down to Gore Orphanage, it's a foundation in the woods. The story is if you go down there in the middle of the night, you can hear the kids crying, and if it's winter, you'll see little bloody footprints in the snow, or you'll see little fingerprints on the glass of your car if you're parked down there. The site that everyone is actually going to is a site that's a house that was down there. The house was called Rosedale. It was the Joseph Swift Mansion, built about 1840 or so, somewhere in there. It was in the 1840s. And the Swift family stayed for a few decades. It changed owners a couple of times. A family of Nicholas Wilbur had it, and it said that they were spiritualists and that they used to have seances to raise the ghosts of their grandchildren. It's not true. They didn't do that. But then it changed hands a few times. And then somebody was trying to restore the house around 1921 to 23. But vagrants broke in and set it on fire in December of 23, and it burned down. And that's the foundation everyone goes to, is this beautiful Greek Revival home, which at the time that it burned down had the reputation of being Lorain County's haunted house. So there were already ghost stories attached to that house. The orphanage surrounded that property. It was those multiple farms. The house that where the boys lived, their dorm was at the top of the hill, and then the girls' school was about a quarter mile to the east along that same road at the top. And then over on the other side of the river, that's where the caretaker's house were. That's where the tombstones close to the river were seen. So it's a blending of stories. The haunted house, the fire, the story of children dying in the orphanage. That part's not true. People like to put a little spin on things. And in the end, yeah, it's a place that people like in high school, you like to take your friends out there and scare the daylights out of each other in the middle of the night, and go out and drink and smoke some weed and stuff like that. So,
0: Bill, there's an island in Lake Erie called South Bass Island, and there's a village there called Put-in Bay.
1: Yeah.
0: What's going on there?
1: All right, so, yeah, that was Put-in Bay, South Bass Island, Ohio. That was that's where I worked as a park ranger for the National Park Service for 8 seasons, a great, great job, at Perry's Victory an International Peace Memorial. It's a beautiful national monument, 352 feet tall. That's the site of the Battle of Lake Erie, which was fought during the War of 1812, big naval battle. So that's Perry's victory. That's how it gained its fame. But over the years, it became a tourist destination with natural caves on the island, was a big draw. And then later in the late 19th century, viticulture. There were a number of German families that had settled in the area, and they started wineries on that island. One of them goes back to 1888. It's still there today. It's the oldest family-owned operating winery in Ohio, Heinemann's. Fantastic operation. So then that became the draw, was the wineries. Today, it's still very closely attached to a lot of cocktail culture. Because as a lot of people call it, the Key West of the North, it really is an incredible place. You've got wonderful live music up there. You've got food. Yeah, you've got some wonderful historic taverns and saloons. But of course, it does have a darker history. Number of ghost stories on that island. Everything from haunted saloons to lighthouses, old hotels, that sort of thing. So it's a fantastic place with a lot of lore. And, well, you put a lot of people on an island, you get a lot of energy going on up there, and you're surrounded by water. It's just, it's energies are high as it is. So I guess if they say ghosts feed on energy, I guess there's a lot to feed on up there. So, I've got a few of my favorite places up there. There's an old lighthouse out on Parker's Point that's dates to the late 1890s. One of the stories about that place, it said that the first lighthouse keeper, Harry Riley, he had an assistant keeper, a man named Sam Anderson, who lived in the basement of the lighthouse. Mr. Anderson, unfortunately, in the first year working there, they're not sure if it was suicide or if it was an accident. One night, they think he may have lost his sense of reason, and they heard him howling and screaming. And the next morning, they found his body floating among the rocks beneath the lighthouse, and he was laid to rest on the island. A couple days later, Harry Riley, the lighthouse keeper, his boss, he went missing.
0: They found him
1: a couple days later in Sandusky, over on the mainland, trying to buy implements for a racehorse that he owned. That's the problem, though. He didn't even own a horse. He lost his mind over the death of his best friend. And he ended up in an institution out near Toledo, where he passed away within 6 months. People say that at the lighthouse, right around sunset, they believe it's Sam Anderson, the assistant lighthouse keeper, walking from the old oil house, the little yellow building on the property, carrying the bucket of oil into the lighthouse to keep the flame going, even though the light hasn't been lit since 1969. It's been replaced by a modern tower, but the house is still there. The last time that the house was used for anyone to stay there was housing for the nearby campus for Ohio State University for Stone Lab. When they were staying there, they would always dare each other to spend the night in the basement, Mr. Anderson's former bedroom. And as I understand it, not one single person has ever made it the entire night. So they were always driven out by the noises and the activity. It also has a beautiful hotel on the island called the Park Hotel. Dates back to the 1870s, and it's one of the oldest continually operating hotels in the state of Ohio. Beautiful place. I stayed there quite a few times, and there is a lot of activity in that place. There's one couple I spoke to who checked in one day, and they get upstairs, and the one fella, he has sleep apnea, so he has to sleep with a mask on. And he puts his little machine on the end table right next to the bed. And then they hear a scooching sound, and they look over, and the fellow and his wife, they look and they watch as the little machine starts nudging itself on its own a little closer and closer to the edge of the table. And then all of a sudden it falls onto the floor, and they put it right in the middle of the little end table. They're just absolutely beside themselves. I kind of have to take them at the word. It's my mother and father, and they're not prone to lying to me about things like that.
0: Right.
1: So, I've had a couple unique experiences there myself. One of my friends was there one night doing a late-night ghost hunt, and there is a hidden staircase in the hotel. It was sealed up some years ago, and at the time the manager let us into that part of it, and we got to check it out, and just there's a different feeling when you get into that little sealed off space. You want to get out very quickly. It's a beautiful hotel, and it is it's a real treasure on the island, but steeped with lore.
0: You seem like nothing scares you.
1: I've been unsettled a number of times. Well, like at the castle when I saw that weird glowing reflecting face on the lamp. That's unsettled me a few times. I've got friends that have invited me to come with them on some paranormal investigations. There was one group we were doing something out a little closer to southern Ohio, invited me to come along, and it was a couple. It was the people that they knew, that, and they were living in a more modern house built in the 1970s. And the old original farmhouse was set farther back, and they said, yeah, there's a lot of activity in there. They invited them to come in and check it out. They brought me with, and we went in, and I looked, and they're like, oh, yeah, no one's been in there for years. And I'm like, that's okay. I'm not going in. And they said, well, why not? You're afraid? I said, well, I'm not of what you think I'm afraid of. I'm more afraid of stepping on a hornet's nest or cornering a raccoon. And
0: but a ghost, is something else. We're going to come back and take calls with you, Bill, in just a moment on Coast to Coast AM.
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8: They have one more chance. I'm Sue Guzman, Fox News. And President Trump says Iran must come to the table in order to avoid a massive U.S. attack.
9: President Trump says the U.S. military was prepared to deliver a decapitating attack on Iran over the weekend before he called off strikes to allow for a new round of talks.
10: This is a last chance for them to sign a good document.
9: The president says a deal would be implemented in two phases. First, reopening the Strait of Hormuz, and then negotiating Iran's denuclearization.
10: And that'll take a little while, but we're very strong on it. They cannot have a nuclear weapon.

0: Male was bending down near some grass. At that point, the male stood up and looked very nervous, according to our citizen witness.
1: The suspect identified as 37-year-old Aaron Farinacci, booked on suspicion of arson in connection with the Old Trails fire. It's being held in a $1 million bond. The fire, one of several burning around Spokane. At least 700 structures have been destroyed. About 67,000 people forced to evacuate. The Senate has passed a procedural vote that would fund the government through early December, setting up a vote on final passage later in the week. Majority Leader John Thune said he wants to pass it before the Senate leaves for August recess. 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
4: Voters in Michigan will be picking party nominees today for governor, for U.S. Senate, and for U.S. House races. Those races have garnered national attention due to the involvement of the so-called Democratic Socialists of America, throwing their support behind certain Democratic Party candidates, including those who have made questioning U.S. policy supporting Israel a major issue. Michigan's primary today is considered to be open, as it does not exclude non-party affiliated voters, but does require a voter to pick a single party in which to cast a ballot. Voting in multiple party races would invalidate that ballot. Polls today open at 7 a.m. local and close at 8 at night. Evan Brown, Fox News.
1: President Trump is fundraising on a two-day trip to the West Coast. We have more from Fox's Tanya J. Powers.
3: The two-day trip will include President Trump headlining a Republican National Committee dinner at Trump National Golf Club Los Angeles before he heads to Las Vegas, Nevada to deliver remarks on the economy at Red Rock Casino. The White House says the purpose of the trip is to highlight his administration's economic accomplishments and crack down on crime. It marks Trump's second visit to California in his second term. Last year, he went to the state on January 24th to see damage from the Los Angeles wildfires. Tanya J. Powers, Fox News.
1: 25 states suing the Trump administration over the latest round of tariffs imposed on U.S. trading partners. Arizona Attorney General Chris Mays.
5: We are asking the Court of International Trade to block these tariffs, to declare them unlawful, and prevent the administration from continuing this pattern of overreach.
1: The states claim the tariffs exceed executive authority. The Trump administration imposed the tariffs, citing failures of countries to prevent forced labor in U.S. supply chains. I'm Sue Guzman. This is Fox News.
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8: Weather Channel forecast for the Midlands. We are drenched with tropical humidity. Stalled out front to our northwest. Conveyor belt of storms up from the southwest coming up from Georgia tonight. Scattered storms, some with heavy downpours and heavy rainfall rates as these slow-moving storms. And temperatures holding in the 70s tonight, around 75 degrees. Isolated storms tomorrow and Wednesday with temps in the mid and upper 80s. I'm meteorologist Scott Lariamore at the Weather Channel.
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1: And we're taking your calls with Bill Krejci as we talk about strange things going on in Ohio, strange and spooky. We'll be back in a moment on Coast to Coast AM. 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

0: And welcome back, George Norrie, along with our special guest, Bill Krejci. Bill, there's a cemetery out that way. You wrote a book called Buried Beneath Cleveland. Tell me about that.
1: Yeah, that was that one came about on accident entirely. I had a couple of friends that were running a bar over on the west side of Cleveland. They asked me if the bar had ever been the site of a cemetery, knowing that I did property research and had a habit of looking into places, finding out construction dates. And I was a little beside myself. I'm like, a cemetery? Why are you asking me that? They said, well, some years ago, Mike Carney, the last owner, he had dug up a headstone in the backyard of the cemetery. I'm like, oh, okay, let me see what I could find. And I started looking into building records, looking at property records, and then I could find no evidence of it. And then I discovered that the girl whose headstone was dug up, she died around 1871. She was actually buried in nearby Garfield Heights. But while I was, and tombstones do travel, that does happen. But while I was doing that research, I started discovering on old maps from the 1870s, these little squares in the corners of properties with a little shaded in area that said CEM right next to it. And that's a cemetery. And I'm looking and I'm like, wait, I know that area. There's no cemetery there. And I go and I drive out to the site, and lo and behold, it turns out that there was at one time a cemetery at the one spot. There are still headstones in the back, in a little patch of woods. Another one ended up becoming a housing development, and there were a couple of headstones that were dug up there. And then I started finding more and more, and I said, well, this would be a cool thing to write an article on. And then the idea for an article ended up becoming, well, if I write a book about hidden secrets of Cuyahoga County, this might be a great chapter in a book. And then the next thing I know, I had over 50 of them. I found over 50 cemeteries alone in Cuyahoga County that had been either dug up and, quote-unquote, moved to another location, or had been completely forgotten about and were built on top of, and now have things like gas stations or parking lots or grocery stores or houses on top of them. And there were even some in the woods. Now, this isn't unique only to Northeast Ohio. This happened quite frequently, and of course, other cities. A great example, Detroit. There we go, Detroit. There used to be a fort in Detroit at Fort Shelby, and it was moved in sometime in the 1830s. They had closed the fort down, and there was a cemetery there, and it was right at Shelby and Fort Streets in downtown Detroit. And the mayor of Detroit ordered the cemetery to be relocated, completely forgetting that there had been a cholera outbreak in Detroit many, many years earlier. And the mm-hmm. thing about cholera, it stays active with the remains long after the person's dead. So what happens? You end up with another cholera outbreak in Detroit. Who dies, ironically, from the cholera outbreak? Mayor of Detroit. But this did happen quite frequently. The question is where were they and who was buried there? And finding over 50 of them was a little overwhelming. And since the book came out in 2015, I've probably found about a dozen more in Cuyahoga County alone that are going to merit some follow-up. But the book, Buried Beneath Cleveland, gives the stories and the locations of these forgotten cemeteries, tells who's buried there. And that's the one big thing in the end when I decided, okay, I'm going to publish this, was these people, these are our earliest pioneers. Their burial sites have been decimated. They don't have a headstone anymore. So in the end, I look at the book this way. I say, this book will be their headstone. And the stories it tells, the words printed on the page, let that be their epitaph.
0: From now on. When they relocate cemeteries, do they get all the bodies or do they sometimes forget them?
1: They sometimes, very oftentimes, forget them. There will be inevitably something left behind. The first cemetery in Cleveland, after Cleveland was settled, at least in 1796, the following year they established a cemetery called the Ontario Street Burying Ground, which was located just to the south of the public square. 30 years later in 1826, they moved it because the person who actually owned the lot that they put a cemetery on came to town and said, wait, you can't have this here. This is my lot. Get it out of here. So they moved it and they opened a new cemetery. Well, there have been numerous buildings built on that site, and a road, Prospect Avenue, goes through the middle of it. And frequently enough, when they're doing excavation and building or doing road work or what have you, they almost always turn up either headstones or human remains. It does happen, and that's how I even found some of these cemeteries was they were digging, and they discovered human remains. This was the case with, if anyone, any of your listeners, the Cleveland area are familiar with the West Side Market, right here on Cleveland's West Side, a very historic old world market house. Right across the street from it on the south side of the road, there's a station for the rapid transit, the train. And that's built on the site of a cemetery. Many, many years ago, after they moved that cemetery, they ended up building a firehouse on the site. And when they tore that one down, old Engine 6, in 1904, they built a new firehouse, and that's when they rediscovered the cemetery. People entirely forgotten that there had been a burying ground there. There were two old-timers in the neighborhood because, of course, discovery of a cemetery right there underneath your feet this whole time draws a huge crowd. Among the crowd, there were two old-timers. One gentleman was in his early 90s, and he recalled it being the first cemetery on the west side of Cleveland, back when it was called Ohio City. He said that him and his wife buried their daughter Elizabeth there, and then in 1836, a year later, they closed the cemetery, and then the year after that, they were supposed to have had everybody moved to the newly opened Monroe Street Cemetery, but he got very upset and said, yeah, he's like, apparently they didn't move everybody. He was really upset because he believed that the people they paid to do the work didn't actually do the work. Right. That site has had limited development on it, and it has, again, another road going to the middle of it. There may still be people buried there as well. Over Monroe Street Cemetery, they do have headstones that do date back to when this cemetery existed, 1820s, but one has to wonder, did those people actually get moved, or did they just move the headstones? So,
0: I love it. Let's take some calls for you. Let's go to Ruth in Maryland to get us started. Hi, Ruth.
2: Hi, George, and I'm sorry, I'm outside right now. I forgot your name, guest.
0: His name is Bill.
2: Bill.
0: My Thank boy, you. Bill.
2: Yeah. I love doing cemetery work, too. I just want to thank you for the work that you're doing with the cemeteries. I think it's just wonderful. And one of my questions you just answered, you answered part of the question earlier when you said you went to got the maps and you saw the shaded out areas on the maps that were cemeteries. So I wanted to ask you a question about that. But first I wanted to answer your question, George, about do they always move the body? Now, in the cemetery that I helped take care of, they actually had moved the bodies because the original manor house was on the base. So they did move some of the graves to there. And I don't think my godfather told me that some of the bodies weren't actually all moved because they were so old, they were too fragile to move. So they just moved the headstones. But my question for you, Bill, is I like to look for old cemeteries too. And sometimes I think that some of the old cemeteries, I think that people break up the graves, bust them up, and put them in the gullies for, like, riprap.
1: Yeah. And
2: yeah, they do that then? Okay, because I even have a suspicion there might be one here on this property because I found little pieces of concrete that one of them has looks like it has some writing in it. But anyway, can you give me some advice on what kind of signs to look for old cemeteries and old graves?
1: Well, yeah, absolutely. So there are some definite telltale signs, but these don't always mean that it's a cemetery. Yeah, sometimes, of course, there's the obvious telltale sign, and that is tombstone remnants. There was one cemetery on the west side of Cleveland over at the end of McGowan Avenue off of West 130th, and it was the old John Mack Cemetery. And in the 1920s, this ended up becoming a housing development. And the very last lot, and they subdivided the entire area, they left the last lot empty, and it's just an empty side lot next to a house. They never built anything on it. But I talked to a number of people who grew up in that neighborhood back in the 1960s and 70s, and they said that they used to play in the woods, and they found busted up headstones out in the woods right next to the dead end of that street. And it, so that points to the construction workers simply went through with sledgehammers, destroyed what they found, got rid of it, got it out of the way. But also, something to remember is sometimes tombstones travel, as was the case at Carney's Bar, where Mike Carney had dug up a headstone many years ago, the one where my friends had asked me to find out if it was a cemetery. Sometimes tombstones travel. A headstone will be be broken and be replaced by another one years later, while that old stone ends up just sitting in a pile of scrap in the back of the cemetery. And well, they use it as fill, sometimes as riprap, or sometimes they'll end up, as was the case, I believe, at Carney's, being used as a paving stone going from the back door to the outhouse. So they do travel. But one thing that you can look for is this. Creeping myrtle, or common periwinkle, it's not native to North America. It was brought over, I believe, in the mid-18th century as a ground cover, and it's beautiful. It grows in shade. It does really well. It's those little purple flowers on it, and it stays evergreen all year long with little green leaves. I've seen that numerous times over and over again, planted in cemeteries, at least around here. A lot of these old cemeteries that I go to that are no longer there, they were in the woods or what have you, now they're in the woods. You have a suspected patch of creeping myrtle there, and among the myrtle, you tend to start finding broken headstones or tombstone bases or things like that. The thing to also remember is go to the older cemeteries and look and see what materials were being used. In New England, they were using slate. Here in Ohio, the earliest headstones were made out of sandstone up here in northern Ohio, because that was the material available at hand until they opened the Erie Canal in the 1820s, and that's when we started getting marble sent in. So the tombstones go from brown to white in the late 1820s, early 1830s. So you'll have to start looking for that material as well. But for my part, it was looking for creeping myrtle outside of the building records and maps, of course.
0: Does your season get busy during Halloween, Bill?
1: It does. It does, in fact. Yeah, with the tours especially a lot of speaking engagements, libraries have me booked to come in and share these stories with their regular attendees. So it's this is a spooky season. Certainly is my busy time between that and actual work. So
0: let's go to Adam in Mississippi. Go ahead, Adam.
3: Hey, George. Hey, Bill.
0: Hi.
3: My question is, what's up, man? Do you think once we get to the moon and Mars, possibly we would see ghosts? And I want to add one more thing. Lastly, the President Trump and the MAGA elect, you should consider really updating those 50-year bills on education. I refuse to send my son and his future to Mississippi public schools specifically because it's federal laws that are blocking parents' rights. Thank you.
0: Ghosts on Mars. What do you think?
1: Ghosts on Mars. I'm not certain.
0: You don't know.
1: Yeah, that's a lot of people like to equate ghost presence and paranormal activity with tragedies, saying, oh, somebody had to die some tragic manner in some place. I don't believe that's about, I don't think that's a requirement of any paranormal activity. Sometimes someone just like loves a house so much as they just, maybe they just didn't leave, as was the case, I think, with the Franklin Castle. So I'm not sure. I don't think you need anyone dying in any tragic manner, but yeah, one day, sure, ghosts on Mars or on the moon even for that matter. Sure, why not?
0: Bill, what would you say is one of the most notable discoveries you've made about the strange and unusual?
1: Oh, gosh. Some of the cemeteries are pretty important because they were They were key missing cemetery. These were key parts of early Cleveland history, and a lot of people wondering where this person was buried, where that person was buried. And then you come to find out that there was a whole cemetery in one part of town that is completely lost and forgotten. Painesville has one underneath what had been a school for many years, and there are hundreds of people buried there. I had started something some years ago called the Forgotten Hauntings Project, which I started rediscovering ghost stories that were reported in newspapers over a century ago, but hadn't been reported on ever since. There were some that were just absolutely bone-chilling. We had an old county jail located right on downtown, right in the middle of downtown Cleveland, right on Public Square. And it was where they used to hold executions, at least through the 1870s, before they started doing them down in Columbus. There were numerous, about 7 or 8 people executed at the old county jail. Well, you come to find out, in the 1860s, there were reports of paranormal activity in this place. 3 very notorious murderers who were executed there were said to have come back and haunt their cells. So that was a pretty big breakthrough on that one. I just couldn't believe that this story had been completely forgotten about for over a century. And then there is another one. I had mentioned the old Ontario Street Burying Ground. They moved that one in 1826 to Erie Street Cemetery. This is the old city cemetery right across from the ballpark where the Cleveland Guardians play. Now there are stories of that cemetery being haunted by the ghost of a man named Jack Ossat, the walking bear, who was said to have been a Sauk chief. Those stories seem to emerge in the late 1980s and early 1990s. I rediscovered a story from the early 1860s of a colossal phantom that stalked the area of Erie Street Cemetery. This thing stood, they said, between 10 and 25 feet tall. It would be able to scale over the fence just in one leap. It wore a tall, pointy hat, was seen to have antlers protruding from the side of its head sometimes. On other times, it appeared as a short, squat phantom with the head of an ox and a bluish glow coming from its nostrils and its mouth, and it would charge at people. Now, they say that ghosts can't hurt you. This one was responsible, they said, for the death of a little girl walking home from a party.
0: Well, I'm not sure they can hurt you, to be sure. We'll be back in a moment on Coast to Coast AM.
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0: And welcome back, George Norrie, along with Bill Krejci, as we talk about the hauntings out there in the Cleveland area. How bad do you think the hauntings are at that in those spots, William?
1: Oh, yeah, that's a good question. The intensity of some, I'd imagine. Imagine some of them, it's pretty wild. I mean, I have some people who have gone down to places like Gore Orphanage and have reported all kinds of manner of disturbances. They talk about, of course, hearing the children crying out there. For example, that's a good one right there. Of course, the castle. I shared my own accounts. And there are stories that go back so far on that. Some places, though, turns out some that have been forgotten for over 100 years that I ended up rediscovering. It turns out a few of them that are still standing today. One house over on Prospect, I talked with the owner, and I'm telling him about how it was reported haunted in the 1880s, this one beautiful brownstone that he owned. And he was just absolutely beside himself, saying, "Well, I'd never heard all that." I'm like, "Yeah, well, yeah, because it had been forgotten for over 100 years. And I'm like, "But it's not haunted anymore, though, is it?" And he starts laughing. And I said, "What, really?" He's like, "I lived here in the 90s. He's like, "Very briefly. And my friends and I had started experiencing all manner of activity." And he wouldn't go into any great detail of it. He had to take a phone call at the time. And we parted ways soon after. But I was just so beside myself that even after over a century, almost a century and a half, that there was still activity in this one brownstone over on Prospect Avenue up in Cleveland. I just couldn't get over that. But some places, the activity seemed to have died off in time. But other places, people still report apparitions along some of the bridges that I've recently discovered, too. So,
0: Bill, what do you think a ghost is?
1: Yeah, I don't know. I always wondered when people would ask me questions like, "Well, do you think this place is haunted?" Or what do you think about this place is haunted? I used to go into a long answer of, "What is a ghost?" I often wondered that myself. Is it a residual energy left behind by people who had left an impression on a place, or is it an impression of an event? Perhaps, or is it actually the disembodied spirit of a person who has passed on? It's hard to say. There are some theories out there. There's a fellow who lives out this way. His name is Brandon Mazzullo, who wrote a fantastic book, The Ghost Studies, and he puts forth some incredible theories. Honestly, he would be someone to. He actually has his degree in parapsychology too, so he'd be the person to answer that question much better than I can. But of course, I have ideas of what it might be. One case, I found a story where whatever this multiple apparitions standing on a bridge back in 1872. A whole bunch of guys were all walking home one evening, not even together. They all one by one showed up at this one spot, and they saw these weird phantoms standing on a bridge, and they were crying out, and they couldn't believe their eyes. And as they approached, they started vanishing one by one. Less than 24 hours later, the nearby Northern Ohio Lunatic Asylum caught fire, and it killed numerous people.
0: Wow.
1: So what were they seeing? Was it some harbinger of death? Or tragedy to come, you can say.
0: You get stories like Mothman type stories out there?
1: We do, yeah. Something that I'm not the expert on cryptozoology, but we have stories of the, they talk about the melon heads up in Lake County. Of course, we've got cryptids like the Erie Monster, which has been primarily seen off Volunteer Bay over there in eastern Erie County, between Vermilion and Huron, seems to be the hotbed of activity for that, and Grassman and what have you. So yeah, the area's got its cryptids. One of my favorites is the Peninsula Python down in Peninsula, Ohio, down at southern end of Cuyahoga Valley National Park, which that area already has enough lore because that's the mythical hell town, if you will, that a lot of people like to tell stories about. But there was a story many years ago that there was a massive snake that they called the Peninsula Python down in Peninsula, Ohio, that was seen by many people. They had thought that it was one of the reptiles that had escaped from the Ringling Brothers Barnum and Bailey Circus that used to pull into town there, and then they would parade all the elephants right. and all the things up to the Coliseum. But they checked, and it wasn't one of theirs. All of their snakes were alive, well, and accounted for. So just a great mystery from Peninsula, this giant snake that had been seen.
0: Let's go to the phones. Taylor in Burlington, Iowa is with us. Welcome to the show. Hi, Taylor.
2: Hi, George. Hey, Bill. How are you guys doing this morning?
0: All good, Taylor.
2: Perfect. Happy belated 250, by the way. We celebrated 4th of July, like in July. I want to, Bill, how did you get into this UFO stuff and this Mothman and all that?
1: Okay, well, I never really got so much into UFO phenomenon, although I have seen a few things here and there that couldn't be explained. The Mothman thing, I did get a little bit into that, mostly through a friend of mine, Jeff. We were taking a trip down to southern Ohio. His mom has a house down in Reidsville, so we were down there. He always wanted to go see the Mothman Museum and the statue, and we made it over to Point Pleasant, so we did get to see that. But we were working on something on different hikes in the Buckeye State here. So at the time, so that was so Jeff got me into Mothman, but I haven't really written anything on that. There's another fellow that I know, James Willis. He's more in line with a cryptozoology as far as Ohioans that I know. He's really an expert on all that.
0: Bill, do these locations get much media attention?
1: Some of them do. Yeah, absolutely. There are we have a number of local programs, especially around the spooky season, that like to go out some of the morning shows and shoot segments on places like the Franklin Castle, of course. Gray's Armory is another very well known location here, very historic. The Gray's Armory Museum Unionville Tavern out on the Lake County, Ashtabula County line. Gore, there are a lot of places up here that really do get a lot of attention. The former House of Willis funeral home. Yeah, some of these places, especially as we get into the spooky season, that's when everyone really likes to share those stories, of course. But people forget, though, that it was originally the holidays, the Yuletide season. That was the original time for the telling of ghost stories. So I'd like to see more ghost stories told around those longest nights of the year. Yeah, let's bring that tradition back.
0: Let's go to Pamela in New Jersey. Hi, Pam. Go ahead.
3: Hi. Judy Garland's last husband purchased the Franklin Castle House in 1985, yep. And he restored it. But unfortunately, after he left, after 10 years, an arsonist got in there and burned it pretty badly. But people did buy it afterwards, and they worked on it, and then they worked on it again, and presently it's being worked on. I just thought that was interesting. He was originally from Garfield, New Jersey, and he mm-hmm. died, I noticed, in Ohio. So I guess he really liked it there, and he was an entertainer, kind of, you know, flamboyant out there in the disco era and everything, and he was trying to work on the Franklin House, and he did. He restored it, and unfortunately, an arsonist burned it.
0: Did they ever catch the arsonist, Bill?
1: They did. They caught him when it happened. He was tried and convicted of aggravated burglary and arson. The house had just been purchased about a half a year earlier by Miss Heimberger at the time, and Mr. Davinko, he did a number of renovations to the house. He was quoted in the paper as trying to say that he was bringing it back to its original Tiedemann era glory, which Maybe true in many cases. It's hard to know what was changed over the years. But as I understand it from the next owner, there were some like little dummy walls that only went up 8 feet, and there was a Pepto-Bismol pink hot tub in one of the rooms, and another room was just a wall shower. So I don't think Mr. Tiedemann had those things in the house, but he was doing some work on the house for a number of years, on and off. But he was from Garfield, New Jersey, and he died in Northeast Ohio in the Cleveland area, and I want to say around 2001 or so. So,
0: but how much is the house worth? The castle?
1: I'm not sure 100%. I think anyone could probably go on the county auditor's website and probably find that out. But it's worth a couple hundred thousand at the very least. Probably with the work that the current owners have done into it, I'd say probably. It's quite valuable. But then beyond that, it's the historic value that I look at when it comes to that.
0: Is it a mansion?
1: Oh yeah, I would say definitely. It's 20 some rooms. I would qualify that as a mansion.
0: Walter's with us, truck driving in New Jersey. Hello, Walt. Go ahead.
4: Hi, George. How you doing?
0: Good.
4: Hey, Bill. Yeah, I got one question about, what's your thoughts about Dead Man's Curve over on 90 over there in Cleveland? And also, every time I used to go through that area, I remember always seeing a sign for Willoughby, and always comes to my head, next stop, Willoughby from Twilight Zone.
0: You got it.
1: Yeah, oh my gosh, yeah, that's I love that too. That's one of my favorite Twilight Zone episodes is Willoughby, next stop, Willoughby. That's they had a Willoughby Brewing Company there for a few years. And if I remember right, their sign was a train, and that was what it had to do with was from that episode. I think that's why they used that. And they had a toy train that went around the perimeter on the inside. But Dead Man's Curve, yeah, Dead Man's Curve is on a very treacherous stretch of I-90, Interstate 90, right there, the Inner Belt. It's the northern end of the Inner Belt. You go through downtown, and the speed limit is very, very plainly marked 50 miles an hour while you're going through town. And then as you approach Dead Man's Curve, it's a very, very sharp 90-degree turn that goes from north to a sudden east, and the speed limit there is about 25 miles an hour. Higher-profile vehicles, anyone who's carrying a load, please go slower, of course. And there are, of course, little rumble strips as you approach. I cannot tell you how many times I have gone through there and seen tipped-over semis that just took it a little bit too fast, or I've seen cars that just somebody wasn't paying attention, and the next thing they know, there's a fender bender, or worse, they end up the embankment. There had been some talk of straightening it out. That would be a major operation. But as far as casualties go, as far as a Dead Man's Curve, don't know if there are very many fatal accidents there. I'm sure it has a number of them, but there are more non-fatal accidents than there are fatal, of course.
0: Let's go east. Terry's with us in Cleveland, Ohio. Hello, Terry.
5: Good morning, gentlemen. Franklin Castle. A friend of mine lived on West 45th Street, directly facing, well, you get the north end of West 45th, the dead end to Franklin Boulevard, the castle's like right there. Mm-hmm. Anyway, he lived on the corner where that alley is. And I stayed with him for a while, and it was really creepy over there. We'd see lights flickering, which appeared to be candles, not regular electric light. But anyway, they were filming a movie over there. I believe the name was The Magician with Griffin O'Neill. Way back when, Tatum yes. O'Neill was there, and one of the sound men and a cameraman came running out of that place. Told the director, I assumed it was the director, we are never, ever going back in there again. And that just gave everybody in the neighborhood creep.
1: that was in the early 80s. That was, the movie was The Escape Artist. With Griffin O'Neill. I remember Terry Garr, Raul Julia, Desi Arnaz were in that film. They primarily used it for exterior shots, but there was part that was filmed at the carriage house and back as well. And I believe that was that part might have been inside, but I know the most of the interior shots were done out in L.A. But yeah, the crew was there. They sure they went inside. The owner at the time was George Mercetta, who I unfortunately never had a chance to interview. He had passed before I started really getting into this work, but I had a million questions for him. And his family, though, answered a lot of those. But, yeah, no, it's a great movie, filmed right here in Cleveland. And, yeah, the Franklin Castle does have its big Hollywood debut in that film. So,
0: Where do we get your book, Haunted Franklin Castles?
1: Oh, gosh, you can get it through the publisher, History Press. You can get it Amazon, a number of local bookstores, some of the larger stores, Books a Million, Barnes & Noble. But, yeah, definitely the locals are selling it. I always definitely say, oh, you can find it at garage sales, secondhand
0: sales. Well, that, my friend, if we ever get to Cleveland, we'll look you up. Thank you so much, and good luck with your haunted tours. For Dan Galante, Tom Danheiser, Sue Trikas, Lex Lonehood, Sean Latasseur, our friend Alex Fernandez, Tim Banal, George Knapp, and Richard Serrett, I'm George Norrie, somewhere out there on Coast to Coast AM. We'll see you on our next edition. Until then, be safe, everyone.

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9: The talks continue. I'm Ted Lindner, Fox News. President Trump saying the White House in new talks with Iran after calling off what he said was a massive attack. Former Vice President Mike Pence on the Fox News Rundown podcast saying that while he fully supports President Trump's efforts in the conflict with Iran, he doesn't have much faith in the Iranians.
10: The Iranians literally broke every promise in the memorandum of understanding within 7 days. And we've continued to see this back and forth and promise and provocations.
9: The former vice president making it clear he thinks that the White House needs to, quote, get the job done after a 47-year-long fight. You can hear more from the former Vice President Mike Pence by tuning into the Fox News Rundown podcast. Authorities arrest a man they suspect of starting one of the devastating wildfires ripping through eastern Washington state. Fox's Sue Guzman with more.
11: Spokane County Sheriff Spokesman John Knowles crediting an astute eyewitness for the arrest.
12: A citizen, very good citizen, noticed a male standing on the side of the road looking into the trees as he was going to pick somebody up. About 10 minutes later, as he was coming back through the area, he noticed the male was bending down near some grass. At that point, the male stood up and looked very nervous.

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1: 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Just click listen, then swipe right and hear the latest news updates on your time. 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
0: Today is primary day in Michigan. 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
4: Voters in Michigan will be picking party nominees today for governor, for U.S. Senate, and for U.S. House races. Those races have garnered national attention due to the involvement of the so-called Democratic Socialists of America, throwing their support behind certain Democratic Party candidates, including those who have made questioning U.S. policy supporting Israel a major issue. Michigan's primary today is considered to be open, as it does not exclude non-party affiliated voters, but does require a voter to pick a single party in which to cast a ballot. Voting in multiple party races would invalidate that ballot. Polls today open at 7 a.m. local and close at 8 at night. Evan Brown, Fox News.
0: President Trump fundraising on a two-day trip to the West Coast. Fox's Tanya J. Powers with more on that.
5: The two-day trip will include President Trump headlining a Republican National Committee dinner at Trump National Golf Club Los Angeles before he heads to Las Vegas, Nevada to deliver remarks on the economy at Red Rock Casino. The White House says the purpose of the trip is to highlight his administration's economic accomplishments and crackdown on crime. It marks Trump's second visit to California in his second term. Last year, he went to the state on January 24th. Fourth to see damage from the Los Angeles wildfires. Tanya J. Powers, Fox News.
0: Well, if Belgium is on your travel list, you'll want to take extra precautions. The U.S. State Department has renewed a level 2 travel advisory, urging Americans to exercise increased caution because of concerns over petty crime, terrorism, and civil unrest. Officials are warning travelers to stay alert in tourist areas around train stations, banks, and ATMs, and to avoid demonstrations and to keep a close watch on personal belongings. Good day on Wall Street on Monday. Stock futures at this hour have the Dow futures up almost 100 points. NASDAQ futures up almost over 200 points. I'm Ted Linder. This is Fox News.
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12: Weather Channel forecast for the Midlands. We are drenched with tropical humidity. Stalled out front to our northwest. Conveyor belt of storms up from the southwest coming up from Georgia tonight. Scattered storms, some with heavy downpours and heavy rainfall rates as these slow-moving storms. And temperatures holding in the 70s tonight, around 75 degrees. Isolated storms tomorrow and Wednesday with temps in the mid and upper 80s. I'm meteorologist Scott Larrimore at the Weather Channel.
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0: a.m. Later tonight, ghostly legends. Here's what's happening. Nearly 65,000 people have been evacuated from their homes in Spokane County, Washington, as crews continue to battle three major wildfires. One person arrested for arson for one of those fires. No injuries or deaths have been confirmed, but officials say the scale of the fires means it will take time to fully assess. More than 700 structures have been destroyed, with the fires consuming more than 8,000 acres. 0% contained. Iran has denied any negotiations were taking place with the United States after President Donald Trump said new talks would begin on Monday today in an effort to end their war, now in its sixth month. The rebuttal by the Iranian Foreign Ministry follows Trump saying that he had held off launching new strikes on the Islamic Republic to allow for further diplomatic efforts. Washington and Tehran have been at war since Feb 28th when the U.S. and Israel launched surprise strikes against Iran, though months of on-and-off diplomacy have led to periods of relative calm. Here's Tom Danheiser with more. Tom?
1: Well, George, U.S. President Donald Trump says talks with Iran are underway, warning that the negotiations are Tehran's last chance to secure a deal to end the five-month conflict. Tehran denies holding talks with Washington, saying it is speaking to Oman about the Strait of Hormuz. Israeli forces have killed two Palestinians in an attack on Gaza City as Qatar, Egypt, and Turkey have issued a joint statement condemning Israel's continued attacks on the Strip. Meanwhile, U.S. President Donald Trump's Board of Peace says Hamas must completely disarm before Israel withdraws from Gaza after the Israeli pushback. And top Iranian military advisor Mohsen Rezai has warned the U.S. that vessels and forces will face serious risks and casualties if the naval blockade continues. We'll keep an eye on this one, George.
0: Thank you, Tom. Cuba's electricity grid collapsed Sunday, the state-owned grid operator said, plunging the island of about 10 million people into darkness. As blackouts become more frequent, the outage follows three nationwide blackouts in July. And comes as the U.S.-imposed oil blockade further strains the island's aging energy structure. MySpace, remember that, could soon make a comeback after nearly two decades on the decline as its owners seek a fresh start to compete with current social media giants. The owners of the once popular social media platform, brothers Tim and Chris Vanderhook, announced plans to relaunch MySpace with a new vision. Interesting. Even more bad cases of AI companies sloppily permitting their AI systems to attack other firms along with other irresponsible AI activities. They're now making the news big time. Let's check in with our expert, Lauren Weinstein, about how we can expect this to go. This is a bizarre story, Lauren.
2: Yeah, recently I discussed how OpenAI's AI model attacked another AI firm, not due to any flaw of the AI, but because OpenAI had sloppily not set their testing conditions to properly limit the AI's actions. Now we hear that another AI firm, Anthropic, found their Claude AI doing the same sort of thing, again, due to corporate sloppiness in setting controls. A person could go to prison for years doing attacks like these. The AI firms get away with it as usual since they know how to play the political games. They want us to trust their AIs monitoring our meetings. They assure us that they won't leak proprietary or personal information. They want us to let their AI agents run amok on work and personal computers, not only reading data, but actually taking actions on systems and websites on behalf of users. But these recent incidents show that there's no reason to believe that doing any of this is actually safe, especially since the firms routinely refuse to take any responsibility for anything that goes wrong. And when firms can't even get their own internal AI security controls to work properly, what possible reason would there be to trust them regarding any of this stuff? Here's another new one. Google used to have a world-class privacy team and a top-notch trust and safety team. But maybe most of those team members were laid off and replaced with AI because Google really screwed up last week. Google announced that anyone could now create fake imagery using Google AI and combine it with Google Earth imagery. Google Earth has long been the gold standard for reliable geographic images, but immediately, horrific deepfake images started to circulate with people using this new AI slop feature to create realistic imagery portraying disasters and other horrible and misleading situations. Google's initial reaction to concerns about this dangerous misinformation was to try downplay the problem, but as warnings and examples built up, Google relented and ultimately pulled down the feature entirely. It was running less than 24 hours. Yet Google has made it clear that they want to bring it back, despite the entire idea being incredibly dangerous, no matter what new so-called guardrails they might try to implement. One really has to ask, how did such an obviously disastrous Google Earth misinformation AI slop feature get green-lighted in the first place? And by the way, there's new reports now that the AI industry has been quietly obtaining enormous numbers of physical books, sometimes rare ones, that they then destroy in the process of scanning them into their AIs, another way to thumb their noses at society. It's clear that these firms cannot be trusted to safely manage these AI technologies by themselves. They need to be firmly regulated with an eye towards society's needs, not the bottom lines of the big tech billionaire CEOs pushing these technologies. These firms have benefited from a lot of slack up to now, thanks to their political connections with both parties. But it's way past time to tell these firms that their wild partying days are over and that they're either going to play by society's rules or they're not going to be permitted to play at all.
0: Lauren, what do you think of MySpace trying to make a comeback?
2: Well, it's interesting. You know, so many years down the line, it's really sort of more a name than anything else. So obviously, they're thinking in terms of name recognition. I guess another question would be, with so much legal pressure and legislative pressure on social media right now, with, you know, media bans, social media bans, trying to keep kids off of social media, is this really the right time to be trying to bring back MySpace? I don't know. It'll definitely be interesting to watch.
0: All right. Thanks, Lauren. We all know that sugar is bad for us, but a growing body of scientific knowledge reveals that one particular kind is fast-tracking us to chronic ill health. Fructose, a compound of the carbon, hydrogen, and oxygen atoms which comprise sugar, might sound like the fruity natural member of the sweet stuff family, but new research confirms it's the demon in our diets. In June, scientists from a university in Philadelphia compared the brain's response to fructose with another sugary, glucose. The research showed that although each substance contained the same number of calories, the brain responded to them differently through separate gut-brain pathways, making us angrier, hungrier, and even more susceptible to disease. The SpaceX rocket that has been drifting in space for a year and a half is set to crash into the moon tomorrow, stirring up a debris cloud that could be visible from Earth. The impact raises questions on the future of lunar exploration, including how to protect any future moon bases from space junk. Here with more on what's going on in the skies, here's Seth Sostak, our astronomer. Seth, what do we have?
3: Well, we've got a question here, which is maybe the biggest question in astrobiology, George, and that is, how did life get started? Now, there are really only two options. Either life arose spontaneously here more than 3.5 billion years ago, the result of chemistry that was going on in the oceans of our planet, or two, someone brought life to Earth or perhaps sent it here in some sort of rocket. Obviously, if life can begin spontaneously, then given that there are at least tens of billions of other Earth-like planets in our galaxy, we can expect lots of life out there. That's good news for Star Trek. On the other hand, if life has to be planted, then who knows? Maybe aliens seeded Earth with biology, but they might not have done that for lots of other worlds. And in that case, life could be a rare phenomenon dependent on the interests of space aliens. Let me pose the question another way. If I give you 100 million Earth-like worlds, will many of them eventually cook up life on their own? Well, a biologist at Imperial College in London named Robert Endres has made some mathematical models of a young planet with an atmosphere and oceans to kind of go back in time, as it were, to address this question and see if life would spontaneously appear. Well, in the case of his models, it didn't. The obvious conclusion is that Earth is somehow very, very special, and aliens are probably very, very rare. But could it be that there's no one in space for us to either meet or talk to on the radio? For science fiction writers, and personally for me, that would be a serious bummer. So that's why finding life somewhere else, even tiny microbes, would immediately solve this problem by suggesting that there's other life in the depths of space. So if we do find it, even if it's only bacteria on Mars, that might disappoint Dr. Endres. But honestly, I sure hope he's wrong, I don't want humanity to live endlessly alone on a desert island. And that's it from here, George.
0: All right, my friend. We'll talk to you next week. Seth Sostak, senior astronomer at SETI, Search for Extraterrestrial Intelligence. How's your purse and wallet? Is it loaded with cash? In a moment, Harry Dent joins us to tell us how long we might hold on to that money on Coast to Coast AM.
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0: And welcome back to Coast. George Norrie with you, economist Harry Dent with us, Harvard MBA author, CEO of Six Ventures, new ones too, as well as a Fortune 100 company consultant at Bain & Company as well. He is with us right now. His book is called Zero Hour. Harry, how are ya?
1: Good, George.
0: Looking forward to this. So how's the economy in your opinion? Are we robust or what?
1: Well, we are robust, but the problem, George, is all of this growth since the 2008-09 downturn has been 100% from government stimulus. And I'm talking numbers that people have no awareness of. $31 trillion, I calculate, has been poured in over the last 17 years, about 7% of GDP. In other words, we should have grown at 7 to 10% with that much stimulus. And what we've done is grown lower than average at about 2.2%, but it would have been, we would have been in negative territory for many, many years without this stimulus. And again, it's something my models predicted, the great boom from 1983 to 2007 with baby boom rising spending, but also said 2008 to 22 would be a long, slow period in between the baby boom generation and the next positive millennial generation wave of spending. So we should have had a natural downturn. The governments just stimulated their way out of it. and the problem is there's a cost to that. And they've kind of basically spent their wad. And we have so many treasury bonds, the young people are going to be paying off these things for the rest of their lives. And there's another cycle, a technology cycle, that basically is down from 2020 to 32 to follow this demographic cycle. So we are in a difficult time and governments have just covered it over. And that I think we're going to see the crash of our lifetime in the next few years. And it could have already started. I think there's a good chance stocks just peaked in early June. And we'll know if that's the case if there's a sharp crash into October or fall. Okay. So we'll know within a few months whether this great crash is beginning or not. But, George, it has to happen. Mark, the stocks are the most overvalued in history. The only other time they were this close was the 2000 to 2002 78% crash in the NASDAQ and tech stocks. And, of course, the Great Depression from 29 to 32. So these are once-in-a-lifetime events typically, and I think we're about to see one. So people have got to get safe. And the good news, George, you'll never make money quicker than getting out of a bubble like this and then reinvesting at what I call the sale of a lifetime on all financial assets. This means real estate's going to be bargained, stocks, Bitcoin, crypto, everything's going to be on sale probably 2 or 3 years from now. But you're not going to be able to take advantage of that sale if you just sit through this crash and lose almost all your financial assets.
0: Exactly. If you lose your money, what good is it? And what about the war in Iran, Harry? How much is that going to affect us?
1: Well, you know, I think that's one of the triggers here, okay? This is coming. I mean, the government just keeps trying to hold us together with stimulus, but here now this war is weighing on stocks. And again, I'm just saying to people, this market is so stretched, so long, with so much stimulus. All it's going to take is enough of a first crash, and bubbles always crash hard, right off the bat, 40 to 50% in just a couple of months. So we get that first crash. I think there's no coming back from that. People are going to lose faith in all this artificial stimulus because people know it's not real when they're just pouring printed money in and just running nonstop. We've been running nonstop government deficits since 2001, for 25 years. And then printed $8 trillion around the COVID thing and all of that stuff. I mean, so people know this is artificial. And so when it starts to crash, they're going to get scared quick. So you just got to be ahead of this and be safe. And again, you can actually make money by being in the safest bonds, the U.S. Treasury bonds. They will appreciate. They're the only thing that went up in the 2008 crash. This crash will be at least 50% worse than that, maybe more than that. But I think the U.S. Treasury bonds, the 10 and 30 year, there's an ETF called TLT that holds these bonds, will double in value is my projection if we have this great crash and downturn, because all the money from all this real estate and stocks and financial assets is going to go into those safest bonds. And so you could actually make a lot of money in this downturn and then reinvest 2 or 3 years from now when stocks and everything you would want to own and housing and vacation homes or whatever will be at the lowest prices you'll ever see the rest of your life.
0: Generally, Harry, what is the mood about the economy for people?
1: Well, again, you know, the mood is good, but people are also a little bit skeptical because, again, it's obvious that the government has been the main cause. People don't know how much. I mean, I'm telling my subscribers and stuff, hey, they covered over what would have been more like 1930 to 42, a long recession or a Great Depression sort of thing. They covered this over. So again, you can't just print money out of thin air and cover over a crisis. Life's not that easy. Never has been. So there is going to be consequences of this. And when this thing falls apart, because George, the way they've done this, we've just created a bubble that now is three times as long and twice as big as the first tech bubble that crashed in 2002. That was a bubble crash. And again, it was 78% in just a couple of years. People lost a lot of money in stock. The 2008-09 downturn, my models predicted decades before it happened. That was the baby boom peak in spending in 2007 and the downturn in demographic spending. That was a real downturn for real reason. That was a normal downturn and a strong one. This one, again, is a second larger bubble. So these bubbles in history are crystal clear. I've studied every one of them on Earth in the last 200 years. They crash hard. Bubbles go down 70 to 90% when they crash. Normal generational booms and things when they finally shake out go down 40 to 50%. So this is not something, I mean, I hate to say it, this is the one time you don't listen to your financial advisor. I love financial advisors because they keep people more balanced. But you do not try to sit through something this big. You can't recover from a 90% crash. And real estate goes down 60 to 70. Most real estate will be underwater because of mortgages, so it's even worse than stocks.
0: Jeez. Is there anything or anybody to blame for all this?
1: Well, not for the economy being weak, not for them needing to stimulate because the economy is weak. I mean, in other words, the government doesn't do what I do. They don't know how to project trends. I know how to project spending over the rest of, you know, the next 50 years through generational spending and other cycles and stuff. They didn't expect the 2008 crash. When it happened, they panicked and they just started printing. They threw out $1 trillion right there in early 2009 when they realized they were in a deep recession, and they thought that would be enough to turn it around. They didn't realize this was a long-term slowdown, and now they've had to throw, as I said earlier, $31 trillion in the economy to keep it just going at moderate growth rates to counter this deep cavern of down spending from the Generation X is what it was. Now, the millennials have kicked in and started spending again 2023-24, just like my models would say. But, you know, they're being, you know, they can't even afford to buy a house because the housing bubble has gone so extreme because the housing bubble was fueled by all this stimulus. All the money printing goes into stocks and all the deficits go in the economy, and they both stimulate the economy and then also affect each other. I mean, we've been running an artificial economy, you know, since 2009. People be scared to death if they knew what I knew is all I'm saying. And so all I can do is advise people, look, I'm not telling you to be out of stocks. This could last a long time. I'm telling you to be out just for the first crash until we know that this crash is starting. The first crash should be 40 to 50%. If it's peaked here, it should happen between, you know, July and October, and it'll be a sharp crash. That'll be the sign that this bubble's finally bursting. And then you'll know, okay, now I got to be out of stocks and be safe and be in safe bonds for a couple of years before I get this great buy opportunity. But the key thing is to miss this crash. I mean,
0: we need to miss it. We need to miss it big time. We're going to come back with more with Harry Dent in just a moment on Coast to Coast AM.

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0: Welcome back, George Norrie, along with Harry Dent, as we talk about the economy, and we'll take calls next hour with Harry. Harry, you've talked about ages being important, 46, 63. Why is that?
1: Yeah, I mean, people have no idea. People enter the workforce at age 20 on average. Now, that's a mix of people 18, you know, high school to 22 getting out of college. But that's when people positively impact the economy for the first time in their life. And they're an expense to the economy, their parents, everybody before that. And then there's this powerful spending cycle, which mostly happens from 20 to 46. So 46 is the age where the average person, average household, spends the most money in their entire lifetime. Economists don't talk about this. It's the most important number in economics. So the boom from 1983 to 2007, late 2007, was just the baby boom going from that average age of 20 to 46 in increasing numbers and causing the greatest boom in history. When I was predicting back in the 80s, I got criticism for being too bullish. I said the Dow is going to be 10,000 by 2000. Then we're going to go to heights we've never seen. And people said, Harry, you're crazy. Well, I'm getting the same thing now when I'm saying, well, hey, this demographic spending boom is over. We've had the greatest bubble in history, and now bubbles have to crash. And there's just no two ways around that. So this is the other side. And again, this, George, this should have happened. It happened in 2008-09. That was the first crash. But then all this stimulus has held off and pumped up the economy since. That we should have seen the finale of the crash between 2018 and 22. That would have been when we'd have the second part of a kind of a long downturn, and then it would have been over. But the economy's never been able to correct these excesses, never shake out all the zombie companies and bad loans and stuff. And this is healthy, George. The economy needs to do this every once in a while. And so we're going to have this. And I'm just telling people, it's not going to be pretty. And don't blame me for forecasting it. I didn't cause this. I've warned people about the last crash, and I'm warning about this one. And hey, if you can be a step ahead of this, all it's going to mean is you're going to get the best deal in your life. You're going to be able to reinvest your net worth at the greatest prices in history and make massively more money. The hardest thing for most people is a lot of people don't want to sell their house. I have my house, my primary home. I already sold my vacation home years ago. I got my primary house on sale right now, and I told my wife, we got to sell it by the end of the year. I'm willing to do that because I know I'm going to be able to buy something like that back 50% or 60% lower in a couple of years. And that's worth it to me. I don't want to lose, you know, half my net worth sitting in a house. And the other thing is the demographics coming out of this are not like in the past. The big that my real estate indicator doesn't just project when people spend the most on real estate. It also subtracts the people who die, and there's going to be the massive baby boom dying wave from 2017 to 2040. Baby boomers are going to just be selling and dumping houses on the market for years and years to come. Real estate, I got a term in my newsletter and book saying real estate will never be the same after this last peak and stuff. It's not going to come back and grow at 10% a year ever again in developed countries like the United States. So, you know, and investors are going to have to realize stocks won't be as strong with the milder millennial boom as they were with the baby boom. So we're going to have to invest in emerging countries. That's where India is going to be the next China. That's my biggest theme in investing. And imagine if you'd have bought China in the early 80s when they had the best four decades of any country history, you know, and the real estate boom in China. But man, the Chinese are going to be hurting, George. They've got the biggest real estate bubble. Australia's next, and then the U.S. And all these real estate bubbles are going to hurt people the most because we have mortgages against that real estate. And I think the government's going to have the biggest bailout in history, which is going to crucify the government. They're going to have to help people if housing goes down as much as my indicators say.
0: Who gets hurt the most when this crashes?
1: You know, the truth is, people come up to me after presentation, it's always about the real estate. That's where they're most concerned. And they say, oh, and all people can say, oh, Harry, I got two houses, you know. I should sell the the one with the mortgage and get rid of that darn mortgage. And I say, no. The bank owns that house 80, 90%. You want to sell the one you got that you paid off and have your equity, and that's yours, and you don't want to lose that equity. And the truth is, if this happens at some point, if the crash is as bad as I'm saying, somehow the banks and governments are going to have to conspire together to somehow reduce these mortgages in some way. So you might get your mortgage written down in half and maybe only lose 20%, you know, instead of 60 or 70%. But you can't count on that. But that's why I would keep, if I had a house with a high mortgage, okay, well, that's not as risky. If I got a house I paid off, oh my gosh, sell it. Take the equity now, because you're going to lose, you're going to lose that equity massively, and it's not going to come back much.
0: How much of a collapse is that going to be in the real estate market?
1: Well, okay, I mean, here's what I do, Joy, and this is what makes it's more than people would think, but it's very simple. All we're going to do here, and anybody who looks at stock charts or real estate charts would look at, say, the same thing if they look at these charts, and then no. You're just going to go back to the last major low. The last major low in stocks was the 2008-09 crash low in March of 2009. For stocks, George, to go back to there, that's 90% on the S&P 500 and 95% on the NASDAQ, okay? And crypto is going to go down 70, 80%. So that would just go back to the last four-year cycle low, okay? For real estate, and this is the most shocking because, again, real estate's harder to sell. It's got mortgages against it. Most people own anywhere between 20% to 60% of their house instead of 100%. I mean, housing's going to go down back to the 2012 was the last low there. That's 60 to 70%. And in places like California or New York, it's more than that. So you can also look at your house, wherever you are, or vacation or wherever, or your main house. What was it worth in the middle of 2012? You can look back on the records and see that's where it's your downside risk. And I'm telling you, George, people are going to be shocked when they see that it's going to be 50, 60, 70, 80% on houses. The Great Recession, I mean, we had the last housing class was the worst in the Great Depression. It only went down 34% for the average house. I'm projecting 67% for the average house in Ohio. So imagine what a penthouse in New York goes down, or a super expensive home, you know, in San Francisco goes down.
0: Did the COVID pandemic hurt much?
1: It did. It was the only thing that gave the economy a break, because it's been nonstop stimulus. The problem is the government doubled down. They doubled the stimulus for those 3 years, 2020 to 22. And again, that's just created this bigger bubble. So, but it did, the economy did get hit. We had a two-quarter recession, which was very short and light, but at least the economy got some break. People don't understand. I was a turnaround manager in business, okay, in the 80s. You know, businesses in trouble, I'd have to turn them around out of steep slides and stuff. Things have to correct back down to reality now and then. You know, that recessions are natural. They're just like sleeping at night. 30% of the time, we're asleep and 70% awake. We can't be productive waking if we don't get that sleep and restore ourselves. Recessions help the economy, throw out all the companies that didn't do so well and the debts that didn't perform and failed. They flush those out, and it makes it's like going on a diet and getting healthy, and, you know, it makes the economy healthy again. We haven't had, except for brief COVID, we haven't had a recession for the longest time in the history of our country. It's been 17 years now without a recession, except for the brief COVID thing, and that wasn't much. So this is unhealthy for the economy. A lot of people will say, oh, Harry, why are you so pessimistic and blah, blah, blah, blah, blah, blah. I am, yes, I'm pro-recessions. We need a good recession once a decade, and that's what we've gotten. We were in recession 30% of the time, and we're in boom 70% of the time. Exact same ratio of waking to sleep. It's healthy to do this.
0: Can you
1: but
0: blame
1: if you see them coming, then you can adapt to it. You don't have to lose everything.
0: Can you blame any kind of administration for any of this?
1: No, not really. The only thing I can blame is if we had had this second downturn between 2019 and 22, when it should have come, it wouldn't have been as big a drop in stocks or big a drop in real estate or as deep a recession as now. Because we have a bigger bubble now and everything's been stretched. It's going to take a bigger, longer, deeper crash. So they have made this crash worse. But nobody, I mean, this crash would have happened regardless, okay? And the only mistake is everybody, and this is Republican demand. Everybody's done this. Everybody has run huge deficits since 2001, and every administration, has printed, the Federal Reserve has done nonstop money printing for many years after, the 2009 downturn. So that, to me, is a mistake. You're fighting the economy. You're not letting it go through its natural cleansing. And you're basically taking the position that recessions are the enemy, which tells me that government officials and 99% of economists don't understand the economy if they see recessions as a bad thing.
0: Harry, SpaceX, Elon Musk's company, did its initial public offering not too long ago. It took off like a rocket ship, and then it came down like a rocket ship. Yeah. What happened? Yeah.
1: That's exactly what's going to happen to every tech stock on earth. This happened in 2000, 2002. Stocks had, that was not a recession that caused that. Stocks had bubbled up in the late 90s, peaked in early 2000, and then crashed 78%. Again, with no recession. If there would have been a recession, they would have crashed 80 or 90. That's what's happening now. Stock, I mean, this tech bubble is way overdue. And it should have crashed again, 2019 to 22. Now we're going to have that crash. Let's call it 2026 to 2029. And it's just going to be harder and deeper because, we pushed it off. Pushing stuff under the rug, pushing problems off in the future only makes them worse. That's the tale of human history. And we never seem to learn that lesson. People always want to, push something like this off, and it's bad policy. And so, I mean, history is going to be clear on this, that basically people tried to stave off a major downturn and end up creating the greatest single crash and downturn since 1929 to 32. And every economist on earth has sworn, we'll never let that happen again. They have made that inevitable, George, by putting off this crisis. It is going to happen again.
0: Why did it drop so fast?
1: Because bubbles build up faster than normal stock markets, okay? And so the crashes, and in a downturn from a boom or a bubble burst, the burst will be twice as fast as the boom or the bubble that came into it. But because fear, I call it fear, runs faster than greed. Yeah, people are greedy and they'll build up a bubble. But boy, when they see loss, people panic and run faster. So these crashes are very, people say, keep telling me, Harry, the government won't let this happen. By the time they get the gun out of the holster, we're going to have that first crash down 50% on the S&P 500, 60% on the NASDAQ, and people are going to say, oh, my God, were we crazy? We believed in this stupid bubble. The government's lost control. There's no turning around after that. They'll try to stimulate. It'll be too little, too late, and next thing you know, I mean, every boom and bubble of this magnitude has corrected 80 to 95% in history. Again, bubbles correct like in that level. Normal booms like the 70s bust after the long 50s, 60s, wonderful, normal, healthy boom, the stock market crashed like 50% at worst, 40 to 50%. That's normal, okay? This is not going to be, that's why I tell people, don't listen to your financial advisor. They're going to tell you, everybody's going to tell you, sit through it. It'll be okay. No. This is a crash of a lifetime. This is, if you'd have sat through 29 to 32, you would have never, even if you had bought back at the bottom, or turned around and did the right thing at the bottom and not waited a long time to get back in or panicked and gotten out at the wrong time. Even if you'd have done the right thing, it would have taken 25 years to get back to even. If you would have been a retiree, you would have been dead long before you got your money back, and you would have nothing to retire on. So a lot of retirees are going to be the most affected. That's the best answer to your earlier question. Big people just retiring. The baby boomers the last baby boomer on average just entered retirement at the end of 2024. And those people are going to need their money from their stocks and real estate, and they're hoping to sell their house at some point, also as part of their retirement plan, and trade down, and they're going to be in deep trouble. And they're going to go, why did this happen? Why did nobody warn me? How did our government get us in this mess? People, the people most angry are going to be in China. These people have much lower incomes than us, and a lot of them have a second or third home sitting empty because they speculate in housing. They don't buy stocks like people in the United States do. They largely speculate in real estate, and their real estate bubble totally pumped up by the government, and the worst in the world. So the Chinese are going to be really hurting. And I can't even imagine what China's going to be like. I would not want to be in that country. I mean, I don't see how they don't have total civil unrest.
0: Do you think their age, the restrictions on birth, has caught up with them?
1: Yes, exactly. India doesn't have this problem. Other emerging countries, China purposely restricted births for a long time because they think they had too many people and didn't know what to do with them. And yes, of course it did. And their demographics already peaked. I have a spending wave for every country in the world. Theirs peaked in 2011 and turns down forever, George. I mean, there's no way to turn this around. And when China finally turned around more recent years and said, oh, hey, go ahead and have some babies, people said, no, actually, we're doing just fine with one child because we can barely afford that one child.
0: Well, it caught up to them, that's for sure. We're going to come back and take calls with Harry Dent in a moment. Make the call.
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8: This is it for Iran. I'm Dave Anthony, Fox News.
9: I want to give him every last chance before decapitation.
8: President Trump also warns Iran if the last round of talks fail, he's still ready to order the big attack he called off Sunday night.
9: Would have gone on for a long time, and there'd be essentially very little left. There'd be nothing left.
8: The president says the goal remains denuclearization of Iran and getting the Strait of Hormuz fully open for shipping.
10: While the Trump administration explores diplomatic options with Iran, the IRGC is continuing attacks in the Gulf. Overnight, at least one cargo ship was hit with an unknown projectile, according to maritime tracking groups. This was near the Strait of Hormuz, and the incident comes as the U.S. naval blockade remains in effect.
8: Fox's Trey Yingston, Tel Aviv. Oil prices back up more than 2% this morning after the big drop when President Trump called off that attack over the weekend. Democrats are taking the president to court again, suing to block his latest round of tariffs in 60 countries, months after the Supreme Court invalidated even bigger tariffs.
11: The states filed the lawsuit at the U.S. Court of International Trade in New York, arguing the tariffs exceed President Trump's legal authority to impose taxes. A group of small businesses also filed suit to block the tariffs last month. The administration announced sweeping tariffs on July 24th, accusing the EU and other trading partners of not doing enough to stop the flow of goods made with forced labor.
8: That's Fox's Jared Halpert. It's primary day in 3 states. Polls opening now in Virginia as Republicans pick a nominee to take on Democratic Senator Mark Warner. There are also congressional races in Missouri and Michigan, where a Democratic contest for senator is getting the most attention.
12: Between Abdul El-Sayed and Representative Haley Stevens, pits an establishment Democrat against a progressive challenger. Syed wants Medicare for all. He's also been more outspoken on Gaza. Stevens, however, is the more moderate.

0: retailer near you.
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16: Weather channel forecast of the Midlands, partly cloudy this afternoon. Showers and storms will become likely later this afternoon and this evening. Some of those storms turn strong to severe with damaging winds and heavy rain. 88 this afternoon. Seasonal weather will persist here through tomorrow and Thursday, around 90, 91 degrees. Afternoon showers and storms are possible both days, and daily storm chances will linger into the weekend. Richard Wedding at the Weather Channel.
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18: From the Community Broadcasters headquarters of South Carolina, Ken and Dave are here to deliver the day's need-to-know news. This is Wake Up Carolina.
19: Good morning. Welcome to Wake Up Carolina. Tuesday morning, August the 4th, 843-661-0937. Our number. Good morning, Josh.
20: Good morning.
19: Good morning, Royal Rev of Radio.
20: Good morning.
19: I did a 30-day forecast. Now, I realize you can't predict the weather 30 days. The Gore can predict it in 50 years. Most weather services and prognosticators can't do it for 30 days. But we get to the beginning of August. What did we say Friday? When you flip the calendar from July to August, it's like you flipped it 6 months. I mean, I know it's 24 hours from July 31 to August 1, but I actually look, Josh, at the weather forecast.
20: Thank you. 1 second.
19: From... Well, I mean, you're right. 1 second. There you go. But thank you, Brett. Today's 24 hours. You're okay. Right.
20: All right.
19: But the calendar's flipping in 1 second.
20: Just check.
19: From 11:59:59, ends July
0: 12000.
8: And I think that enhances the story where
0: yeah,
8: you're going.
0: It does. It's just one single second.
8: One single second. One second. And second. What

0: happens in that one single second.
1: When the calendar goes from 11, when the clock goes from 11:59:59, 12, alt, that's what we call zero in the country, alt. But I started looking at 30-day forecasts, because I'm starting to think about, the break of summer. I mean, I'm ready for this heat to break. We've had a hot summer. Fair? I mean, we have a hot summer.
0: So.
1: I mean, the summers are hot down south anyway. I mean, they're hot and humid. The dog days of summer. I just think we've had an unusually hot, or I've aged 7 years in one, like a dog. I don't know. Could be a little of both. I'm aging faster now than I ever have. And trying to not let the old man in, Josh, requires me to stay in the air conditioner more than I am accustomed to. But I did look at the August forecast, and when you get the historical averages the last 2 weeks of August, I mean, you see highs of not 95 or 94 or 96, but rather 89, 90, 91. That's still hot, but it's not unbearably hot. And the beginning of August is hot and humid. The end of August, less hot and humid. I didn't say cool and wintry, but less hot and humid.
2: I remember last year was really hot, too. And it was around the end of August. It started to cool down a bit. And one of our coworkers, Palmer, I was like, hey, it's cooling down. And he goes, false fall.
1: Well, right. I mean, he's right. I mean, yeah. There's no doubt about it. Because it could be 75 degrees on Christmas. But it's not going to be 95. Okay, let me ask you this. What is the unbearable number? I mean, what is the number on the thermometer that you say, damn, it's hot?
0: It's real hot.
1: Yeah, it does. I mean, But it's going to be humid down here. I mean, it always is this time of the year. But, I mean, 90 and humid, or 95. I mean, to me, it's 95. When it gets north of 95, it's like, wow, man, but this is, get me out of here. I mean, find me somewhere to go. Get me a piece of mountain property or something, or, let's go somewhere where it's not so hot and humid. I don't think you can escape it in July. I think most of America is pretty hot and humid in the month of July. August, you start seeing a little break here, a little break there, and then you get to post-Labor Day, and obviously there are some, you ready, Rev? Cool mornings and evenings. Now, if you're a football fan, you know what to call it, Josh? If you played football, you call it head-cracking weather. I mean, it gets a little bit cooler, less humid. This head-cracking weather, not literally. I'm talking about big head-cracking weather. I don't mean violence perpetrated against my fellow man.
0: The sound of the helmets.
1: There you go, football and fall. And Saturday afternoons or Friday evenings in the high school. So the debate last night, because I don't have any NASCAR to talk about, the Braves.
0: They didn't play.
1: Didn't play last night, so we'll skip the sports. And the Bob Dylan freewheeling first 30 minutes of the show is not going to be as much freewheeling because we don't have a lot to freewheel about. We do have the race in Darlington. We're encouraging our listeners to make sure if you're a NASCAR fan, get your ticket, support the local event that has a tremendous economic impact and effect on our country, excuse me, on our county and our area and our state. The eyes of motorsports will be upon Darlington, South Carolina, Labor Day weekend. I did look yesterday. Labor Day weekend is a little bit later, first Monday in September. I think it's the 6th this year. So Josh Harris will be back with us one more time before the race in Darlington. Josh, got any interest in going to the race in Darlington?
2: As long as I can go on the Goodyear blimp, yeah.
1: Okay. I doubt you can do that. Rev, you going to the race in Darlington?
0: Yes, of course.
1: Thinking about going to the Gamecock or football game?
0: No. Okay. No, not really.
1: So you're not doing the old double whammy?
0: Nope.
1: Football on Saturday, racing on Sunday.
0: Nope. Well, we tapped out for our Gamecock Club membership this year, so no season tickets, no parking place. So
1: you can buy tickets at Costco.
0: I saw that. What's up with that?
1: That's the upper deck. Nobody wants to buy tickets in the upper deck, and they were asking outrageous prices. So now you can buy two tickets and a $20 coupon or voucher for some refreshments for $79.99. So in actuality, you're buying two tickets for what? $59.99, 30 bucks a ticket. That's affordable. I mean, that's fair. If you've never been to a game and you want to carry your family to a Gamecock football game, now it'll be ants running around on the field because it's probably the top half of the upper deck. For what it's worth, they aren't the best seats in the house. But a $20 voucher for, drinks and popcorn and hot dogs or whatever. Well, let me know. Drinks and popcorn will be 20 bucks. You won't have enough to buy a hot dog. But what do you make of that? I mean, what does that say? I read an article yesterday in the Wall Street Journal. Universities are beginning to have to dig into or you know, extract funds from some of these foundations. And they're blaming the deep. Remember when Elon Josh started talking about depopulation being a big problem? We're not having enough babies in America. And we're at the beginning of that, I guess, that wave of families not being formed. In other words, the American family, when I was forming one, had 2.7 children. Now it's 1.5 children. So that 1.2 child that we're not having is a child that is impossible to go to college. They don't exist. And, you know, if whatever the percentage of young people to decide to go to college is, if the pool of young people is smaller and the percentage stays the same, then enrollment declines. And some of the universities are seeing that depopulation reality hit home, and they're seeing a decline in enrollments. And here's the problem with the universities. They're seeing a decline in enrollment because we're having fewer children, and that's going to be a long-standing problem. I mean, that's not a one-year phenomenon. Affordability and not just, you know, two careers. I mean, there are a lot of reasons why we're not having as many children, or young people aren't having as many children as we once upon a time did. But if you think about it, you know, the two-year-old turns five, the five-year-old turns 10, the 10-year-old turns 17, the 17-year-old starts thinking about going to college. Well, when there aren't as many 17-year-olds, there aren't as many kids thinking about where to go to college, if to go to college, if not to go to college. And whatever the percentage is that go to college, it's going to be a smaller number because of, once again, the population decline. And the universities are really grappling with that reality. They don't have as many 18-year-olds out there to market their universities and their programs and, you know, their degrees to. And they're facing some financial headwinds as a result of that, combined with the universities not being able, and I'm talking about SEC Big Ten University. Clemson would be in the same boat. I mean, we're talking about, you know, an SEC school, not the SEC. A lot of these universities, Rev, to keep faculty and academics off their back, and I'm talking about the Clemson, Georgia, Carolinas of the world. Two of those three teams have a lot of tradition in football. The other does not, but there's a big commitment made. Commitment doesn't necessarily mean tradition. Tradition doesn't necessarily mean winning, mind you. But let's use three schools from around here. Georgia, Clemson, South Carolina. All three of those schools have made a tremendous commitment to college football. That's gotten real expensive. I mean, you're having to pay players now. And that money has to come from somewhere. And historically, Rev, the athletics department was flush. And to keep the professors and academics off their back, they would loan money or gift money or grant money to the academic side. In other words, we want to be good stewards. You didn't want to be known as a football factory, right? I mean, if you're Georgia and the professors say, I don't want to be a professor at a football factory. I want to be an esteemed, you know, and righteous university. So the university's athletic department would give money for the academic side in the name of appeasement. Let's all pull together. What did King say? Why can't we all get along? Well, now the universities are forced to pay the players. They don't have the extra loot laying around to kind of bribe the academic side into thinking we're in this thing together. They've never been in together, but you got to give the impression that we're in this thing together. Well, now the athletic budgets are tight. The academic budgets are tight for different reasons. The athletic budget is tight because you're having to pay players. The academic budget's getting tight because there aren't as many 18-year-olds to choose from about being a Georgia Bulldog or a Clemson Tiger or a South Carolina Gamecock. And out of this comes the financial situation that universities find themselves in. And normally 3% of universities dig into their endowment. This year, I think it's 39%. So it went from very few to nearly half of universities in America, you know, taking money out of their endowment to make the academic boat stay afloat. Now, I don't know about the athletic. I don't know what stipulations there are with endowment funds. Can you take money out of an endowment and fund your NIL? If that's the case, Harvard will be good. I mean, just imagine if Harvard's got a multi-billion dollar endowment. billions of $1,000 million. We're arguing about a $40 million payroll in college athletics. Imagine if Harvard decided to take $25 million a year out of their multi-billion-dollar endowment to fund a football program. I've always thought that would be interesting because Vanderbilt has enormous amounts of money in their academic endowment. They're just not going to spend it on a five-star quarterback or a quarterback transferring from Ohio State or Michigan or wherever. But I did read extensively in the last year or so that this this issue is going to become more prevalent. Here we are, academics and their budgets, athletics and their budgets are both getting tighter and tighter and tighter as we go. I will say this, and I'll probably get in trouble when I say this, because I'll have to bum a football ticket one of these days, and I'll probably have more trouble than I normally do. You know who probably gets the most credit, Josh, or criticism for northernizing South Carolina? I mean, if you really think South Carolina is less southern than it's ever been, and the data clearly shows that. I mean, the state that I live in and love is less southern than it's ever been. If you looked at the culprits and you said, who can I blame for this northernization of my southern state? Clemson, Carolina.
0: A lot of out-of-state students.
1: The out-of-state tuition is the cash cow. The out-of-state tuition helps balance the budget. The out-of-state tuition entices kids from New Jersey to come to South Carolina, Clemson to become students. The parents want to be near their kids. They make one trip to North Myrtle Beach or Charleston or Pawleys Island in particular, and they kind of like it. And the kid comes here and gets educated. Many stay here, form families. I mean, they meet a boy, they meet a girl. You know, they form a relationship. They have a job. They start a career. They don't want to go back and shovel snow in New Jersey. And the next thing you know, the parents want to be near the kid and grandkids. So they take a weekend and tour the South Carolina coast. And damn if they don't stay. And the next thing you know, 53% of a southern state is not southern any longer. So not only is higher education too expensive, it's the boogeyman for the northernization of our proud and once southern state. 843-661-0937. I hope my friends who are trustees at USC aren't listening, because I know I'll eventually this year have to bum a football ticket or two or three, because I like you. You tapped out this year. I tapped out about 2 years ago, because I just saw the writing on the wall. When they said your kidney's not enough, I said, I'm out. I mean, I'm writing big checks and doing all I can to keep up, but I'm not willing to sacrifice one of my kids and one of my kidneys to get tickets in the West Lower. Rev had tickets in the West Lower until he didn't, right? But they offered you an alternative.
0: They did.
1: Yeah.
0: Not in West Lower. We wanted to stay, or if you wanted to ever dream about getting back into West Lower, step up, buddy.
1: Did it include donating a kidney? Were you able to keep all of your organs, or was it a organ donation included?
0: I think there were some organs absolutely included in that.
1: They're charging too much for the tickets, and they're northernizing our state at record rates and paces. Take a break. We'll be back in just a few.
3: Send a message to the UPS Store text line at 843-661-0937.
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1: We're back. 843-661-0937. The number. Josh, if you give me the sign we're back on the air, turn the mic on. Right? I mean, the one can't happen wrong without the other.
0: That's a requirement of the job.
1: Actually. I mean, Josh is doing the old, you know, let's go, let's go, let's go, kind of to me, like, oh, man, hurry up. And I speak into the mic, and it's dead.
2: You're usually going to, a lot slower.
1: Well, I mean, if you're going to give me the old sign, let's go, let's go, let's go, oh, man, well, not paying attention.
2: I play the music, I play the intro, I look over, and I see you old dogs just jibber-jabbering.
1: You old dogs jibber-jabbering.
2: Yeah.
1: My ribs are nearly healed. You better be careful, son. The only reason I'm not throwing you
2: mine
1: on the floor.
2: Mine were never broken.
1: You're right. I tell you this, man. Rev kind of laughs under his breath when I say this. I am in my fifth week of recuperating. It's no joke. I mean, I just assumed because I am Superman and Batman combined that I would breeze through the rehab. It would be nothing to it. I'd be back in business in a couple of weeks. Everything I read said, nah, I mean, it'll take longer than that. I'm in my fifth week and still can't sleep on my right side, and I'm a side sleeper, and it's been problematic, to say the least, in my world.
0: You better for people that didn't hear what happened July 4th.
1: On July 4th, I fell down a substantial flight of stairs, broke a couple of ribs, actually broke one and cracked another, and, I mean, it was painful, to say the least, and the recovery has been... I don't want to say extensive, but it's taken much longer than I imagined. And, I mean, as I said, I'm in my fifth week, and I still can't sleep on my side. And it frustrates me. I mean, it genuinely, you know, hey, you're supposed to heal quicker than this. And to Josh's point a second ago, not when you...
0: not when you're an old dog.
1: Yeah, not when you got more in the rear view than you do in the front windshield. You don't heal anywhere near as quick.
0: And by the way, old dogs jibber jabbering, I would actually refer to that as a show prep and planning the next segment here, Josh. We're talking business.
2: That's what we talk
0: content.
2: About here. Business.
1: Let's go to the phone.
0: Senate races.
1: Let's go to the phone.
0: All
1: there
0: that
1: you go.
0: Stuff. We'll go to Will in Las Vegas. Hey, Will.
12: Hey, y'all ready for some expert political, Francis Marion University trained political scientist debate?
1: Always ready for that.
12: All right. I say that with a little bit of sarcasm, by the way.
1: A little? Nearly everything we say here is with a degree of sarcasm.
0: At least a little.
12: I hear you. All right. Going from right to left, Mark Lynch, if you're going to brag about being in business, don't come off as arrogant. And if you're going to attack other Republicans and accuse them of voting wrong, back it up with your website. Refer them to your website to have their voting record on there. He didn't do that. Graham, insists you're called Senator Graham, not Mrs. Graham. She is currently the senator, and she didn't insist on that title, and she came across as meek and boring. In fact, the whole debate was boring, if you want the overall opinion. Norman came across as he's got a real tan, not a fake tan like Donald Trump. He's been doing some outside stuff, and... he came across as reasoned and conservative, good performance. I hate to say this about Fry. He came across as uncomfortable. He looked like a deer in the headlights. His eyes were bulging out. He didn't seem conversational. He didn't seem like a good old South Carolina boy that was there for you. And Mark Sanford showed his proven record of being a true conservative. And if we agree that the budget debt of the federal government is our largest challenge, which I agree with, I think you've said that before, Ken, I agree with that, then Mark Sanford's the only one really to trust to tackle it. But Mark Sanford failed to mention that he was only veteran on the stage. In a huge military state like South Carolina, he is the only veteran that was on that stage. If I were there in South Carolina, based on the debate last night and conservative values, I would vote for Mark Sanford. So there you go.
1: Thank you, Will. Appreciate it. That's an interesting analysis, and I think that's fair.
0: I read a lot online. I didn't watch, but I did read that Sanford really acquitted himself well, which is something you've talked about.
1: Let me say this, and this sounds arrogant. I don't mean it to sound arrogant, but I know it does. I thought about driving over. Should I say this or not? Mark Sanford won a statewide race. You're pretty good at it if you win a statewide race. Ralph Norman's never won a statewide race. He's run. Mark Lynch has never won a statewide race. He's run. Graham, not Nordone, has never run any sort of race. So for her to be deer in the headlights, Russell looked on guard. And if he asked me, as a true friend and supporter, I'd tell him, you got to be less on guard. I mean, you got to be conversational. You got to make people comfortable. Mark did that. Now, you know, when you got that many candidates on that small a setting or that small a stage with that condensed a time frame, you can't really answer questions. I mean, I didn't get anything out of it. I mean, I think Will made interesting observations, But you can't give substantive answers in 30 seconds. What are we going to do about the debt? You got 30 seconds. Good luck with that. But Mark has always been a deficit hawk. Now here's what Republican voters have to decide. And I have no idea how they'll decide this. Do you really believe Mark Sanford goes to Washington and addresses the debt? As a member of the United States Senate, do you really believe that Mark Sanford, I mean, he can politic, he can rail, he can grandstand, he can be committed, he can stick to his guns. I mean, there are a lot of things he can do symbolically to show how committed he is to addressing what he and I and Will consider the biggest challenge facing our country, and that is our inability to constrain spending. Mark agrees. Will agrees. I agree. I think Ralph agrees. I think Russell agrees. I think Lynch agrees. I don't know what Graham Nordone believes. I just don't know anything about her. But Mark Sanford, I said, is the best gifted politician on the stage. He just is. But Mark's run and won two statewide campaigns. Why should we be surprised? Why should we be surprised that a guy who's run and won two statewide campaigns isn't pretty good at it? Right? I mean, why should we, once again, wow, I never thought Sanford was that good at it. Well, he got elected governor twice. I mean, you should expect him to be pretty good at it. I told Russell, don't crack that door open and let Mark get his foot in. Now, the one thing that I liked about the debate last night, there was no bringing up Mark's transgressions. There was no bringing up, what about your trip to Argentina, Mr. Sanford? I mean, that would have been, to me, I mean, it's politics, and I would imagine, Rev, if Mark continues to be he's always been a tier one candidate. If it looks like Mark has a chance to get in the runoff, the Norman or Fry campaign will remind the public about his transgressions. That's just the nature of the beast. I tend to agree with Will's analysis. Here's the only question I'd ask. How many watched? I mean, how many people genuinely watched an hour-long debate where they crammed, what, five candidates into a room with no audience, and the moderator was committed to the 30-second time or 60-second time in the middle of an answer? I don't know how much substance you get from a person wanting to be a U.S. senator when you ask a question about solving the debt and you got 30 seconds or 60 seconds. I mean, there has to be a long and winding answer because it's a complicated problem. But from an optic perspective, who looked like the United States senator, it was Mark Sanford. I mean, I tend to agree with that. But you got to ask yourself, as Republican voters, what can Sanford do as a deficit hawk about the challenge facing America? He's not running for president. He's not going to offer an executive budget. He's going to be a back row senator. It's a club based on seniority. He has none. When will Mark Sanford be effective in the United States Senate? That's always been, I made a commitment to myself a long time ago that if my representative is running for another seat, that's who I'm going to be for. And Mike Rickenbaugh is my senator. When Alan Wilson chose Rickenbaugh to be his running mate, easy for me. I mean, that's just real easy for me to do. Russell Fry is my congressman. He's running for a statewide United States Senate seat. It's easy for me to say I'm for not Congressman Fry, I'm for my congressman. But if someone said that's not a good enough reason, give me another, I'd say he's 41 years old. He has a chance to develop in the United States Senate. I don't think Mark has a chance to develop in the United States Senate. Ralph, 73. And once again, we just don't know anything about Graham Nordone. We don't have any idea where she stands, what she believes in. She looked uncomfortable last night looking at a bunch of either flashcards or a phone. I mean, she obviously had a bunch of prepared notes, and she'd look at her notes, she'd refer to her notes. I thought Ralph had a good day. I thought Russell had an okay day. I mean, I don't think Ralph nor Russell were as good as Mark. But to be honest, I didn't expect him to be. I thought Mark would be better at it. I know it sounds arrogant because I'm kind of in that I want a statewide race. So in essence, I'm saying, oh, he's saying he's better at it than anybody. No, I'm the Seinfeld reservation episode. Good at getting the job, not good at holding the job. Mark was good at getting the job and holding the job. I couldn't survive a campaign finance scandal. Mark survived a lot of different sorts of scandals And you know, a lot of that was they didn't want Andre to be governor. There's a story there I could share one day, but you know the names, and I don't want to, you know, implicate the guilty or protect the innocent, so I'll let it be. But there's a kind of an interesting story behind the scenes of how they found out what Mark had done and why they were willing to forgive, not forget, but forgive, and allow him to stay governor of South Carolina. They didn't turn the pressure up but so much to get Mark to resign. Mark got one break that a lot of others don't get. And Rev's nodding his head. I've said this before. When Mark made his mistake, it became front and center news. I mean, it was national news because Mark was a rising star in Republican politics. But when Mark was found to have not been on the Appalachian Trail, and he called a press conference, and he kind of did a mea culpa. My bad. Shouldn't have done it. I'm embarrassed. I'm ashamed. You know, you've got my word that I'll work through this with my family, and please, you know, respect my privacy. That all the things you would expect him to do. And then Michael Jackson died, like, the next day. And Mark called another press conference to further elaborate. And I'm thinking to myself, Mark, I mean, they forgot about you and your issues. Michael Jackson is front and center now. Let the media talk about Michael Jackson and his unfortunate and untimely death. But Mark, it's almost like Mark got jealous that Michael Jackson knocked he and his mistress over the front pages. So I'm going to remind him again, you know, that I don't know. I didn't understand. I mean, to me, that was just, it's kind of an interesting dynamic or personality trait that allowed Mark to put himself back in the news again. Because I remember thinking to myself, I knew Mark's communication director pretty well. And I called him and I said, why are you guys having another press conference? He said, I don't know. I don't have any idea. Everybody in his camp has said, don't do this. Let the media talk about Michael Jackson. The king of pop has died of an overdose. Nobody cares about you anymore. Nobody's interested in you anymore. And it's almost like Mark said, well, I'm going to try. I'm going to try to fight through this story, not with a, you know, an immigration bill, not with some positive news. You went to Argentina to see a woman that you weren't married to while you were a married man with kids as governor of South Carolina. You want that plastered on the front page? Apparently he did. I don't understand it. I never understood it. It's almost like, Mark, God killed Michael Jackson to save your political career, and you won't let him do it. Let's have another press conference and see if we can knock Michael Jackson, the king of pop, off the front pages. Mm. And this is before we knew he was a child molester. 843-661-0937. Take a break. We'll be back in, not Mark, Michael Jackson.
0: Oh, yeah. Thanks for clarifying.
1: Yeah. Back in a few.
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16: 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He opposed Trump's tariffs on China, awarded millions in tax breaks to Silfab, a Chinese front, voted against funding to stop human trafficking, and endorsed never-Trumper Nikki Haley over Donald Trump. Who's this wolf? Career politician, China, Ralph Norman.
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37: Weather Channel forecast of the Midlands, partly cloudy this afternoon. Showers and storms will become likely later this afternoon and this evening. Some of those storms turn strong to severe with damaging winds and heavy rain. 88 this afternoon. Seasonal weather will persist here through tomorrow and Thursday, around 90, 91 degrees. Afternoon showers and storms are possible both days, and daily storm chances will linger into the weekend. Richard Wedding at the Weather Channel.
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1: We're back. 843-661-0937 to the gubernatorial debate last night. You got four candidates in an hour, and they're asking questions about what's your plan to fix the debt? What's your plan to fix the border? What's your plan to transform Washington into a place that represents the American people? It's not about substantive answers. Debates are about sound bites. Can I say something memorable, whether it's an answer or not, whether it's germane to the topic or not, can I say something that I can put on social media and make people kind of listen? I mean, can it garner some attention? That's shallow. That's not the way it should be. That's not good for the country. But right now in America, debates are boring. The only thing interesting is when somebody says something that makes somewhat of a sound bite. Let's go to the phone. Someone's there.
0: Hey, Breeze. Good morning.
38: You're right. The debates, I don't know if they just expose them too much or what. You know, it's like, it looked like Russell Fry could have stood a little bit of off. Could have stood a personal freighter a little bit, too. But here's a question, kid. You mentioned the fact that 51-52% of the people in South Carolina are from up north. They're Yankees, right?
1: Correct.
38: So the question becomes, what do we as native South Carolinians do with them. In other words, everybody's trying to figure out what to do with us, and we need to figure out what to do with them. Thankfully, it appears that they are voting how to belong with us. But if you talk about assimilating, and the question becomes, how well are they assimilating into our culture? Are they going to try to, like I tell people that I don't live in Mount Pleasant. I live in South New Jersey. But living here in Mount Pleasant is not living in South Carolina. I will tell you that right now. It is not. And if you were to probably move full-time to Pawleys Island, you would not feel like you're in the South. I still feel like it's my state, and I walk around like I own it. But the closest thing that we drive to Georgetown to eat dinner instead of going into Mount Pleasant, because it's nice to hear somebody say, how y'all doing? Because you don't get that here in Mount Pleasant. And I don't know what we do with them, but I don't know that they're all, what's the average age of the Yankee we got living down here now?
1: The average age of the person moving to South Carolina is 63.
38: There you have it. So, do we do anything with them or not? I'll tell you what they do need. they need church, kid. I have very few of them. I have a few, but most of them do not. They're not Christian. And that's kind of odd, because if you think about one thing that's a common denominator with most of my Democrat, well, all of my Democrat, frankly, all of my Democrat clients is they're not only are they not Christian, they pretty much hate Christians. So, I don't know.
1: Thank you, Breeze. Appreciate it. But I'll say this. I mean, and I've said it on the air before. I don't know if it's good or bad. I'm not suggesting that Southern people are better than Northern people. I have nothing to base that on. But it's different. I mean, it's undeniably different. Different doesn't mean good. Different doesn't mean bad. And there is a difference in Southern culture and Northern culture. There just is. Once again, what's better? I'm not trying to answer that. Is Northern culture better than Southern culture? Is Southern culture better than Northern culture? I don't have the ability to answer that. But I do know it's different. And I guess the fairest way or the friendliest way I could explain this, Reb, is the world's been around a long time. America's been around 250 years. Nobody's ever coined the phrase Northern hospitality that I know of. I mean, there is an expected hospitality element within Southern culture and society. We wave to one another. My son's in the golf course business, and he tells me, kind of like I'm arguing, Dad, I don't know if it's better or worse, but it's different. I mean, it's very different. About 70% of the people who play rounds of golf at his course are not from here. Some are on vacation packages. You know, they're here for a week, and then they're gone. But of the regulars, so to speak, it's still far more Northerners than it is Southerners. He told a story kind of interesting to me. He's waiting to go across the fairway, and the golfers come first. I mean, you know, when you're working at a golf course, the golfers come first. And he's waiting, and a guy says, go ahead, boss man, I'm not in a hurry. And he said, I knew that was a Southerner. I mean, the accent obviously gave it away, but, you know, go ahead, boss man, I'm not in a hurry. He said, that's rare. That's very rare. Well, it's not rare if you are a Southerner. It's kind of expected. That hospitality is kind of expected. But once again, I don't have the ability to say it's better or worse. But the reality is South Carolina is becoming less Southern, and it's becoming older. That is where we're headed. Now, how do we change that? Is that good? Is that bad? I don't know that I'm arguing the merits of good or bad. But we are, as we speak, getting less Southern and getting older. I tend to worry about that. I mean, do we want to be a state where the fastest-growing regions are retirees moving in? Well, they're bringing their 401ks. Okay. Josh, is South Carolina simply an economic zone? Isn't that kind of the argument young people make about America?
2: Exactly.
1: So if the non-native South Carolinians who are moving down here are bringing a you know, an abundance of wealth, does that make the state better? I mean, they can go to Publix and buy all the groceries they'd like, but they're not working. They're not paying, for the most part, payroll taxes. They're not participating in our production side of economy. They're consuming, and God bless, you know, we need consumerism in any economy. I don't know the answer to that. I'm not arguing that I know. It's just fundamentally different. Now, as a South Carolinian, I worry about the political decisions being dominated by people who don't know much about the native nature of South Carolina. Horry County, Charleston County. I mean, we talk a lot about 80% of our senators will be in 20% of our counties. Well, if 80% of our senators are in 20% of our counties, and those 20% of counties are largely non-South Carolinians, the state of South Carolina is, in essence, governed by non-South Carolinians. If Horry County, I met with a senator last week. He's one senator representing five counties. He said there are five senators representing one county. He's a South Carolina state senator. His district includes and touches five different counties. He sits beside other senators who represent a single county and another senator in a single county. Well, I mean, what happens when those voters vote their flavor into the South Carolina State Senate? Let's use Horry County and Charleston County. Bree's talking about Mount Pleasant. Let's say the coast in general. I mean, if 70%, and that's about the number now, if 70% of the people living along our coast were not born in South Carolina, but 50% of our Senate representation resides along the coast, the only argument you can make is the senators making decisions on behalf of South Carolina were voted into office by non-South Carolinians. Is that really the South Carolina General Assembly? Every little piece of work I've had done in Litchfield has been done by somebody with a non-803, 843, or 864 prefix. I don't know the last time. I need an electrician to come look at a little something for me. It's a New Jersey number. I need a plumber to come look at a little something for me. It's a Pennsylvania number. I need a painter to come look at a little paint job I may need. It's an Ohio number. You know, it's just the way it is. Once again, not arguing good or bad, but I'm arguing different. And our state is fundamentally changing in a way that I've never seen our state remotely come close to changing. And not only less Southern, much older. Take a break. Back in a few.
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15: Are just opening in two more states. I'm Dave Anthony, Fox News. An hour after primary voting got underway in Virginia, the race getting the most attention is in Michigan, where a Democrat who says he's not a socialist is running for Senate on a progressive platform.
16: I believe in the opportunity we have in front of us to correct both the moral failures of the past and the moral failures of our president.
15: Abdul Al-Sayed is taking on Congresswoman Haley Stevens.
17: Hamas appears...
15: And then it's Haley Stevens is a candidate who is more considered moderate. The Republican winning the Democrat, in this case, will face Mike Rogers, the Republican. In Missouri, a progressive Democrat is trying to return to Congress.
18: This is a last chance for them to sign a good document.
15: That's President Trump. He says that they're working on a deal with Iran. He called off a big attack over the weekend, pushing for a deal to denuclearize Iran and fully open the Strait of Hormuz, where another ship did get attacked.
19: The cargo ship reported being hit by an unknown projectile at 2 a.m. local time, well about 23 miles northeast of the Omani coast. Iran says no negotiations with the United States are scheduled. Tehran, however, claims it is talking to Oman about reopening the Strait of Hormuz.
15: That's Fox's Jonathan Savage. The first two deaths are reported in Michigan in the nasty outbreak of diarrhea-inducing cyclosporiasis.
20: Officials say both people had underlying health conditions that may have been impacted by the parasite.
0: The deaths come as the state's total cases top over 11,000 and nearly 200 people in the hospital. Federal officials are still investigating the source of what they say are multiple separate outbreaks.
15: That's Fox's Ashley Strohbeier. And back to the contest today. There are also primaries in addition to Michigan, Missouri, and Virginia. Contests in Kansas and Washington State. 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
8: Weather Channel forecast of the Midlands, partly cloudy this afternoon. Showers and storms will become likely later this afternoon and this evening. Some of those storms turn strong to severe with damaging winds and heavy rain. 88 this afternoon. Seasonal weather will persist here through tomorrow and Thursday, around 90, 91 degrees. Afternoon showers and storms are possible both days, and daily storm chances will linger into the weekend. Richard Wedding at the Weather Channel.
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11: We're back, 843-661-0937. There's an election today in Michigan, primary for the United States Senate. We're talking about South Carolina, the special election we're having to fill the seat left vacant by the tragic passing of Senator Lindsey Graham. We watched last night, to me, a non-interesting debate. I think Will's analysis is interesting because it was not about the substance of the answers. It was about the characteristics of the candidate. One appeared to be engaged and very prepared. The other appeared to be a little bit confused. One appeared to be nervous and not engaging. Another very comfortable. I mean, that matters probably more than the answers you give. How did you look when you gave the answers? The reality is, my argument, debates are old school. Voters don't put a lot of faith in watching. Well, I mean, to start with, most voters don't watch anyway. The ones that do want to make sure their candidate. There aren't many undecideds watching debates. If let's hypothetically say Mark Sanford had the best night. I think he probably did. Mark Sanford had the best night of anybody on the stage. Did a Lynch voter leave Lynch and go to Sanford? Did a Fry voter leave Fry and go to Sanford? No. I mean, you know, the Sanford voters are feeling good this morning about the performance their candidate gave, but it didn't change any minds, I don't think. There was a day, and I guess where presidential politics may be different. You get this extended period of time. You get these answers and responses and counter responses and, you know, it can get a bit interesting. You got

0: a lot of undecideds watching the presidential debates. You don't have any undecideds watching a special election debate in the middle of, beginning of August while we're waiting on football season. I mean, there's just, South Carolinians are interested in something other than, now the junkies are, and the diehards are, but once again, do you think there are many junkies or diehards who haven't made their mind up? And you're not going to convince a Fry voter Fry had a bad night. I mean, they'll admit Sanford had a good night. You're not going to convince a Norman voter that Norman had a bad night. You're just not. I mean, they are invested in that candidate. The most interesting election that I think of this cycle is in Michigan. And you've got a Democrat primary for a United States Senate seat, and it's the continuation of this Democrat socialist movement within the Democrat Party. We've already got an acronym, DSA. I mean, they are a DSA candidate. You've got Abdul El-Sayed. Josh, he's been endorsed by Bernie Sanders. That stands to reason. AOC, that stands to reason. Elizabeth Warren, some of the quote-unquote progressives in the Democrat Party are fully behind Abdul El-Sayed. James Carville's not. Carville doesn't have much patience nor tolerance for this Democrat socialist movement. And I don't know how. I mean, I understand the mind game you're playing. I understand not calling yourself a socialist. You know, democratic socialist. I'm kind of a socialist, but I'm kind of not. I mean, if you want to control the means of production, if you want to take away property rights, if you want to be in control of the economy, if you want to, you know, publicly admit that we're not going to tax but certain people in a society, we're going to confiscate wealth from these, but not those. We're going to redistribute the wealth amongst the many in proportional ways. I mean, that's socialism. That's not democratic socialism. That's socialism. Now, the argument they'll make, Rev, is, but I've been duly elected. You know, the democratic process of free and fair elections led me to be a United States senator. I'm going to be very interested in the voters in Michigan, because Michigan's an interesting place in that it is, shall I say, diverse. There are huge populations of non-Native Americans in and around Dearborn. But you've got an establishment Democrat candidate in Haley Stevens. She's been endorsed by Schumer and some of the other likely suspects, Pelosi and the likes. I mean, when you say endorsement, it doesn't matter. I mean, nobody's voting for a candidate because Pelosi said so or Schumer said so. But when Pelosi says yes, when Schumer says yes, some of that senatorial money comes to play. It's not the Pelosi endorsement means anything. Nancy Pelosi's favorables are minute. Her unfavorables are through the roof. So most Americans don't care much for Nancy Pelosi, but she controls some of the underground money, and some of the money will make its way to a candidate if Pelosi says, you know, hey, make sure they're well-funded, and I'll take care of you on the other side. That's kind of the way that game is played. But James Carville historically has been a revered figure in Democrat politics. I think Carville offered the best explanation that I've ever heard for what liberalism means. We shared that yesterday. Carville said in an interview I watched once upon a time that the Clinton model, in other words, the moderate, pragmatic liberal that he once upon a time declared himself as, their primary economic policies, Rev, were to soften up the rough edges of capitalism. And I don't think that's a scary proposition. But that to me is, okay, that's fair. We want some of the hyper-capitalists in the Republican Party want unfettered capitalism. We don't need guardrails. If you believe in the free market, you got to believe in the free market. If you believe in the animal spirits of capitalism, you got to believe in the animal spirits of capitalism. Excuse me, Carville says, government needs to be a referee. Government needs to call balls and strikes. Government needs to say how much capitalism is enough and how much capitalism is too much. I'm worried about that, but I don't. That doesn't drive me crazy. That doesn't freak me out. Now, the socialist mindset does freak me out, and it freaks Carville out. So Carville says some of these candidates, if there's room in our party for them, there ain't room for me. And we had to play this in its entirety to make sure it wasn't AI. It's got Fox News script at the bottom, so we thought it was on Fox News. And you've got two versions of Carville. You've got the liberated version of Carville, the 81-year-old Cajun who speaks his mind, which includes a lot of colorful words, right, Rev? And then you've got the 81-year-old Carville, who has spent many a day in front of a camera on Fox or CNN or MSNBC or one of the major networks defending or advocating for his candidate or his call. So we had to make sure that this was the filtered James Carville
1: right, that
0: we put on, and it is. And this could be a trivia question. Does James Carville have a Marine Corps or a LSU sweatshirt? Because you can rest assured it's one or the other. It's going to be an LSU. The dude has not spent a dime on wardrobe. It's either a United States Marine Corps or an LSU article of clothing that he has on. But here's Carville basically warning the Democrat Party about what could happen in Michigan and Abdul el-Assad, or el-Sayed's response to what Carville said. Let's play Carville. He's a minute and 5 seconds. Ready, Josh?
2: I wish there is, and I'm not sure what to understand what McDonough is doing, but to talk about the larger Democratic Party post the election in Michigan going forward, I am not going to be in the same party with Hassan Piker. I can tell you that right now. If he becomes a force in the Democratic Party, I'm out of here. I have no intention of ever being in the same political party with that guy. Now, I think that a majority, overwhelming majority of Democrats agree with me. But this idea that we're going to seize the means of production and just go look at the DSA platform. You don't have to look any further than that. And, you know, Jagger, it may be that the two-party system is just going to be under tremendous stress here in the coming months. I mean, you see it in with Tucker and Marjorie Taylor Greene and on the Republican side. You see it going on right now. And I can't sit here and tell you for certainly how this is going to turn out. But the one thing I can tell you for certain, Hassan Piker and James Carville are not going to be in the same political party. One of us is going to leave. It might even be me.
0: Well, and the pushback from the Pikers and the El Sayeds of the world, and that would be the DSAs, the Democrat Socialist. Let's drop the D. I mean, you're talking about controlling the means of production. You're talking about taking away property rights. You're talking about leveling the playing field. I mean, you're talking about Bernie Sanders. The reason they say Democrat Socialist is it gives them a better polling number. You kind of explain, are you going to vote for a socialist? No. How about a Democrat Socialist? Explain that to me. I mean, that would be socialist-light. A little bit socialist, a little bit Democrat, a little bit of this, a little bit of that. Now, they push back on Carville, and this is why I believe Abdul el-Sayed wins a Senate seat or a Democrat primary. They're running against Mike Rogers, who's a national security anti-populist Republican. Do I have any idea what the appetite in Michigan is of an anti-populist national security? Mike Rogers would be a little bit like Lindsey, big on national security, big on foreign policy. I don't think you could call Lindsey anti-populist, but I think you can very much call Mike Rogers a pro-establishment anti-populist Republican in the state of Michigan. He'll be well-funded because that is a swing state, lot at play. You know, do we get 50 votes or 51 votes or 52 votes? Carver, the most interesting thing he said there to me is, you know, we could be nearing the end of the duopoly. I mean, this could be, you know, the era of which the Democrat-Republican Party have become so dysfunctional that they can't govern the country. I mean, Trump came in 16. There's not one single political actor like Trump on the Republican side. But, I mean, Rev, if you were a Democrat, Josh, I'll ask you, you're a better guy, you're younger. If you're running for a Senate seat in Michigan as a Democrat, would you rather have the money that Nancy Pelosi and Chuck Schumer bring to the table, or the audience that AOC and Bernie Sanders bring?
3: In Michigan?
0: In Michigan.
3: Probably the audience.
0: Yeah, I mean, I think you're right. I don't know where you'd rather have Schumer and Pelosi. I mean, if I'm running a Democrat primary, and I'm running as a Democrat, I was going to say moderate socialist, because that's what they're arguing.
1: They're trying.
0: They're arguing that we are.
1: It's a disguise.
0: Yeah, sure it is. It's a little like Obama. I mean, Obama ran in 08. Get this, guys. Barack Obama ran for president in 2008 opposing same-sex marriage. The most radical leftist this country has ever elected disguised himself in 08 as an opponent of, so he was in favor of traditional marriage. Nobody believed that. Well, I say nobody, a lot of people believed it. Yours truly didn't. I mean, I'd like to believe I saw through that, and I said to myself, this guy is a radical leftist. But he was an accomplished politician. He was convincing in some of his arguments. But there's no doubt AOC and Bernie Sanders bring a greater chance at victory in Democrat primaries than Chuck Schumer and Nancy Pelosi. And Carville's 81. You know, so I don't know that they much care what Carville says or not. That would be interesting off-the-record conversation with AOC and Bernie Sanders and some of the leftist wing, the moderate socialist. You got some extreme socialists, but these are the moderate socialists. I mean, Mamdani is an extreme socialist. I mean, he is an absolute socialist, right? I mean, he's talking about grocery stores and, you know, the tax on people who have homes. And I mean, basically the bullseye on their back. And it's kind of interesting. Some of the wealthy liberal people who kind of supported his campaign are now just dumbfounded that he sent out this list and their names included on the list. What it is, it's a hit list. You know, you've got a lot of money. And we want some of it. We're the government. We're already getting a lot of it, but we want even more of that. And they seem surprised now that Mamdani is doing what he's doing. But I read a lot of what Piker and Abdul El-Sayed. I just can't believe that voters in Michigan are going to vote for a guy named Abdul El-Sayed to represent the heart of the Rust Belt in the United States Senate. But if you look at some of the immigration trends, Josh, around Dearborn and some other places, there are tremendous amounts of non-Native Americans, foreign-born nationals living in and around Dearborn. Don't have any idea why, but that is indeed the reality. I'll try to pull some polling in the next break, but James Carville's basically saying, you know, if these people win, I'm out. I mean, he calls Piker by name. But I've heard him say the same about Abdul El-Sayed. Now, they respond by saying James Carville's been in Democrat politics all of his adult life, and the only thing he's ever said worthy of note is, it's the economy, stupid. I mean, that would have been in Bill Clinton fame. I'm kind of asking this in a weird way. Has anybody ever got as much mileage out of saying one thing, one time, as James Carville did when he coined the phrase, it's the economy, stupid? That would have been in what, Rev? The Clinton-Bush election was in 91. Yeah, so we're talking about 35 years ago. 35 years ago, James Carville, it's the economy, stupid. And I guess his claim to fame, he's been an accomplished consultant, lobbyist, whatever you want to call him, activist, pundit, a talking head. I mean, he's worn a lot of different hats over the years. All of them say LSU or Marine Corps. But a lot of different hats over the years. I just thought that, to me, that's interesting because we are nervous about our internal squabble, right? I mean, you got MAGA, a little bit different than America First. You got the Trump loyalist. You got the Trumpers for the most part. You got the Never Trumpers that kind of want their party back. You've got it's kind of an interesting dynamic within the Republican Party, and the media's hyper-focused on these internal squabbles of the RNC, or the Republican Party, not the RNC so much, but the Republican Party, and they've kind of just left the Democrats alone until they can't. And you got to cover, when one of those prominent Democrats of the last 50 years say, if this guy wins, I'm out. I mean, that's a news story, and you got to cover that. Now, it's interesting, you know where Carville said this? On Fox.
1: That is interesting.
0: It's almost like the powers to be at MS Now said, don't let James Carville on. I mean, that's trouble in the family. CNN says, don't let James Carville on. That's trouble in the family. So when Carville says, if this guy wins, I'm out, he doesn't say it in the safe quarters of CNN or the friendly confines of MS Now. He has to go to Fox News to say, there's trouble in paradise, not just in the Republican Party, but in the Democrat Party as well.
1: And Fox is happy to provide that platform.
0: Yeah, if one of the godfathers of modern-day Democrat politics say, you know, I'm not happy and I'm out of here, Yeah, that's news for, that's good news for Republicans. Take a break. We'll be back in just a few.
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0: We're back, 843-661-0937. I still believe the biggest story out there is the pandemic and the revisiting of the decisions we made regarding what to do or not to do. Somebody called yesterday, and we're talking about, you know, deaths above average. I went back and read and dug into some of the CDC reporting, some of the World Population Center reporting, some of the World Health Agency reporting. I'll say this as concisely, and I think this is completely and totally accurate. You ready? COVID was not a hoax. The vaccine worked to some degree, and Fauci's a liar. I think those are fairly well established. Now, how effective was the vaccine? That's a deep dive. I don't think we'll ever know the answer to that. Here's an interesting part about deaths above average. We were averaging about 2.8 million deaths in America pre-COVID. During COVID, it went up to about 3.2 million. So we had a 400,000 death per year increase in 2021. I'm rounding off here. I mean, I can dig into the numbers and give you some exact numbers. But, Rev, we've never gone back down to 2.8. We stayed above 3 million. And when you ask Grok, why did we not go back? I mean, if we had let's say COVID, it was 2021 and 22. I mean, that's when you see the uptick in deaths. But we didn't go back to 2.8. We stayed above 3 million. And Grok says it's a combination of factors. The seclusion led to depression. The depression led to an increase in suicides, but not millions, not hundreds of thousands. I mean, there is some research out there that said, you know, isolating and secluding people that had mental issues led to deeper depression, increased mental illness. There was a chance they may hurt themselves or not. But I asked Grok, I said, what about vaccine injuries? What about vaccine-related deaths? Been no study on that. We don't really know. I mean, the pre-COVID, we had the Vaccine Accident Event Reporting System. The VAERS is what we talked about every day on the air. But post-COVID, and once again, I'm calling COVID 2021 and 22. You could honestly go into 23 a little bit. But we were at about 2.8 some odd million deaths per year. We got to 3.2 million during the worst of COVID. So COVID was real. And it killed older people with comorbidities for the most part. I mean, there was about a 2 or 3% chance you die if you're over the age of 60 and you have significant health challenges. I mean, you were in trouble. I mean, there's no denying that. But you're in trouble if you get pneumonia. You're in trouble if you get the flu. You're in trouble if you fall down and break your hip. I mean, if you're over the age of 65 and have health issues, you pretty much live the rest of your life in trouble to some degree. Now, I think COVID was an accelerant to that number. I think more and more older people who had some of these serious health challenges. But when you, once again, when you ask AI to, could it have been, you know, vaccine-related injuries or deaths? And you know, kind of like Grok is what I use. Grok says, well, that's an interesting question. I don't know that we've ever dug into that quite like we probably should. I'm not insinuating anything. The point I'm trying to make, And I go back to the psychological investment that some of you out there have made. I wrote down this morning, the media will make Fauci the victim. They're already doing that. I mean, the media is talking about how much he's being harassed. The media is talking about, you know, death threats on his family. The Washington Post said yesterday, I would encourage anybody out there, despite Fauci being dishonest, despite him causing as much damage to our country and economy as 9/11 or 2008 did, there's no reason. You don't have the right to threaten someone's life, period. I mean, let's establish that from the get-go. But he's a bad guy, and he did some pretty bad things. And I'm not going to stop and allow those who are so, because there's kind of it's an overlap here. It's a Venn diagram, and in one circle you got the Never Trumper. In the other circle, you've got this, bizarre psychological conviction to Fauci, and they almost correlate. And Dana Bash had RFK Jr. on one of the Sunday morning shows, and her questions were about Trump. But there was very little asked about Fauci. It was all about Trump, and then it was about measles. And I said yesterday, and I'll stick to this, The first question you ask RFK Jr. as head of HHS, we learned this past week that Anthony Fauci's diary contradicted things he was saying publicly. Can you assure the American people you aren't doing that? Whether it's COVID, whether it's vaccines, whether it's measles, whether it's, you know, herd immunity, whatever issue you are dealing with, can you assure the American people you're not saying things privately that contradict your public pronouncements? No. I mean, it went straight to this psychological investment that Bash and some of these others have, and it's bizarre. I mean, I'd love to say it's illogical, and I'd love to say it's impractical, but it far exceeds that. It is bizarre how much they're willing to defend Fauci and how they're trying their damnedest to blame this on Trump. Trump gave Fauci a commendation on his last day of the job. I put something on social media, and I did, and I'll stand by this. Fauci caused more harm to this country than 9/11. He sacrificed our social order. He sacrificed our economy. I mean, many businesses went away that'll never be back. We were forced to live in a way unimaginable. I don't have any idea, Rev, how much isolation led to depression, led to. So I don't have any idea. You don't have any idea. So I'm not trying to comment on that. But you got to be a fool to not believe some of that happened. Some of the Fauci-inspired isolation led to deeper depression, which led to suicide. I mean, you think that number's zero? Of course not. Well, if it's more than zero, is there blood on Fauci's hands? And I thought a lot about this yesterday. If Trump had said, I know the election wasn't stolen, but I got to say it anyway, would we feel different about the 24 election and the impeachment and, you know, Trump trying to convince the American? If Trump had kept a diary and entries in his diary, I mean, the contemporaneous innermost thoughts of Donald Trump, I mean, he wrote notes to himself and he said, I don't like to admit I lost, because if you're not careful, you'll be labeled a loser. I know I lost, and I know why I lost, but I've got to continue to publicly say I won. I mean, would we have a different, I mean, if not, then we are as cultish on Trump's behalf as they are opposed to Trump. But there is no evidence of that. And what does, I mean, Jonathan Turley and a couple of other constitutional lawyers have said, Trump believes he won. So if Trump testifies that the election was stolen and is consistent with his personal belief, it doesn't matter if he can have proof or not. Trump believes he won in 2024. He was certified the loser, but he still fundamentally believes that the election was stolen. Fauci, that's not the case. We have evidence that he didn't believe what he was saying publicly. And you still believe that Trump arguing the election was stolen is a bigger controversy than Fauci and COVID, but we have evidence that Fauci was lying and knew he was lying. We've got no evidence that Trump didn't believe the 24 election was stolen. If we did, I think we'd feel fundamentally different.
1: 2020.
0: I would. I mean, if I saw a diary and Trump made daily entries, and Trump, day after day, Josh, said, the election wasn't stolen, but I got to say it anyway, because I can't appear to be a loser. I'm a winner. I mean, just winning is what we do. I think we'd feel different about it. Well, we've got that with Fauci. And this psychological conviction to oppose Trump and support Fauci, and the media's already trying their best to make Fauci the victim. The Washington Post had a big story yesterday. You know, Fauci can't sleep in his own home for fear of his family's safety. They'll make him the victim. They'll make those who challenge, you know, the rule of Fauci will eventually be the perceived boogeyman. Let's go to the phone. Someone's there.
1: Williams in Orangeburg, listening to WTQS. Good morning.
8: Hey, Ken, what about Georgia? When you fried me that 11,000 votes. But we have proof. Trump know he lied about the election. Save America Act is based on a lie.
0: But Williams, can I jump in a second? The election in 2020 was certified for Joe Biden. It doesn't matter what Trump thought or said. He was not named a president. He came back in 24 and won.
8: He was lying the whole time, Ken. He lied about the election. That's why base. That's why the Save America Act based on a lie. Okay, let's go to this, kid. Save
0: America. I want to jump in one more time. Trump may have lied, but there's nothing to say he didn't believe it. He doesn't have contemporaneous notes that disagree with himself. Fauci does. I mean, Fauci was saying something in private, and it was contradicting what he was saying in public. And
8: he lied.
0: And here we are talking about Trump and the 2020 election.
8: Hey, when he asked for them 11,000 votes, buy me 11,000 votes. He know he lied. That is based on a lie, kid.
0: I wish you were as angry. I wish you were as bothered by Fauci's lies as you are Trump's.
8: Hey, kid, let's talk about
0: it. But I don't think you are. I don't think it bothers you that Fauci lied.
8: Let's talk about representation. I heard you mention that at all. He want to give terrorists money. He already got about jail. He want to give money. Those 143 policemen almost beat to death. He want to give those people money. You with that, right, kid?
0: You're talking about the anti-weaponization fund.
8: Yeah. You with that, right?
0: He withdrew that to get the votes approved.
8: No. You know, two people on both sides got to sign. Only this.
0: I'm not opposed to government funds supporting people who the government has chosen to proactively go after. And don't have the funds to defend themselves.
8: Tell to me, what happened to January 6th?
0: We had a rally go bad.
8: How many police got beat up, almost killed? How many died?
0: None died.
8: Yes, you did, kid.
0: Nobody died. I mean, somebody died later, but they found out he had a cardiac event and a pre-existing condition.
8: Yeah, we had that cause of that. 140 police were hurt.
0: But I mean, when the New York Times reported that his skull was mashed in with a fire extinguisher, they had to come back and correct that and admit they were wrong.
8: Okay, cool. He wanted to give those terrorists money.
0: They were protesters. They weren't terrorists.
8: They was terrorists. Kid, I fight for the government. I was in the army.
0: Why did the Biden administration charge them? They didn't even charge him with insurrection, much less terrorism.
8: They was terrorists. He want to give them money.
0: But I mean, you would have made charges of terrorism against those people.
8: He want to give them money, kid. Okay, let me go one more thing before I go. You know Harry Tubman? You know who Harry Tubman is?
0: You've asked me that before, yes.
8: You know, her face was supposed to be on the $20 bill in 2020. Who blocked that?
0: I'm guessing Trump.
8: Then it was supposed to be on the 20 bill in 2028. Who blocked that?
0: I'm guessing Trump.
8: Well, that's all you need to know. My black women. Why would you not put her name on the $20 bill, but you got a slave on the bill? Thank you.
0: Thank you. Is Jefferson on the 20? He's talking about a slave owner. Is Thomas Jefferson on the $20? Who's on the $20
14: bill?
0: Jackson, Andrew Jackson. You're right. Franklin's on the 100. Yeah, we call that a skull. Because he's got that big forehead, that big bald head on the 100. Is Williams suggesting that the qualification required to go on a $20 bill is to be a black female? I mean, that's what I thought I heard him say. You know, this is all about black women and keeping black women down and not supporting, I don't know, the prominence of African-American females. I can tell you this, whomever is on that 20 is worth much less because of Fauci. If it's Jefferson, if it's Jackson, if it's Franklin, if it's, you know, Harriet Tubman, whomever we decide to put on the $20 bill is worth a hell of a lot less today than it was before COVID because of what Anthony Fauci, the advice Anthony Fauci gave to the president when he knew the advice he was given publicly contradicted what he believed privately. Take a break. We'll be back in just a few.
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14: I'm Liz Klayman, and this is the Fox Business Report.
16: Crude oil prices remain elevated this morning following conflicting reports on the Mideast conflict. Caterpillar shares are jumping up 6%, its earnings top forecasts, and the heavy machinery company says it was the first time in its history it generated more than $20 billion in sales and revenue in a single quarter. Another oil giant is reporting sharply higher earnings. BP's profit more than doubled on higher energy prices. Also, BP wants to sell its biogas business that turns trash into energy. BP shares are up about 2%. Swedish audio streamer Spotify made more in the recent quarter than a year ago, though Wall Street was expecting even more, and Spotify shares are losing ground. That's your Fox Business Report. I'm Ginny Cosolda, invested in you.
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2: Weather channel forecast of the Midlands, partly cloudy this afternoon. Showers and storms will become likely later this afternoon and this evening. Some of those storms turn strong to severe with damaging winds and heavy rain. 88 this afternoon. Seasonal weather will persist here through tomorrow and Thursday, around 90, 91 degrees. Afternoon showers and storms are possible both days, and daily storm chances will linger into the weekend. Richard Wedding at the Weather Channel.
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0: We're back, 843-661-0937. Let's go to the phone. Someone's there.
1: Mike in Darlington. Good morning, Mike. You're on the air.
3: Good morning. I tell you, I just got about wound up a little bit about your caller there. Hey, Williams has a right, and I don't want anybody to confuse this. He has a right to be proud of his service in the U.S. military, and he rightfully deserves his awards and everything. And lots of people took a free bus ride to Fort Jackson during that time. I never am clear whether he volunteered or was drafted, but in any case, what is he thinking? I mean, I'm sure Harriet Tubman was an exceptional person, and she was a very exceptional person, and she's the only black enslaved person that I know of to actually lead federal troops in the Civil War, between the Confederacy and the North, and up the Combahee River, and liberated hundreds of slaves by force, and she actually led and commanded the federal troops, and under the president, who is the patron saint of the Republican Party. Did you know, Williams, that Abraham Lincoln was a Republican? That is something horrible for you to contemplate, but it's true. And he abuses Trump at every turn. I don't know why and how. He knows he lied too much. There is no doubt. Everybody knows that Trump exaggerates on occasion. But I don't know that he purposely deceives people. And he's he's the most transparent president that I've seen in my lifetime, and I'm pretty sure it's the most transparent that Williams has seen, if the scales would come off his eyes. But he's already tried and convicted Trump, and it is a point of religious belief. I don't know how you would fault him anyway for believing something so strongly without any evidence whatsoever. And Trump, and I'm going to double down on this. Fauci had done more damage to the people of this country than the economy and the culture than anybody, including the 9/11 terrorist. And that's just a fact. And I would say he's done more real damage than Pearl Harbor even.
0: Thank you, Mike. Appreciate it. Well, let's go to, I wrote this down yesterday, and I don't know that I can say it any better than this, and I think there's a show in these two words. What do preachers say? You know, there's 6 weeks' worth of sermons in this one scripture. Psychological investment. Let's break that down. Let's be a child for a second, Rev. When I was a kid, being a Gamecock fan, there was no way you could convince me that everything that came out of Columbia was good and everything that came out of Clemson was bad. I had a childlike understanding. I didn't have any events or any experience in which to draw upon. I just made my mind up. I'd made a psychological investment as a kid that the Gamecocks were good and the Tigers were bad. And anything, it's propaganda to the nth degree, but anything the USC Athletics Department said was the gospel. And anything the Clemson Athletics Department put out had to be questioned. They're probably up to something there. But I think we understand and appreciate the childlike understanding. I'm admitting that I was a kid. I was naive. I had no understanding, no ability to get the depth of the issues and have a conversation about some of these nuances. It amazes me how many adults have made a childlike psychological investment to oppose Trump. And now Fauci comes along, and because Trump and Fauci were, for the most part, at odds with one another, you got it. I mean, there's a childlike, I don't know, reaction, Rev. I've got to be for Fauci, because if I'm opposed to Fauci, I'm somewhat aligned with Trump. Fauci encouraged the shutdowns. Trump kind of pushed back. Now, in fairness, I think Trump trusting Fauci was the biggest mistake he's ever made in his political life. But I understand it, and I'm sympathetic to it, because Trump has no formal education or understanding of viruses. He's not an immunologist. He's not a virologist. He's not a public health expert. He trusted the wrong guy. That's on him. But for those out there who are reluctant to criticize Fauci because that may somewhat align you with the MAGA America Firsters, that is a childlike psychological investment that is far beyond irrational and impractical. It's bizarre. It's genuinely bizarre. But I've watched the evidence on full display, social media in particular. These people that try to defend, and the media will do everything they can to make Fauci, a victim. Trust me, you'll hear more reports about death threats. You'll hear more reports about harassment. I mean, the guy can't eat a restaurant or a meal, in safety and security and, Anthony. I mean, you're going to hear a lot of that moving forward. And I'm not saying what it deserves or not. But the most interesting part of this saga is now today, after it's conclusive. There is no doubt. We're not debating the efficacy of the vaccine. We're not debating how many people died of or for or with COVID. We're talking about whether Fauci lied or not. It's undeniable that he did. But if you jump on that train, you're somewhat aligned with Trump. And you've made too much of an investment to be that. Take a break. Back in a few.
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32: I believe in the opportunity we have in front of us.
31: That's Abdul El-Sayed, a Democrat in a Michigan Senate race getting the most attention.
33: Abdul El-Sayed is the progressive who has the backing of the Democratic Socialists of America. He wants to abolish ICE, cut off U.S. aid to Israel, and has made Medicare for All one of his signature issues.
31: Fox's Garrett Tenney in Detroit.
33: Republicans would love to see him win because they believe he would give the GOP nominee Mike Rogers the best shot at picking up this seat. And that's something Congresswoman Haley Stevens has hammered on throughout her campaign, that she has consistently beat Republicans and gives Democrats the best shot at keeping Michigan blue.
31: In Missouri, progressive Democrat Cori Bush trying to win back the seat in Congress she lost in 2024. And one of the questions on the Missouri ballot today
34: would eliminate state income tax over time. It'd be based on revenue coming in. You can't just like pull $9 billion in annual revenue from a state and not replace it immediately.
31: Fox Business Network Cheryl Cassone. There are also primaries today in Kansas, Virginia, and Washington State, where there's been an arrest. An arson suspect accused of setting one of the wildfires, burning the Spokane area, forcing about 70,000 people to evacuate.
35: He was found to be in possession of some waterproof matches and a butane lighter.
31: Spokane County Sheriff John Knowles, more than 700 homes and structures have burned. Iran keeps insisting it's not holding talks with the U.S. after being warned.
36: I want to give them every last chance before decapitation.
37: President Trump says negotiations are focused on reopening the Strait of Hormuz, then on Iran's denuclearization.
31: Fox's Aisha Hosni also reports from the White House.
37: Just a few hours ago, one person was reported missing after an unknown projectile hit a Liberia-flagged ship in the Strait. There was a fire reported on board. It is the fourth attack since Friday.
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3: Weather channel forecast of the Midlands, partly cloudy this afternoon. Showers and storms will become likely later this afternoon and this evening. Some of those storms turn strong to severe with damaging winds and heavy rain. 88 this afternoon. Seasonal weather will persist here through tomorrow and Thursday, around 90, 91 degrees. Afternoon showers and storms are possible both days, and daily storm chances will linger into the weekend. Richard DeWedding at the Weather Channel.
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6: We're back. 843-661-0937. Dr. Will Bolt, History Chair, Francis Marion University, is with us. Good morning, sir. How are you?
7: Hey, good morning. Good
6: to
7: be here.
6: So we've talked a lot about the personalities of early American history. We've talked about the influences of Jefferson and Hamilton, and you and I become obsessed with that debate from time to time. My wife said, was there nobody else back then that did anything of consequence that mattered? What about George Washington? Well, was he pretty important in all that? But in reality, there were personalities, there were political proclivities,
7: sure,
6: there were debates about yin or yang, or, you know, do this or do that. But I got an interesting question that I want to get your early American historian take on.
7: Sure. I'm at it.
6: We know now that the federal government created these agencies. I doubt they were monstrosities to begin with, but they've eventually evolved into these monstrosities. RFK Jr. at HHS, Pete Hegseth at the Department of Defense, now War.
7: The War Department.
6: The War Department. Go back to early American history. And the founders were trying to design a constitution, a Bill of Rights, and you know, a fledgling nation and international commerce and all these things that you and I have debated and talked about. Was there a moment in early American history where somebody in the room said, hey, we need a government agency to do X or Y or Z?
7: No, I mean, it's even the Hamiltonians, there's a libertarian streak in these guys, if you will. And of course, after Hamilton passes away at the hands of Aaron Burr, the Jeffersonian ideals are ascendant, really, until you get to Lincoln and the Civil War. And Jefferson and many of his heirs, his successors, the belief was all you need the national government for is simply to carry the mail. You don't need a big bloated bureaucracy. You don't need a large army, right? You have all the state militias, right? So in a matter of conflict, you call on the state militias. Not until the 1840s, the 1850s, I should know the exact date, when you have the first sort of like regulatory act. It was designed to regulate the steamboat industry.

0: course, these were very, very, people were fascinated about what we're using, but they're very, very dangerous. And so there were lots of explosions. People were getting killed on these steamboats. So one of the first regulatory agencies was to sort of have some set guidelines, some inspections. They are very, very loosely enforced. It was basically so that the politician could say to the people, hey, we put some steps in place, right? We put some regulation in place. And then the same thing sort of happens with the railroad industry at the end of the 19th century. And again, that's pretty much the same thing. The Interstate Commerce Act. Again, it's so the guys in Washington say to the people back home, hey, man, we're trying to do something. It's a wink and a nod. And in fact, what the presidents start to do is they appoint railroad guys to be in charge of regulating the railroad industry. So literally the fox is inside of the hen house. So there's really not much regulation. And a lot of people just didn't have the stomach off this. They believed in sort of like the invisible hand free market capitalism.
1: So the Hamiltonian version of government was a central planner that had the ability to borrow money and conduct trade and commerce. Sure. But I've read, and I think we talked about it a couple of weeks back, even the most devout Hamiltonians, I think, would be ashamed of what D.C. has morphed into.
0: I would imagine. So, right, again, Hamilton believed that a national debt was, in fact, a good thing, so long as it was carefully managed, right, and you were making the payments. And, again, this was at when the government was first founded. And Hamilton believed, again, if we have this national debt, and, again, we're making regular payments, this opens up lines of credit. People will want to invest. But we're also going to tie the aristocracy, the rich and the well-born. They're going to have a stake in this new government. They're not going to be having calls to replace it, to amend the Constitution, or to scrap it altogether. So again, you sort of tie the moneyed class to the government of the United States. This is how we're going to survive. And certainly a 30-whatever trillion-dollar debt that we're up to, I think that would just be, if Hamilton saw that, it'd probably kill him on the spot from a heart attack.
1: So from the beginning, from the Second Continental Congress until the Civil War, we weren't bound to government agencies. I mean, there was very little of that. Fair?
0: Yeah, for the most part. Yeah,
1: and the economy kind of operated separate of government mandates and edicts and orders and regulations. Did the Civil War change that? The post Civil War America seems to have become a little more fond and accepting of government, more involved.
0: Yeah, but it's kind of temporary. Well, you know, we oftentimes say once the toothpaste is out of the tube, you can't put it back in. You've got, right, certainly a very centralized government during the Civil War. Again, this is what it takes, costing the government nearly $2 million each day to finance and run the War Department during the Civil War. But again, after the Civil War, you fast forward a few years, you get into the Gilded Age, and of course, this is where you start to see the rise, the dominance of corporate America. You've got this incredible gap between the haves and the have-nots. But again, your guys on Wall Street, your captains of industry, or your robber barons, whichever term you want, they didn't want government involvement. Again, they wanted a free hand, a free reign. And again, this was sort of a unifying theme for even Democrats and Republicans, really not until you get to Teddy Roosevelt in 1901, where he begins to say they've become too big. These trusts, they've got too much power. We need to begin to regulate them. And so Roosevelt believed there was good trust and bad trust. It's his successor, Woodrow Wilson, who said, oh, no such thing as a good trust. All of these monopolies need to be broken up. So it's Woodrow Wilson, the Democrat from 1913 onward. And again, his sort of heir becomes Franklin Roosevelt down the road.
1: So the New Deal ushered in the era of government managing the affairs of the private sector in a way that neither Jefferson nor Hamilton would have been comfortable with. I think that's the interesting point.
0: The New Deal is when he crossed the Rubicon.
1: Sure, and I think we all believe that Jefferson would have been taken aback by what the New Deal brought forth. But I think a lot of people have made their minds up that because Jefferson was in favor of a central planner and more involved government, that he would have been more. I think Hamilton would have pushed back on the New Deal as much as Jefferson probably would have pushed back on New Deal. Fair enough.
0: No, you're in a great point. But one of the highlights of what Franklin Roosevelt does is he attaches himself to the mantle of Thomas Jefferson. And so every April, the Democratic Party would have a big, big event in Washington, D.C., usually coinciding with Thomas Jefferson's birthday. And Franklin Roosevelt, Harry Truman later on, other leading prominent Democrats, there would be a big event in Washington. They would broadcast it live throughout the radio. So every Democrat in the country would sort of tune in. And so here's FDR at one point, right, we need more government planning, more government programs, more government spending. Yet at the same time, he's linking himself, tying himself to Thomas Jefferson. And so how do you make that stretch? What's that link? And, of course, the one core or theme that sort of runs throughout the Democratic Party, from Thomas Jefferson to Andrew Jackson to Franklin Roosevelt, even to many contemporary Democrats today, is, of course, the idea that the Democratic Party is sort of to help out for the common man, the little man, the forgotten man. And so this was sort of like the key constituency for the Democratic Party until MAGA and President Trump was sort of able to wrestle it away and said, hey, what have these Democrats done for you lately? And so this has been a key part of MAGA, I would argue, sort of wrestling that away.
1: So did anybody push back on the post-FDR New Deal world before Reagan?
0: No, I mean, what?
1: But if you think about Nixon, Nixon was an intellectual conservative, but he created the EPA. I mean, he took America off the gold standard. It's hard to argue that he was, you know, the conservative light in the dark wilderness of big government. It seems to me that the New Deal and government intervening had kind of a long runway until along came Ronald Reagan.
0: No, well, in 1952, President Dwight Eisenhower wins the election. He's the first Republican since Herbert Hoover. 20 years, Democrats had a stranglehold on the executive mansion or the White House. And Eisenhower says the New Deal is here to stay. You know, we cannot unravel. We cannot put this back. And so, again, you've finally got a Republican in office, and he's not going to unravel. You know, it was a lot of the same thing that happened when Thomas Jefferson gets into office. He realized that the Hamiltonian system was here to stay. And if you began dismantling it, it would probably do more harm than good.
1: And both Republicans and Democrats had their favorite government agencies. And, I mean, they liked this agency. They didn't like that. They would fund this agency and support this agency and wouldn't support some of the others. To me, that was the only disagreement. The disagreement was not abolish or not. The argument was, I kind of like this agency better than that agency. Let's do more with this and less with that.
0: Sure. And, well, even today, right, for Republicans, the defense industry is the sacred cow. Don't touch that. And then for the Democrats, keep your hands off Social Security, right? You know, that's the hill that they're going to die on. So, right, they've always had their sort of their hobby horses throughout history, if you will.
1: So what did Lincoln, I mean, did Lincoln make men, let's go back just to the Civil War. So Lincoln decided to violate the norms?
0: Well, you could say the same thing with FDR, that the situation was so bad.
1: That's where I'm heading. Lincoln and FDR seemed to have a more keen insight how to capitalize on an unfortunate moment in American history.
0: I think you're right. They were
1: Lincoln knew that the people of America were more willing to accept certain things they normally wouldn't
0: at this time, right?
1: FDR did.
0: Right, sure. And again, in Lincoln, right, obviously, right, his paramount was preserving the Union, and it's oftentimes said that Lincoln violated the Constitution in order to preserve it. His record on civil rights, hey, in the time of war, you got to put some people in jail. You got to dissolve a democratically elected legislature, right? You know, so he won in the end, so history has sort of given him the benefit of the doubt. FDR and the New Deal, and we oftentimes think the New Deal saved the country. Really, our involvement in World War II, that's what finally got us out of the Great Depression. But again, since their policies led to a better result, history sort of gives them a pass and maybe overlooks some of their shortcomings.
1: See, I know this to be untrue, but something about me wonders if Lincoln and FDR got their hands on Rahm Emanuel's quote, "You never let a crisis go to waste," because they didn't. But they knew the country was in crisis. They had this personal objectives or set of personal objectives. And is it fair to say this, Bolt, that of all the talented or untalented politicians, FDR and Lincoln were amongst the most
0: very
1: talented.
0: Brilliant. Rahm Emanuel, that's a name I've not heard in a long time.
1: But he's
0: long
1: the guy
0: time.
1: That said, never let a crisis go to waste. Lincoln ascribed to that, and I think he would agree.
0: Chicago politicians.
1: Well, I mean, FDR kind of ascribed to that.
0: So,
1: but here's
0: take
1: my
0: advantage
1: point.
0: Of it, sure.
1: And I want to get your take on this. An average politician couldn't have sold America what Lincoln did. Yeah. I doubt an average politician could have sold America what FDR did.
0: FDR, yes.
1: They were really good at convincing the American people this is best right now.
0: Lincoln's a former trial attorney at Rhodes Circuit, sort of knew the game. And again, he is a heck of an orator. And again, FDR is the consummate politician. And then FDR, of course, had suffered a terrible setback in his own personal life with his diagnosis of polio. So for those Americans who were kind of suffering during the Great Depression, He was able to relate to them. And again, the guys on Wall Street referred to President Roosevelt as a traitor to his class. Because again, he said, you're one of us. But FDR's policies were designed to help out the American people. Again, we can debate how much success they had. The economic numbers say not as much as FDR. But again, there was a psychological effect of FDR's New Deal. The government, somebody finally cared about you. You had 3-4 years of terrible suffering. When FDR came in, the unemployment rate was 25% nationwide. Some areas had unemployment rates of 50%. And so you've got all this smorgasbord of New Deal programs. Again, they're just throwing darts at the dartboard, really hoping something that would stick. And there was no model. Nothing like this had really ever happened in America, in the world before. And again, they're just flying by the seat of their pants. And there were some misses. Some New Deal programs were somewhat successful. But anyway, by the time you get to 1940, you've still got 10% of the country unemployed. I mean, yes, it's down from 25%. It's a good number, but still a sizable portion of the populace still couldn't get a job.
1: But have we done that? Have historians been fair about FDR's plan for economic healing? I mean, here's what I believe. No insult intended. Academics seem to be left of center for the most part.
0: Sure, yeah.
1: What FDR did was very left of center.
0: Yes.
1: It was embracing more and more and more government. Can academics be fair in evaluating what FDR did? Because he kind of did what they like to see, and that's more government intervention.
0: Well, there's some academics who've criticized President Roosevelt. They don't get tenured and promoted. But that's
1: they get fired
0: for another day. Right? They wind up at a conservative think tank. But no, I mean, you don't bite the hand that feeds you. You want a seat at the table. Yeah, I'd say FDR New Deal is pretty good, successful. Again, a lot of the economic historians are going to say that, no, the numbers, right? A lot of these programs didn't do what they were intended to do. You have something called 1937. It's called the Roosevelt Recession. Things have been going, and then the country takes a big, big dramatic turn for the worse. And again, it's not until World War II, and it really is a testament to Roosevelt then how quickly we're able to sort of switch from sort of a peacetime to a wartime economy. The Germans, the Japanese had thought it would take us a long while to mobilize. In the blink of an eye, the United States is ready, willing and able to fight in World War II.
1: Did we think we could convert as quickly as we did? Did we surprise ourselves? There's no doubt we surprised the world.
0: Yeah.
1: Did we surprise ourselves and how quick we adapted to a wartime economy?
0: I think we were sort of like thinking, or we were talking a good game, maybe hoping we would do it. But yeah, I would probably imagine just the sheer numbers, the volume of, again, how quickly we were able to get this stuff produced. Probably surprised just by everybody. And again, the buildup in the opening months of World War II, probably President Roosevelt's finest hour. Again, most of the nations were committed to a policy of isolationism. Roosevelt realized at some point we're going to have to deal with this. So very, very quietly, right, he's sort of greasing the rails, preparing the people. We have a peacetime draft even before the war starts. Lend-lease, we're now starting to produce goods and munitions.
1: Explain that lend-lease.
0: Well, again, it's one of the most important pieces of legislation. It's in 1940, really before the wheels start to come off over in Europe. And Churchill and the Brits are saying, hey, man, we are struggling, right? We cannot pay our bills. We need assistance. And so Roosevelt says, all right, we're going to offer you billions and billions of dollars worth of materials, supplies, and aid. And so lots of this, it's one of Roosevelt's best quotes. Some people begin to grumble over the price tag. And Roosevelt famously says, when your neighbor's house is on fire, you don't argue over the price of a garden hose. Europe was on fire. We had the means to put it out.
1: Well explained. Let's take a break. We'll be back in just a few moments.
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22: Did you hear that? 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
1: Okay, as if we never do this, Dr. Bolt and I are going to go back to once upon a time when Jefferson and Hamilton had this debate about the founding principles of our country and where the economy and the betterment of our people lie. Hamilton knew more about the economy than Jefferson. Is that fair?
0: Jefferson was a very learned man, but again, sort of like political economy, that really just wasn't... It didn't move his needle as much as reading about the ancient Greeks, the Romans.
1: Bingo. Jefferson enjoyed the political theorizing.
0: Yeah.
1: Hamilton was more of a practical man.
0: Exactly.
1: Okay, both very bright, but very capable. But here's the point I'm trying to make, Bolt. A lot of Americans believe now that because we're $40 trillion in debt and we've got this central bank, that this is what Hamilton wanted. There's no evidence of that.
0: No, I don't think so.
1: I think Hamilton was too smart to say that. But let's go back all the way to the beginning. Jefferson warned of a central bank.
0: They didn't like it, yeah.
1: Jefferson warned of a big government.
0: Yeah.
1: Jefferson warned of a government that could take on enormous amounts of debt to do all these wonderful things, and the people become accustomed to having all these wonderful things done. I mean, I'm not arguing they both were right, but they both had very valid concerns and interest. Is that fair to say?
0: I think you're... this is a brand new country at its origin. There is a battle between these two individuals for the heart and soul of this country. It's a battle that still goes on to this day. It's a battle that sucked in and consumed George Washington. Washington really didn't anticipate, but in the end, he gravitated, got pulled into the orbit of Alexander Hamilton. Washington, again, eventually had a falling out with Thomas Jefferson. These two guys had been very, very close. And again, though, it bitterly divided. The guys who went to Philadelphia for the Constitutional Convention didn't anticipate that we would have two political parties in this country. And so, right, the Jeffersonian mindset, the Hamiltonian mindset, you get the Democratic Republicans, the supporters of Jefferson, the Federalists, the supporters of Alexander Hamilton. And we've had two political parties, but again, basically one is sort of a Jeffersonian model, if you will, and the other's been a Hamiltonian model ever since the 1790s.
1: But in the end, hasn't what come to fruition, what Jefferson warned Hamilton of? In other words, Hamilton was for some amount of debt.
0: Sure.
1: Some amount of government involvement. But there was no way Hamilton gave indication that he was in favor of an eventual $40 trillion in debt, and the Fed owning, the central banks owning, 70% of all mortgage-backed securities. I mean, I think Jefferson would say, I think Hamilton would say today, whoa.
0: That's a bridge too
1: far.
0: This
1: is what Jefferson warned us about, that you would not be able to control to constrain yourselves.
0: No. Well, Hamilton wanted the country to model itself after the example of Great Britain, right, which had a central bank, right, a managed debt. And again, Britain was the biggest empire on the world. And so Hamilton, what is our destiny? What is our path to greatness? Well, we got to follow the example of the British. And for Jefferson, it said, look at that British system, right? You've got corrupt, broken ministers, a tyrannical king. If we follow the Hamiltonian blueprint, right, this is the road, this is the pathway it's going to lead us. And Jefferson, by the time you get to Jefferson's presidency, Jefferson looks back, right, and he says, all right, Hamilton gets his funded debt. Right, you get a funded debt, then what happens next, right? Then you got to put taxes in place to start paying off the debt, right? When you begin to oppose the taxes like we did in Pennsylvania with the Whiskey Rebellion, what happens? The government creates a standing army, right? Then when we begin to criticize the government and the standing army, what does the government then do? It passes a sedition bill where it is now illegal to criticize the government. And so when you can't criticize the government, in Jefferson's opinion, you're no longer a free and an independent citizen. So by the time Jefferson becomes president, he looks at where's the Hamiltonian system gotten us? It's all fruit of the poisonous tree, right? The assumption of the debts.
1: So how did we, I mean, I know some of this, but I don't know as much as I need to know.
0: Nah.
1: So, Washington sided with Hamilton for the most part. How much of that do you believe?
0: Jefferson's chagrin, yeah.
1: And then this is what historians don't like talking about. How much of that was because Hamilton served and Jefferson fled?
0: There was
1: Did Jefferson flee?
0: Oh, for sure. But there was a father-son relationship between Hamilton and Jefferson, right? They've been very, very close. Again, Hamilton was an incredible staff author. I mean, he was great shuffling papers behind a desk during the American Revolution. Again, desperately wanted a field command, and you're too valuable to me. And so only at the very, very end at Yorktown did Washington finally capitulate. But again, though, Hamilton was very, very savvy and shrewd in a lot of their disagreements, their arguments. Washington would ask Jefferson and Hamilton for a position paper, and Hamilton would wait. He would let Jefferson go first. So Jefferson would submit his argument, and so then Hamilton would sort of like take a look at Jefferson's argument, right? He was cross-examined, looking at the evidence that his opponent had, and then he could kind of refute that in his opinion to George White. Very smart, very shrewd move on Hamilton's part. And again, that's how he got the upper hand on a lot of instances.
1: But here's where the contradiction comes in, and just what confounds me. You've said, and I've read, that Jackson was heavily influenced by Jefferson.
0: Yep.
1: Lincoln was heavily influenced by Jefferson. But it seems the Hamiltonian model was the one being adopted. The more mature America became, the more the Hamiltonian version, despite Jackson being a disciple of Jefferson and Lincoln being somewhat of a disciple of Jefferson, it looked like, despite their discipleship, the Hamiltonian model was the one gaining steam.
0: Well, I've often argued that it's a zero-sum game in the mentality, the psyche of the American people. And so usually in the early 19th century, Jeffersonian ideals are in the ascendancy. I mean, everybody's sort of wrapping themselves around the ideas of the mantle of Thomas Jefferson. Nobody really wants to touch Alexander Hamilton, at least publicly.
1: Why is that?
0: Well, again, Jefferson's idea, right? He's the author of the Declaration of Independence, these immortal words. You know, Hamilton gave us this big, big debt, which we didn't like. It's killed in a duel. Hamilton sort of gets a resurrection at the end of the 19th century when we have the arrival of corporate America. And then, of course, once you get to the Great Depression, right, this Hamiltonian model, look at where it's gotten us. So sort of Jefferson's ideals are in the ascendancy once again. And maybe it's Hamilton's ideas as a result of the musical and the fact of Jefferson's extracurricular activities that this is why Hamilton's ideas right now in contemporary America are in the ascendancy.
1: You mentioned a minute ago that Hamilton was a Federalist.
0: Yep.
1: When did the Federalist Party become something other than what it was originally? I mean, it was originally about states' rights. Well, you defer to states' rights. I mean, walk me through the evolution of the Federalist Party.
0: Now, the Federalist Party is created by Alexander Hamilton, with a capital F. And so all Americans at the time claimed they were Federalists, right, not belonging to a political party, meaning they believed in a division of power. And so Hamilton and the Federalists still sort of publicly say, hey, we believe in a division of power, but we're also consolidationists. We want to concentrate more power in the national government. This is our path to greatness. This is what made Great Britain successful, a strong national government, a nationalized economy. And so, right, this is, again, what Hamilton's vision and program is for the country. Jefferson, they call themselves the Democratic Republicans. And so, again, they believe in a small, limited states' rights government, decentralization, if you will. And again, this sets the blueprint for really all of American politics to come after, is simply a continuation of this great debate between these two men.
1: But later, the Federalists became something else.
0: So, while the Federalists are defeated after the War of 1812, the Federalist Party ceases to exist. And so you've got just one game in town, the Democratic Republicans. 1824, again, you've got the Federalists can't even post a candidate for the presidency. And so you have five Democratic Republicans, all supporters of Thomas Jefferson. The election gets thrown into the House. Andrew Jackson loses it, cries bargain and corrupts. Then Jackson comes back in 1828. And once Jackson is in power, the guys who disliked him, most likely Henry Clay, call themselves the Whig Party. And again, they believed in a national bank, a lot of the Hamiltonian ideals. They didn't really, again, Henry Clay and all of his Whig supporters tried to wrap themselves in the mantra of Thomas Jefferson, because again, they want to keep their distance from Alexander Hamilton. At this time, because centralization was, in fact, You just didn't want to come out and say it. And so Clay and a lot of the guys said, well, we're opposing Andrew Jackson. And they called themselves the Whigs. The Whigs believed in supremacy of the legislative body. There had been a Whig party in England, which believed that the king was too powerful. All right, so the good writers borrow and the great ones steal. They're simply stealing from the English Whig party. And the Whigs are around until 1854. They collapse, and many of the Whigs then become the current Republicans under Lincoln.
1: So when did the name Democrat Republicans or Democratic Republicans, when did the Democrats become Democrats and Republicans become Republicans?
0: Right. Again, this is how I always get to, you can sort of see a woke liberal's head explode, is when you remind them, well, that, you know, the Democratic Party was founded by Andrew Jackson. Okay, and so then that just, you know, then there's that sort of, they get beat red. But of course, then the Democratic Party of Andrew Jackson is very different than the Democratic Party of today. But no, it's after Thomas Jefferson, sort of like things, there's not as much organization because the Federalists are gone. And so you've got really just one game in town, and it's Andrew Jackson and a guy from New York, Martin Van Buren, who believe we need to have two equally viable, competitive political parties. And Van Buren believe we need to have two political parties, each with followers in the North and South. If we don't, we're going to have regional or sectional parties, and then we're going to start talking about slavery. And that's going to be bad for the country. That's going to lead us to a civil war.
1: But if we mimicked a lot of what Britain did as the preeminent power in the world, along with France, why didn't we prefer a parliamentarian form of government? Why did we want a duopoly? Why did we go down the road of
0: It's the way, it's a winner-take-all system. All right. There's really no point for coming in second.
1: But at no point did our leaders contemplate cobbling together different factions. In other words, we don't just have two choices. We've got 10 choices or 9 choices, and those 9 have to cobble together a little majority.
0: The founding fathers anticipated that when it came to electing our president, that nobody would ever get a majority of the electoral votes, and that every election would be thrown into the House of Representatives. And once you sort of have, right, this political party associated with Jefferson and another one associated with Alexander Hamilton, right, you've got just a two-party system, and it becomes just an unwritten rule in America, right? There shall only be two political parties in America. We've sort of dabbled a couple of times with the third party. They usually disappear or get absorbed into one of the other parties. Again, it's just a winner-take-all system in American politics that doesn't allow for a third party.
1: But did the Constitution, did any of our founding documents or pronouncements discourage the two-party system?
0: This is what sometimes asserts as the unwritten Constitution, right? Presidential cabinet. Again, nobody anticipated that we would have the rise of just two distinct political parties, sort of in the colonial area and in many of the states. You had sort of like disorganized factions in each of the states. And so the guys thought, well, this is what you're going to kind of have. But again, because of guys sort of associating themselves with Thomas Jefferson and then Alexander Hamilton, just two concrete political parties emerged. And because of the way the system, the winner-take-all system in Congress, that's what we've had ever since.
1: And I don't like it. I mean, I think we'd be better off having cobbled together factions.
0: Look at what they got. What do they have, like 6-10 prime ministers over there in England in the blink of an eye?
1: Yeah.
0: I think like France right before World War II had like 10 in like 2 years. I mean, it creates instability, I think. So just the two-party system.
1: But it also creates fodder for talk radio.
0: well played. My comment
1: was I'm not interested in the betterment of the country. I want content for talk radio. We'll take a break. We'll be back in just a few.
2: South Carolina's wolf in sheep's clothing. He opposed Trump's tariffs on China, awarded millions in tax breaks to Silfab, a Chinese front, voted against funding to stop human trafficking, and endorsed never-Trumper Nikki Haley over Donald Trump. Who's this wolf? Career politician, China, Ralph Norman.
3: 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Vote Mark Lynch for United States Senate Tuesday, August the 11th. I'm Mark Lynch, and I approve this message.
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32: Weather channel forecast of the Midlands, partly cloudy this afternoon. Showers and storms will become likely later this afternoon and this evening. Some of those storms turn strong to severe with damaging winds and heavy rain. 88 this afternoon. Seasonal weather will persist here through tomorrow and Thursday, around 90, 91 degrees. Afternoon showers and storms are possible both days, and daily storm chances will linger into the weekend. Richard DeWedding at the Weather Channel.
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1: We're back, 843-661-0937. Dr. Will Bolt, History Chair, Francis Marion University, put his reputation and career on the line every Tuesday morning because he loves this audience as much as he loves his job. No, I'm kidding. This audience as much as he... So you've recounted how we ended up with a two-party system, and it's not constitutionally guaranteed. I mean, there's nothing to prohibit a third-party candidate from winning the presidential election next time. Who out there, other than Ross Perot, has made a serious impact as a non-Republican, non-Democrat candidate?
0: The biggest example is 1912, and so in 1912, you really had three and a half, four viable candidates. You had bear with me. you get the Democrat Woodrow Wilson. And so what happened in 1912 is you had a bitterly contested for the Republican nomination between the incumbent William Howard Taft and former President Theodore Roosevelt. I thought that Taft had sort of betrayed his legacy. So Roosevelt decides he wants to challenge Taft for the Republican nomination. In all the states that allowed for where the people had a primary, Roosevelt won. And so Roosevelt says, all right, well, the people were with me, but this is still the era of the smoke-filled rooms. And so the good old boys, the power brokers, thought that Roosevelt was too dangerous, too much of a radical. So they decide they're going to back William Howard Taft, the dull, the boring, the guy that they could control. So Taft gets the Republican nomination. Roosevelt is incensed. He says, I'm going to run against you as a third party. He says, I feel as fit as a bull moose. And so that became known as the Bull Moose Party. I say three and a half because also in 1912, you have a socialist. This is when Eugene Debs is going to run as a socialist. It's 900,000 votes, no electoral votes. But what you have in 1912 is a big split in the Republican Party. You've got essentially two Republicans, William Howard Taft and Theodore Roosevelt. So the Republican vote is split. And so if you add up, I mean, I think if Roosevelt gets around 7 million, Taft gets 6 million popular votes, Wilson gets just under 13 million. If there'd only been one Republican on the ticket, almost certainly he would have defeated Woodrow Wilson. But since the Republicans were split in 1912, Wilson wins in an electoral landslide. And a lot of those guys, when Roosevelt broke, a lot of guys down ticket. And so for many congressional races, you had a Democrat, a Republican, and a bull moose. And so this division allowed the Democrats to win the White House and have big, big majorities in Congress as well.
1: And the Bull Moose Party lasted how long?
0: Just one. They were one and done. Roosevelt and all of his followers came back to the Republican Party in 1916. They all supported Charles Evans Hughes. In your useless piece of trivia, just a couple times in American history, when a president wins re-election, they always win it by a wider margin. Only three times has a president won re-election by a smaller margin. James Madison in 1812, Woodrow Wilson in 1916, and Barack Obama in 2012. President Obama carried two fewer states in 2012 than he did in 2008.
1: Okay, let's fast forward to 19. That would have been 90. Help me here, Rev. The Clinton
0: 92.
1: W. Bush. That's 92.
0: Yeah.
1: Would that have been the most impactful an independent candidate has made since 19?
0: Yeah.
1: Well, when Ross Perot ran as an independent.
0: Early on in the campaign, Perot was doing very, very well. His issues seemed to resonate with the people. The people were sort of craving a change. And again, he was certainly siphoning off votes from the incumbent, George H.W. Bush. But it looked like he was going to win some states and was probably going to throw the election into the House of Representatives. He had a meltdown or a crisis of conscience. He dropped out of the race.
1: And then, remember, they went after his family.
0: It was a little nail. It's welcome to politics, Mr. Perot. And a phone call from Bill Clinton's like, hey, you've got a better Clinton impersonation than me. Why don't you get back in the race? You know, because you're taking away votes from my enemy. And again, as if you're on the ballot, that's gonna hurt me. So Perot gets back in, but sort of like a lot of the momentum is gone. So it's one of the great what ifs in 20th century politics. If Perot had stayed in the race, could he have really made a drastic? I probably wasn't going to win, but could have thrown it into the House of Representatives. That would have been a lot of fun to watch.
1: Because no third party has been able to get an electoral college vote.
0: Well, you've had George Wallace, who was running in 68.
1: Yeah.
0: You don't really want to talk about that. You know, not the finest hour. But right, we're running on a segregationist platform in 68.
1: But he got electoral college votes.
0: He got plenty of votes in the South.
1: Yeah. Mm-hmm.
0: We kind of forget about him.
1: That's the old South. Southerners like to forget that part of our Southern heritage and history. But Perot getting 19% of the vote, and I remember the Bushes went after Perot to get him out of the race. It worked.
0: Yeah.
1: Clinton and Carville talked Perot into getting
0: back in the race.
1: And the rest, as we say, is histoire.
0: And it was perfect for Clinton and the Democrats because he got back in. But again, he'd lost a lot of his support.
1: But is it fair to say that Bill Clinton owes this presidency to Ross Perot getting 19% of the vote?
0: You can say.
1: I mean, despite not winning an electoral college vote, he siphoned off enough support from President Bush.
0: most of those votes, right, were probably going for. But again, it always bothered Bill Clinton that he never got 50% of the popular vote. Pro ran again in 96 and siphoned off a lot of votes as well.
1: Well, I mean, Perot's message, and I would argue, Rev, one of the most iconic quotes in modern American politics is, he, Clinton, and Bush on the debate stage, and Ross Perot, they were both advocating for NAFTA. I mean, they were defending NAFTA. And Perot was the only candidate on the stage that said, that sucking sound you hear will be all the jobs leaving America, heading to some of these third world countries.
0: Had a series of important debates on CNN with Vice President Al Gore, continuing his opposition. Most people dismissed him. Yeah, maybe in the end he was right. He had the last laugh.
1: A quirky guy.
0: That's a very quirky guy. That's an understatement, yes.
1: But he dabbled
0: in some conspiracy theories as well.
1: You know, and I'd love for him to run again if he passed away, but he was a quirky guy, but he was a rich guy. And he could sell fun. I mean, he didn't have to, you know, go out and he had these infomercials. Remember with the PowerPoints, and he would explain the debt and he'd explain some of the job losses. I'll tell you, if you look back at his platform, it was kind of America first.
0: Before Trump coined
1: the phrase America first.
0: And he was ahead of the curve, sort of in that same lane as Pat Buchanan as well. But again, just could have been, should have been, would have been, and who knows how different the election in 92 would have been had it stayed in it from the beginning.
1: There would be no Bill and Hillary and Clinton Global Initiative and, you know, them taking China from the White House. I mean, none of that would have been possible if not for Ross Perot. Thank you, Dr. Bolt.
0: Hey, great stuff. Have a good week, guys.
1: We'll take a break. We'll be back with our last hour in just a few moments.
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2: There may be a deal today or tomorrow. I'm Dave Anthony, Fox News, to reopen the Strait of Hormuz. That's what Treasury Secretary Scott Bessent said this morning, sending oil prices down another 3% after President Trump had paused bombing to let talks to try to get oil and other shipping flowing freely again. However, Iran keeps up the attacks in the strait.
3: Overnight, at least two cargo ships were hit with unknown projectiles, according to maritime tracking groups. At least one crew member is reportedly missing from one of the vessels. The incidents do come as the U.S. naval blockade remains in effect. CENTCOM says that as of August 3rd, they have redirected 44 commercial vessels and disabled two others.
2: Fox's Trey Yingston, Tel Aviv. The Senate Judiciary Committee is gathering and may vote soon to approve Acting Attorney General Todd Blanche's nomination to be AG full-time.
4: A key step to confirmation that had been blocked by a pair of Republican senators. But John Cornyn of Texas and Tom Tillis of North Carolina dropped objections after Blanche pledged in writing to end a $1.8 billion anti-weaponization fund included in a settlement between President Trump and the IRS.
5: These people were treated horribly, and this fund could have given them some solace.
4: The president has suggested asking Congress to revive the compensation fund.
2: That's Fox's Jared Halpern at the White House. Five states are holding primaries today, with a Democrat in Michigan getting a lot of attention. Abdul Al-Sayed is running for Senate, backed by Democratic Socialists.
6: I believe in the opportunity we have in front of us to correct both the moral failures of the past and the moral failures of our present.
2: He's taking on Congresswoman Haley Stevens.
7: A Republican in this race, he said, my opponent's going to make it easier for him to win. Well, I don't plan on making anything easier for these guys.
2: That Republican the winning Democrat will face in November is Mike Rogers. There are also primaries in Kansas, Virginia, and Washington State, and Missouri. Progressive Cori Bush trying to win a House seat back. 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
8: Weather channel forecast of the Midlands, partly cloudy this afternoon. Showers and storms will become likely later this afternoon and this evening. Some of those storms turn strong to severe with damaging winds and heavy rain. 88 this afternoon. Seasonal weather will persist here through tomorrow and Thursday, around 90, 91 degrees. Afternoon showers and storms are possible both days, and daily storm chances will linger into the weekend. Richard Wedding at the Weather Channel.
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11: We're back, 843-661-0937, our number, last hour of the morning. I'm reading a good bit, trying to better understand the situation in Iran from a capability perspective. In other words, there are a lot of debates out there in Expertville about our declining availability of munitions. There's some truth to that. And there's some non-truth to that. The reality is the Pentagon's doing everything it can to squelch that debate, to make sure we're not having a conversation about our, are we spreading ourselves too thin or not? Once again, the Pentagon doesn't want to much have that debate. The American people may or may not. So I don't want to speak much about it today because I'm not as versed, but I found a couple of stories and articles and one's an essay, and it walks through. It's kind of an academic exercise, an academic research paper and project that says, is our ability to police the world in decline or not? And I think the answer is yes, but by what percentage? And there are some of these apocalyptic versions out there, and then there's some others that I think are more nuanced and more accurate, and that'll be an interesting conversation and debate to have with ourselves. We spoke earlier this morning about Michigan and what's happening in Michigan. The Republican Party went through somewhat of an evolution. I don't know if MAGA or America First is far right. It's populism. There's no doubt about that. It's kind of a, it's not conservative ideologically. It's a lot of different things at a lot of different times. But the left, the Democrat Party, is having a debate within itself, and it is very much far left. It is Democratic Socialist trying to win elections in places like Michigan. Fox News Radio's Eben Brown is with us from Miami. Good morning, Eben. How are you?
12: I'm well. Good morning. Hope you're well.
11: We are. We spoke earlier about the situation in Michigan, in particular the Senate race, Haley Stevens and Abdul El-Sayed. Do we have polling, Eben, that suggests one of these candidates for Senate is the favorite over the others? And what other races in Michigan are we paying attention to?
12: Well, I don't want to get into polling on Election Day, but what is so, I think, captivating or interesting or scary about this particular race is the idea that the Democratic Socialists of America, the DSA, are no longer really hiding who they are. It's always been a communist thing, if you will, to insist

0: you weren't a communist, that you didn't want government control of things, you didn't want government control of, say, healthcare or food distribution or whatever, only to then advocate for such things later on down the road after no one was looking anymore. When Fidel Castro was invited, I think, to the United Nations in New York, he said, "We are not communist." Yeah, right. So now you have the Democratic Socialists coming out and saying, well, we're not communists, but we want to get rid of the United States Senate. We don't want to have a Supreme Court that is separate from the legislature. We don't want to have a separate executive. We want this super unicameral legislature to oversee everything. Well, that's communism. That's, you know, from a civics perspective, that's communism. And some people may think that that's kind of esoteric and who cares. But the reality is that the same people, these Democratic Socialists of America, are being very open about the idea of abolishing bits of our Constitution which have allowed for checks and balances, which is what has allowed the people to stay in charge as opposed to the elite or the bureaucrats or the entrenched powerful. That should probably alarm some people. I'm afraid it doesn't alarm enough people. But the idea that the Democratic Socialists of America have wrestled away such control within the Democratic Party is, I think, finally resonating to the point that even establishment Democrats are saying, wait a second, how did we get here? And they seem to be acting very confused as if they weren't engendering this for the past 30 years. As the Democrats have moved a little bit more left and a little bit more left, they have lost middle American voters, and they have, instead of trying to win them back or reading the room, they have engendered themselves to extremist voters. Back 30 years ago, it was the environmentalists. 5 years ago, it was the Black Lives Matter crowd, and today it seems to be the anti-Semites. And now they're wondering why an extreme element, which is very well organized, is now asserting itself as having the real power within the party. And you have the likes of James Carville saying, I can't be in a party with these people, but you've been in a party with these people for 30 years.
1: But Eben, isn't one of the takeaways here, as a Republican, I've always been concerned about libertarians, you know, siphoning off enough voters for the Democrat to win, but these aren't fringe candidates. I mean, these aren't fringe ideas in the Democrat Party today. Abdul El-Sayed has a chance to win the Democrat primary. Once again, we've always had these extreme candidates on either side of the political spectrum. But now what we once perceived as extreme is somewhat mainstream. And this person actually has an absolute legitimate chance to win a primary to be a United States senator.
0: Well, Zohran Mamdani became mayor of New York. You know, and how did that happen? How did the bastion of American classic liberalism in government, New York City, the idea of a working class hero politician who still believed in law and order and going to work every day and earning your keep, how did that disappear from New York City to the point that people voted in a man who promised free food and buses and now wants to tax the rich? But by rich, he means kind of mostly everybody who has a couple pennies to rub together, because the rich are leaving very quickly.
1: It's indeed different. Thank you, Eben. Appreciate the report.
0: You bet.
1: Does it matter to our listeners, Josh? I'll ask you, because I know the answer you'll give. Does it matter that leading this charge of what I'll call Democratic extremism, and I think socialism is still an extreme element in American politics, maybe not the Democrat Party, but what is the observation we make for most of these not being native-born Americans? I mean, Mamdani, Abdul El-Sayed. I mean, these people are legitimate candidates. One's already won the mayor's race in New York City. The other has a 50% chance to win a Democrat primary. It's just bizarre. Once again, maybe I am more closed-minded than I believe myself to be. But it's hard for me to believe that Democrats in Michigan will vote for a socialist named Abdul El Sayed. Why am I that surprised when I've heard the table be set by the previous 10 years of Democrat extremism becoming more and more mainstream?
2: Well, and I think this, you're not extreme, but this is kind of like, you know, I've talked about this before, where you guys grew up in the 60s on the tail end of the civil rights movement, and you have this kind of built-in fear response to the word racism, where young people are less concerned with such labels. And to us, it's like, you know, if I say I don't want a guy named Zohram Mamdani to be president or to be, you know, whatever mayor, then people freak out at that. But then, but look at what he does. My problem with him is not that his name is Zohram Mamdani. It just so happens that why is it everyone with names like Zohram Mamdani wants to ruin this country? So how about we just don't let them get elected? How about, you know, if the system is working, so the system was not intended to work with floods of illegal and legal immigration from third world primitive countries.
1: Is that an observation or criticism you make toward my generation?
2: Observation.
1: But it's also criticism, isn't it?
2: Well, yeah.
1: I don't know that you're intentionally being critical of a generation. We've had this debate about the generational conflict that we know is real.
2: And I'm not saying it specifically of
1: I get it.
2: You.
1: But we, Rev and I, and people of my generation have been very sensitive about being considered insensitive.
2: Exactly.
1: We're nervous to say certain things that probably need to be said. We're nervous to perceive certain things that probably need to be perceived, because we did grow up in the era of desegregation. We did grow up in the era of civil rights. And we don't want to be lambasted as something that you and I don't believe we are, Rev. But I do think Josh is onto something. And the sensitivity that you and I have as a part of our DNA, Josh doesn't. My kids don't. I mean, my kids will tell you in a skinny, and I'm not ashamed of this. I mean, maybe they'll be embarrassed I'd say it over the air, but my kids will say, all three of my kids would say, I think it's bad if there's a senator from Michigan named Abdul El Sayed. And I'll try to woe it down a bit. No, let's talk about this. And they're like, no, I mean, there's no discussion to be had here. He is a professed socialist. He has no respect nor admiration for our form of economy. I mean, he can't. If America's at 250 years for the most part of capitalism, and we accept, Josh, that there are flaws and fallacies with capitalism, but I'd rather have imperfect capitalism than any form of socialism. I mean, you know, I think Republicans kind of agree. Maybe we at one time didn't, Josh, but I think most Republicans now agree that capitalism needs some softening up of its rough edges. I mean, there needs to be some oversight, some guardrails, some way to police the behavior. I mean, we, you know, a Republican and a conservative would say less other than more. I mean, the James Carvilles of the world who say, I'm out. I mean, if these people get elected, I'm out, because I don't have anything in common with those. I think Carville would be the guy to eloquently argue you can't let capitalists have but so long a runway. I mean, you've got to curtail or contain or constrain some of those animal spirits. You and I would push back on that, Reb, because we're pro-business, you know, deregulating Republicans. I mean, we're of the old breed of the Republican Party. But I do think that the younger generation are far more willing to say things publicly that you and I will not say. And maybe we think it. Maybe we say it in private. We just don't say it. And I don't think it's racism. I mean, I don't think this is a racial issue. To me, it's a patriotic issue.
3: Bingo.
1: I mean, you know, what is America supposed to be?
3: I mean, think about, and maybe everybody who's listening to this discussion, think about how you feel. You don't have to say it, but how you feel when you see or hear Abdul El Sayed with his hands in the air being cheered at a political rally in Michigan.
1: And supported by Bernie Sanders and AOC and some of the other likely suspects of the progressive
3: wing. You
1: feel
3: that's good for America?
1: But I mean, I think it's terrible for America. I mean, I'll go on the record. I'm one of the few that'll say this probably publicly. I don't want anybody named Abdul in the U.S. Senate. I'm sorry. I don't want anybody named Abdul in the United States Senate. Call me whatever you choose. Am I Islamophobic? I don't know if I am or not. But I don't want anybody named Abdul El Sayed in the United States Senate. I think that is bad for America. You got America turns this way to do good. America turns that way to go bad. I think electing this guy, if the people of Michigan choose to, is a bad day for America. Let's go to the phone.
3: Jammy in Darlington. Good morning, Jam.
4: Good morning, guys. Listen, I haven't had a complete opportunity to listen to everything you're were saying this morning. I had to do a few things. But this conversation, I know you're not a fan of Jesse Waters, Ken, but he did a piece last night. I don't watch Fox much anymore, but I watched it on my phone this morning. He did a piece last night about how the DNC is in trouble, and you're not going to hear it from the media at all. And I think you need to watch that. It'll put a little boost in your sale, because they're in a bad place, and they're about to lose a lot of their leadership. People are abandoning the DNC left and right. And I think that'll give you some hope if you watch this piece by Jesse Waters.
1: Thank you, Jam. Appreciate it. The biggest part, the biggest thing happening to the Democrat Party today is Doge identified some of the NGOs that were funneling money to Democrat Party and Democrat causes. Biden can't get the money to build his library. The DNC can't fund. In fact, they had to borrow money to pay off debt. The DNC's in financial distress. Biden, the Clintons, the Clinton contribution to their Clinton Global Initiative, making the world a better place, including Epstein Island. Their funds are in distress. They're not raising anywhere near as much money as they once upon a time did. And I would argue the majority of power the Democrats had was directing taxpayer dollars into NGOs, and the NGOs funneling money into the Democrat Party and Democrat causes. And once Doge identified all that waste, fraud, and abuse in some of these NGOs, the Democrats are having money problems.
3: No wonder they fought this Doge idea so hard.
1: It could be coincidental. It could be happenstance.
3: Oh, yeah.
1: Sometimes things just happen that way. What do we say in Pamplico? Sometimes it bees like that. But when Doge got busy and found where the waste, fraud, and abuse were, the travesty in Doge, and then we'll take a break, Josh. We famously and consistently say, if a government program starts, it never ends. Once it becomes a government program, it operates in perpetuity. It gets bigger. It needs more employees. It needs more money. The only government program in my life that was started and ended is the government program that was created to monitor and police other government programs to make sure they're not a part of waste, fraud, and abuse. We know they're somewhere in the neighborhood of $500 billion in waste, fraud, and abuse. The government program that we created to make sure we properly accounted for the waste, fraud, and abuse, they shuttered that government program. And the majority of pressure put on Doge was by Democrats. But if you look at the Clinton Global Initiative, you look at the Biden Library, you look at the DNC, you look at Democrat candidates running for office, they're all having money problems. And their money problems coincide with the Doge saying, basically, no soup for you. You don't get any more money. We've always said, I believe the government is a money laundering machine. The Democrats were benefiting enormously from that money laundering. Now that we're not doing as much, we're still money laundering, but we're not doing as much money laundering as we once upon a time were. The DNC and all the Democrat causes are distressed financially. Take a break. You may believe in coincidence. I happen not to. Back in a few.
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1: We're back, 843-661-0937. Let's go to the phone. Someone's there.
3: Jim in Florence. Good morning, Jim. You're on the air.
19: Hey, good morning. So speaking of USAID, have you noticed the absolute collapse of rap music and the rise of more traditional country music? I think Lizzo, which was, she's the, morbidly obese black singer, and she released an album this year, a few months ago. And in the initial week, the album sold like less than 3,000, whereas in 2022, she released an album and in the same time period sold like 70,000 copies. So there's the conspiracy there that USAID was propping up degenerate music in our culture and suppressed and being used to suppress other music. But to Mondami, to get further into the weeds on him, I think from our side, it is very ignorant to label Mondami as stupid. Mondami knows exactly what he's doing with these government-run grocery stores. My fear is that very early in the initial phases prior to 2028, it'll actually appear to be incredibly successful. You know, there's the question of, do these grocery stores get, are they able to use SNAP benefits, your EBT and that sort of thing? Hopefully Trump can, not allow those to be used. But if he's successful in the short term, obviously we all know he won't be successful in the long term, but if he's successful in the short term, this could put wind in the sails of the Democrat Socialists. But the reason why you're seeing the rise of these guys is, and this is where it gets so tiresome listening to Fox News and these other older pundits, is they keep saying, particularly the overnight guys, they love to say this as well, it's the kids, the under 30 crowd, they're socialists. No, you let in a bunch of foreigners, and the foreigners are socialists. Yeah, they might be under 30 as well. But no, your traditional American under 30 is not a socialist. Yes, there's some, but the reason why we're seeing it is because you let in hordes and hordes of foreigners. I mean, just what was it, yesterday or the day before, a guy protesting Islam in Dearborn, they tried to stone him to death in America. And that's what we've allowed to happen. That is all of our fault for allowing that to happen. We've got to get rid of the Muslims. They've got to leave. We've just got to ramp up. And Mark McMullen or whatever his name is, he's got to go. He's been an abject failure. And he's wanting amnesty. We've got all these Republicans wanting amnesty. We've just got to ramp up deportations 100x. So thank you, Ken.
1: Thank you, Jim. Appreciate it. I'm one of the few that'll go there. I'm a boomer. I've said that over the air many, many, many times. I think the boomer generation has a lot of explaining to do on why we believed this was good for the country, whether it's debt, whether it's foreign policy, whether it's immigration. I think we have made a lot of bad decisions. I'm not responsible for governing the nation, but for the most part, my generation has. I mean, the boomer generation has largely created the policy of which controls immigration in America. It monitors the polices regulates our economy. And I think the boomer generation has been very selfish. I'm sorry, I just do, and that includes me. I think we, for the most part, have looked at the country as an economic zone. How do we best prosper? How do we make the most money? How do we, and I think, once again, Reb, we have an obligation to future generations to leave them a better place than we found it. explain how we're doing that. Now, individually, I don't feel responsible, and I got a lot of friends who will text me now. If I turn my phone over, there will be three texts from fellow boomers saying, I've always paid my way. I love this country, but I'm talking about collectively. 18-year-olds aren't making immigration policy. 25-year-olds aren't voting on trade policy. You know, the debt has largely been about keeping the asset class well. And guess who's not, for the most part, the asset class? Your kids, my kids. The boomers are the asset class. And I think the most incriminating piece of information you can provide to suggest the boomers have done a lousy job, we have been the generation who have governed the preeminent superpower on Earth in an era and age and have amassed more debt than any generation in human history while amassing more wealth. I mean, just think of that. The asset class in America have amassed more wealth. I read something because we're talking about, I've got a lot of boomers who push back on me kind of getting out of line on some of these things. And they'll say, you sound like a redistributionist. You sound like somebody who got, you know, on the wrong side. I've won the lottery. I mean, I was born in America. I was born a male, and I was born white. I mean, to be honest with you, if I failed, it's my fault for the most part. I've had more opportunities to succeed than any species that have ever lived on Earth. Some still have it. And there is an axe to grind with some of those people. But I'm talking about as a collective. The boomers have governed a country that has amassed more debt than any country in the history of mankind while creating more generational wealth than any generation the world has ever known. Square that up for me. Help me with that. We're going to have a guest on here in a minute talking about Chevron warning of even higher prices in gasoline. Well, who does high gas prices affect the most? The ones that don't have as much money. Well, I mean, historically, that's the younger generations. You know, they've not worked as long. They've not made as much. They've not worked their way up the career ladder. I read something last week or the week before, Josh, and I meant to kind of do a bit on it, talking about socialism on the rise. Young people don't know the history of socialism's failures. I mean, Josh and Jim do because they've tried to educate themselves about what works and doesn't work. But the majority of the young people are just trying to get from one day to the next. You know, find a girl or find a boy, find a job, find a house, find a city you can live in, find a beer you like, you know, whatever. I mean, it's this, you know, you're trying to make your way and establish yourself as a productive, independent member of, you know, American society and culture. But I read something about the infatuation young people have with socialism. In 1986, that would have been, Reagan gets elected in 80 and 84. Reagan's about to ride out the door. The 1% controlled about 21% of America's wealth. That would have been 23%. That number's over 40 now. I mean, do we believe the 1% today are that much better at business than the 1% in 1985? I mean, I don't buy that. That there's been a rigging of the economy, and the boomers, for the most part, have made the rules. The boomers, for the most part, have enjoyed the benefit of the rulemaking, and younger generations see the failures of what they perceive capitalism to be, and they want to try something different. I think it's a terrible idea, but to believe they don't know what they're talking about or don't have any clue what they're doing, do we? Because how do you prop capitalism up with $1 trillion a year in federal debt? How do you say that we're a capitalist society and we run a capitalist economy when the government borrows $1 trillion every 100, 125 or 30 days, and we infuse that capital into the economy, and, you know, the asset class gets a larger share of, and I'm in the asset class. I mean, this is self-indicting. I mean, I am a member. I'm a boomer who's also a member of the asset class. But I think you got to be candid and honest about how we got here. And to suggest that boomers have not governed a country that have amassed more debt than any country in human history while creating more wealth than any generation in human history. If I'm a young person, I've got some questions about what the plan is. If I'm 25 years old and I'm an up-and-comer and I'm trying to make my way in what I believe is the best and most opportunistic country the world has ever known. I want to know, okay, what's the plan? What's the plan for me to enjoy the sort of life that you enjoyed or had an opportunity to enjoy? Now, once again, I think there are deadbeat boomers. I think there are deadbeat Gen X's. I think there are deadbeat millennials. I think there are a lot of deadbeats and a lot of age demographics in America. But I do believe when you look at our balance sheet and you look at Rev, the market went up during COVID.
3: True.
1: We had a global pandemic, and the United States stock market went up. Why did it go up? Because people had confidence in the economy? No. We pumped $6.2 trillion of borrowed money into our economy. Why? To make life better for the 18-year-old? Or to make sure the asset class didn't get destroyed during the global pandemic? It's an absurdity, and we need to have a frank, candid conversation about it. And it doesn't appear that we're very interested in having that frank and candid and honest and difficult and complicated conversation. We'll take a break. We'll be back in just a few.
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27: Weather Channel forecast of the Midlands, partly cloudy this afternoon. Showers and storms will become likely later this afternoon and this evening. Some of those storms turn strong to severe with damaging winds and heavy rain. 88 this afternoon. Seasonal weather will persist here through tomorrow and Thursday, around 90, 91 degrees. Afternoon showers and storms are possible both days, and daily storm chances will linger into the weekend. Richard DeWedding at the Weather Channel.
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1: We're back. 843-661-0937 is our number. Some of the commercial breaks are more eventful than our owner is in town and takes exception with some comments I made over the air. So we'll I'm going to invite him. I mean, you guys have enjoyed hearing Bruce. Bruce Bittman is our president and CEO, and he'll be with us tomorrow at some point during the show. Because Bruce has a similar worldview to mine, but it's not exactly as mine is. And on some of these boomer issues, he's more defensive of our generation than I appear to be. 843-661-0937. Let's go to the phone. Someone's there.
3: David in the PD. Good morning.
28: Yeah, I was going to say good morning, Barack Hussein Obama Baker. That Mondami, I guess if you put him in them Cuban fatigues back in the day, he's a young Castro. You were talking about Ross Perot. There was a we stole the stool moment, whatever, in a debate back in the day. I'm sure you watched that debate, obviously. I kind of noticed that Russell and Mark looked into the camera. Seemed like Norman and Graham didn't look into the camera. I don't know what the other man did. I guess he was looking at the moderator, but I give Judy credit. She cut him off real quick. But I'm thinking about some of these questions that they asked, and the one about the support Trump or are you going to support the independent interest of South Carolina? And I know your question was about Iran, and I believe they saved that for about last. But I was going to say, would there be an additional question that you would have asked if you were the moderator? I'll leave you at that.
1: Thank you, David. Appreciate it. That's interesting. I thought a lot about David's question yesterday. If I were a panelist on the Senate debate to replace Lindsey Graham, what would have been the question? My first question would have been about Iran and what to do now. You know, now that we are where we find ourselves, where do we go from here? I think it'd be interesting to hear what a United States senator has to say about this. Speaking of Iran, Chevron CEO is warning that the conflict in Iran has created a very real threat to global oil supplies as gas prices climb. Fox News Radio's Jonathan Savage in London. Jonathan, exactly what did the Chevron CEO warn us of?
29: Yeah, he warned that the system has become increasingly fragile
8: And there's a number of reasons for this, and some of these reasons we have talked about quite a lot before. The Strait of Hormuz, in normal times, 20% of the world's oil and liquefied natural gas travels through the Strait of Hormuz. That has been brought to a very near standstill ever since the end of February by Iran and by the U.S. blockade of Iranian ports. Further to that, the Red Sea Houthis, backed by Iran, have been targeting Saudi Arabian shipping in the Red Sea, and Iranian missile and drone attacks have damaged energy infrastructure in some of their neighbors who are very, very big oil producers like Saudi Arabia, Qatar and Bahrain also affected Kuwait too. So all that together, energy assets being targeted in this conflict, according to the CEO of Chevron, Mike Worth, says that this is degrading the capacity of the energy system to meet global demand.
1: Jonathan, did he get more exact? I mean, obviously, he does not give foreign policy advice to the president, but he is intimately involved in the oil markets. Did he say we could go another 2 weeks, another 3 weeks, another 30 days? Because in South Carolina, the price seems to have stabilized a bit. Is there the next shoe to drop, so to speak, that he finds deeply concerning?
8: He didn't go into such details. He talked about how American companies and the U.S. in general have stepped up to try and solve the global oil crisis, but things are vulnerable and things are unpredictable. I mean, we should say the context for this here is that Mike Worth was speaking on Fox News because he was talking about the enormous amount of money his company has made, really, as a result of this conflict. Their quarterly profits to the end of June were $12.2 billion quarterly. That's up from about $2.5 billion a year ago. So he is raising the concerns about supply, but he's clearly not that concerned about his profits.
1: Well explained. Thank you, Jonathan. Appreciate the update.
8: Thank you.
1: Kind of the private sector speaking out about something the public sector is doing. I'm going to go back.
3: The profits were up that much.
1: Well, I mean, think
3: year
1: about
3: over
1: it.
3: Year.
1: If your margins, let's make up a number, Rev. If your net margin's 3%, your gross margin, whatever. I mean, I don't have any idea what gross and net margins they operate on. It's a lot, but it didn't have to be a lot because the 3% of, $100 billion in revenue. And that's if they're operating on a 3% margin, I'm just saying this, then 3% of gas at $2 a gallon is less than 3% of gas at $3 a gallon or gas at 4%. So the revenue number increases. I don't know how that affects the margins. Chevron's a big, complicated international company, probably well-run. I don't know. But once again, if your margins are a certain percentage of a larger number leads you to be more profitable if you're controlling the nature of the business. In other words, if you're not trailing, if you're in some of the businesses, we call it chasing your money. You got a commodity that fluctuates in price, and can you stay on top of it well enough? The good companies do. Some of the average-run companies don't do as good a job, and they get behind and start chasing their money. I don't have any idea how well Chevron's run. They're highly profitable, but if they're managing that net and gross margin, or gross and net margin, then they're making more money when gas is $4 a gallon than they are when gas is $2 a gallon. I think one of the most interesting debates that we can have and have had is this generational conflict. Because there's not a real right answer. I mean, it's very much in the abstract. It's some politics, it's some economic, it's some social order, it's some, there's just a lot of things that go into the devil's brew of, the greatest generation left this nation. And the boomers will leave that nation. And the millennials and Gen Xers will do what with that nation? And I don't know how to measure an opportunity index. I know that I have had more than ample opportunity to succeed. And I know that I've benefited from some of the things I criticize. I mean, I am well aware. That's why I don't want to be hypocritical about it. I don't want to say, here's all the things we got wrong. And I excluded myself from any nefarious activities I'm very much a part of. I hope, Rev, I'm like most others. I perceive myself to be somewhat of a part of the solution, but I accept my contributions to the problem. And I think my existence and the way, the economies I am involved in have been favored by the government and disfavored by the government. I just think it's, Bruce will come into Martin, and he holds a different view than I. A lot of my fellow, if I turn my phone over right now, I've got the president, the vice president, secretary, and the treasurer of the Boomers Are Good movement, and they'll take me to task
3: because some of those, these positions are not necessarily Republican conservative positions,
1: and
3: right?
1: I'm speaking in generalities. I'm not talking about this boomer or that boomer or the boomer that runs Exxon or the boomer that runs the banks. I'm talking about the collective. And I think when Tom Brokaw wrote the book, The Greatest Generation, we didn't agree with everything he said, but we looked at that generation and said, wow, they left us enormous opportunities to be successful. Are we leaving our kids the same sort of opportunities to be successful as we did? That I think that's a fundamental question. It's a theorized answer. There is no, let me go read this book before I give that answer. Let me go talk to this person before I read this answer. It is a variety of opinions, some more informed than others, some more antagonistic than others, but I think it's a very important debate to have about the generational conflict because it's real. It's there. It's not going away. When you look at data from Pew Research, younger people begrudge olders for the fix the country's in. And their answer is always, I don't get to make the rules. You guys have made the rules for the last 30 years, and we think you've made more bad rules than good ones. Enjoy your day. We'll talk tomorrow. Hey, this is Ken Allard of Wake Up Carolina. I'm with Dr. Chad Thurman, McLeod orthopedic surgeon. Dr. Thurman, how are you?
9: I'm very good. Thank you for having me.
1: So we're talking a little hip replacement. When should someone seek medical attention for hip pain?
9: The first thing I try to tell patients is if they've had pain more than 4 weeks, don't blow it off as normal. So if you're hurting more than 3 to 4 weeks, go see somebody. One of the things that trips people up is groin pain is one of the first signs of hip pain. Most people point to the outside of their hip near their butt cheek, but really groin pain is one of the first signs. You wouldn't believe how many people we have say, I think I pulled my groin 6 months ago. And so if you're having, if that's one of the first signs the hip can be going is that inner thigh pain. But if it's happening more than 3 to 4 weeks, I would go at least see your primary care doctor or come see us.
1: Okay, once we make that determination, what sort of treatment options for that pain are they in store for?
9: Well, we've got a whole team of docs and mid-level providers treating hips. So it's not all surgery. We have some really good folks doing hip injections. We have great therapists. Therapy can work well. We also obviously use medication. And there's some newer products that we also do some things we can do with your own blood products and things. So it starts usually early with exercise and medicine, and we work up.
1: Okay, when do we decide that it's time to consider having a hip replacement?
9: The conversation's always the same in my clinic. First, if your imaging is, bad x-rays, bad arthritis, does the pain affect your life? If it's changing the way you live, hip replacement surgery is so successful and the recovery is so predictable that once it's really changing how you're living your life, it's time to get it fixed.
1: Okay, how can patients what can patients expect during recovery from a hip replacement? How sort of they up and walking after surgery?
9: Well, that's one of the things a lot of patients don't know. It's not like your grandma and grandpa surgery of the past. We usually get people up within 3 hours walking. We want them mobile early. On a walker at first, you should expect that. But for most folks, we can get you off that walker within 2 weeks, back to full work within 8 to 12 weeks. And I tell most of my patients, miserable pain before surgery, you're usually pain-free within 2 months.
1: How much is in our hands after we have the surgery? In other words, the physical therapy you'll recommend, some are very stringent about following and adhering, some probably not so much.
9: Well, patients have to drive their own recovery. I always talk about this in my clinic. We're a team. So if you have a good surgeon you trust using good technology, good implants, you got to come to the table doing the therapy, willing to work. And the result is predictable. Again, if you put in the work with therapy, learning how to walk right again, we can get you back on your feet pretty predictably within 2 to 3 months to everything you want to do.
1: But certainly you understand the consternation that's kind of the ultimate decision. Once I make a decision, having a hip replacement, there is no turning back.
9: Well, exactly. I mean, once you've made your mind up, you got to be part of the team. You know, it's your hip, it's your life. But most patients are really great about that. Once they understand the vision and they understand the technology and where we've come with modern approaches, they're on board.
1: This is a weird question, but I think one people will understand. What is the one thing you wish everyone knew about hip replacement surgery?
9: I wish everyone knew that the technology has changed so much. Like I said, most people don't know this. You're up walking within 2 to 3 hours of surgery. It's not like sitting in the hospital 3 or 4 days. And with modern navigation, robotics, we're doing cool things, getting people moving quickly.
1: Are there things we can do proactively to make it less likely that we one of these days have to have a hip replacement?
9: Absolutely. I mean, sometimes it's genetics and you can't beat that. Some people get injured and can't beat that. But for most folks, the studies have shown if you stick to resistance training, and call that what you want. Some people it's weight lifting, some people it's squats and lunges, some people riding a stationary bike and exercise. But resistance training reduces your risk for joint replacement, both in the hip and the knee.
1: McLeod talks a lot about camaraderie and teamwork. You are a surgeon.
9: Mm-hmm.
1: How many people are helping make this decision as we walk through diagnosing pain in the hip to hip replacement?
9: Well, it really is a team effort. I mean, from the first diagnosis, often that's from all of our great primary care docs, even, you know, local urgent cares and things. But a lot of the primary care level folks are making this diagnosis. They're getting people to us. And we have a team of non-operative people who are doing the injections, doing the medicines, doing the therapy orders. All the way up, you come meet your surgeon, you get a good surgical plan, and then, you know, in the OR, there's 6 or 7 people all helping us do it, and then a whole team of therapists afterwards. So it's a community effort, but it I tell people this all the time, it's my favorite surgery for a reason. It just changes people's lives in a great way.
1: Okay. Dr. Chad Thurman, McLeod Orthopedic Surgeon, thank you, sir.
9: Thank you.
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10: The acting attorney general may soon get a thumbs up. I'm Dave Anthony, Fox News, from the Republican-led Senate Judiciary Committee.
11: Todd Blanche's Justice Department has reprioritized the safety of Americans after the Biden administration opened borders to violent criminals.
10: So Chairman Chuck Grassley and other GOP senators plan to vote to advance Blanche's nomination to be the full-time AG to the full Senate, including two Republicans who had refused to vote yes until Blanche formally rescinded the anti-weaponization fund. It was part of the Trump IRS tax settlement to compensate those claiming to be political targets of the Biden Justice Department. Concerned it could pay January 6th rioters. Well, Democratic Senator Dick Durbin is still worried.
12: The parties could still sue to enforce the agreement, and the Cop Beaters Fund can easily be revived with a new order from the Department of Justice 15 minutes after Mr. Blanche is confirmed as Attorney General.
10: There is another stock market surge this morning. The Dow is up more than 500 points. It hit a new all-time high this morning as prices for oil fall again more than 5%, with Treasury Secretary Scott Bessent saying today there could be a deal by tomorrow to get Iran to agree to allow shipping to flow freely through the Strait of Hormuz. However, two more ships reportedly attacked today, and Iran insists it's not holding talks with the U.S.
13: Reports indicate Iran and Oman are nearing a deal regarding control of the Strait of Hormuz and splitting service fees between them. It's not clear if these terms would be acceptable to the Trump administration that has maintained zero fees should be charged in this international waterway.
10: Fox's Trey Yinks. There's also growing concern Iran could be cyber attacking us.
14: Minnesota has reported attacks on roughly 30 water systems, while Michigan has confirmed 9 incidents, 7 states in total. The FBI has warned that Iranian-affiliated cyber actors are targeting internet-connected industrial control systems used by U.S. critical infrastructure, including water and wastewater facilities.
10: That's Jennifer Griffin. 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
0: Born on America's darkest day, September 11th, 01, the Tunnel to Towers Foundation, they have been helping American heroes ever since. Heroes like U.S. Army Sergeant William Bernard McKenna, exposed to burn pits. McKenna later died from T-cell lymphoma, leaving his wife, Tina, and two daughters. Tunnel to Towers honored Sergeant McKenna. They paid off the family's mortgage in honor of all of his sacrifice. Donate $11 a month. 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
17: Well, back to Wall Street. We mentioned the big stock market surge a second day in a row. The Dow hit a new all-time high this morning. It's now up 605 points. The NASDAQ is gaining 354. The S&P 500, which also hit a record high, is adding 63 points right now. As for oil, WTI down more than 5%, back to $76 a barrel. Brent crude is now under 80. At the gas pump, a one-penny decline. AAA's national average for regular $4.08 per gallon. That's still well over a dollar more than before the Iran conflict. That nasty cyclosporiasis outbreak, giving thousands of people diarrhea and other ailments, has turned deadly for the first time. Two died in the state hardest hit, Michigan.
19: The Michigan Department of Health and Human Services said both patients had underlying health conditions that may have been worsened by the intestinal illness and dehydration. The cyclospora outbreak, which has been blamed on tainted produce, has sickened more than 18,000 people and put nearly 100 in the hospital. Lettuce imported from Mexico, served at Taco Bell locations in 9 states, has been identified as one source of the outbreak, according to the Centers for Disease Control.

0: Falcons running back Bijan Robinson has reportedly earned a $51 million guaranteed contract extension, which would be the biggest contract for a running back ever. I'm Dave Anthony, and this is Fox News.
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3: Weather channel forecast of the Midlands, partly cloudy this afternoon. Showers and storms will become likely later this afternoon and this evening. Some of those storms turn strong to severe with damaging winds and heavy rain. 88 this afternoon. Seasonal weather will persist here through tomorrow and Thursday, around 90, 91 degrees. Afternoon showers and storms are possible both days, and daily storm chances will linger into the weekend. Richard DeWetting at the Weather Channel.
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2: You know, my mother used to say, show me your friends and I'll show you your future. Well, I'm going to show you El Saeed's friends. He's the guy who's most likely going to win the primary for the Democrats. He is definitely not a socialist. He'll tell you. DSA, I don't even know who they are. And they're wrong, by the way. I've never heard of them, but they are wrong. He's definitely not a socialist. He's a big capitalist, you know. Big, big, big capitalist. And he loves America, except he'd like to change the Supreme Court and some of the other things that are fundamental to our system. But show me your friends, and I'll show you your future. And let me show you the past, and I'll show you your future. We go there here in just 60 seconds. First chapter. Let me paint you a picture. You're sitting at the kitchen table. There's a stack of Medicare papers, and I'm talking a tall stack. They're all plans with letters, plans with numbers, plans that all seem to promise you the same thing until you read the fine print. So you do with what most people do. You just pick one. Okay, you put the papers in a drawer. You tell yourself, well, I hope I got that one right. A year goes by, your health changes, your medications change, your plans change, but the drawer stays closed. That's why I like Chapter. Their advisors take time to look at your specific situation, compare all the plans from the insurers across the country, and help you find the option that actually fits your needs. They're not paid to push one particular plan, so their job is to help you make the right decision, even if that decision is to stay exactly where you are. They compare every single medical plan nationwide, and they save people in this audience an average of $1,100 a year in healthcare savings. That's more than what Obama said Obamacare would save, and that didn't work out. This does. And the call is completely free. It takes about 20 minutes. Dial #250, say the keyword chapter. It's #250, keyword chapter. You know, my mom had a line that she would use on me when I was about 16 and running around with, you know, kids that she didn't necessarily care for. Son, show me your friends and I'll show you your future. And I thought it was unfair then. But I have to tell you, I think I've come to think of it as the single most reliable political instrument I own. And it doesn't need to pollster. Show me your friends and I'll show you your future. Michigan votes today. Barring something nobody sees coming, Abdul El Saeed wins the Democratic nomination for the United States Senate, not by a hair. The final Emerson survey had him up 15 points. The prediction markets have him at 97 cents on the dollar. Mallory McMorrow.

0: got out in July, mainly because his name is stupid. Haley Stevens has the governor, the retiring senator, and something north of $60 million in outside money behind her. More than $30 million of it from a single Israel-aligned group. The most that group has ever spent on one race, and she's going to lose. Because you cannot buy an election. Oh, Israel's so powerful. Aren't they? They got money in the election. Why aren't they winning this one? The more people try to, in the Democratic Party, try to make it so he cannot win, the stronger he becomes. So let's look at the man who's about to win, and let's do it honestly. He's not a lightweight. Biology and political science at Michigan, Rhodes Scholar, a doctorate at Oxford, you know, medical degree from Columbia. Oh, he's going to be great. He's going to be great, especially when it comes to things like, you know, pandemics. Detroit's health commissioner in his early 30s, then health director for Wayne County. He ran for governor in 2018. He lost. He came back. He's a physician who has actually run public health departments during the years when he was running a public health department. When he was doing it, it was nobody's idea of a good time. And he'll tell you plainly, I am not a socialist. His words. I do not believe I'm a socialist. I believe in capitalism. He told the Wall Street Journal, he's definitely not DSA. Okay, fine. Take him at his word. Let's take him at his word through all the way through this. Except my mother's voice. Hey, maybe he's not a socialist. But let's look at his friends and let's see his future. Bernie Sanders endorsed him and flew out to Detroit, Lansing, and Grand Rapids for him. Okay, he is a socialist. Alexandria Ocasio-Cortez cut an ad for him. She is. Every single member of the squad endorsed him. Tlaib, Omar, Presley, Summer Lee, Ramirez, all of them. Between 2017 and 2020, he spoke at 6 Democratic Socialist of America events. So he hangs out with them an awful lot. He headlined one of them, a fundraiser that raised $10,000 for the organization. So I'm guessing that his headline speech, his keynote, wasn't like, you guys are wrong. A Detroit chapter introduced him as a longtime friend. Show me your friends. In April, he took his campaign to 2 Michigan campuses with another friend, Hassan Piker. You probably know the name by now. The Twitch streamer who said in 2019 that America deserved 9/11, who got suspended for it, and then called it satire afterwards. But all of his actions show it wasn't satire. Michigan State President Board of Trustees put out a statement before the event was held saying that comments attributed to the speaker the university had not invited were causing pain among Jewish students. The state news interviewed 13 students in the crowd. Most of them said they came for Piker. El Sayed embraced him on stage and joked about the whole controversy. Then last night, the final hours of the Senate campaign, the hours a candidate spends where he most wants to be, he spent a content creator pool party, his time there, in Detroit. Piker was there. He wasn't ambushed by any of this. And that's what I want you to hear. Nobody tricked him. You know, he was asked about it directly, and he defended it. And his defense is a real one. So let me give it to you. If you're serious about reaching people who have quit on politics entirely, you have to go where those people actually are. And those people, young men under 30, the demographic every consultant in both parties says is unreachable, are on Twitch. And they're not at a Rotary lunch. A campaign that only speaks in rooms where everybody already agrees isn't a campaign. It's a support group. And you know what? He's right about that. He's also right about $60 million of outside money landing on your opponent's heads makes your money out of politics message sounds less like a slogan and more like a receipt. He's right. So he's not stupid. He's maybe not even lying to you. Here's the problem. The label was never the thing. The room is the thing. A man's convictions tell you what he intends. His friends tell you what he'll be able to do, what he's willing to do. Which brings me to, we've been here before, 1948. A man, I bet 10 bucks, most people have never thought about even once, maybe never even heard of, Henry Wallace. This was Franklin Roosevelt's vice president, third term. Before that, he was the Secretary of Agriculture. Before that, he was a plant scientist who developed hybrid seed corn and quietly did more to feed the human race than most people who have won medals for it. Decent man, brilliant guy, dropped from the ticket in 1944, fired from the cabinet in 46 for saying, we should get along with the Soviets. What a surprise. By 1948, he had had enough of Harry Truman, and he ran for president himself on a brand new third party. So when people asked Henry Wallace what he was, he said, I'm a progressive capitalist. El Said. I'm a progressive capitalist. And he rejected the other word flatly, communist, socialist. Nope. Then the Communist Party of the United States endorsed him. He didn't turn it down. Does any of this sound familiar? He didn't go looking for it either. Understand, he didn't look for it. But when it arrived, he took the view that if a man wants peace, you don't ask him for his papers at the door. So they came in. They organized. They filled halls. They filled seats on committees. They wrote language, you know, into a platform. And it worked for a while. Late in 1947, polls had Wallace over 20% of the American electorate. By July of 48, his convention finished up at Scheib Park in Philadelphia, big league baseball park. 32,000 people in the stands to hear him accept election night. You know how much he got? 2.4%. Fourth place. Behind the segregationalists. Now here's that's the part that people know. Here's the part that people don't know. 4 years later, September 1952, Henry Wallace published an essay called Where I Was Wrong. Okay? He wrote that the biggest mistake had been failing to denounce the communist takeover of Czechoslovakia in February of 1948, 5 months before the ballpark. He wrote that he had not accounted for the ruthlessness of the Moscow-trained men. He called Russian communism utterly evil. But by the time he wrote it, the party he had founded was no longer his. He'd walked away in 1950. The people who came in the door because they wanted peace were still there, still holding the gavel. And they ran their own ticket in 52. They got 140,000 votes. And then the whole thing just fell apart. The Friends didn't cost Henry Wallace an election. The Friends kept building. He was the front man. He was the name on the sign. He was sincere every day of it. He was the last man in the country to figure out what the hell he was a part of. It took him 4 years in a war in Korea to see what James Burnham could see from his magazine office in 1948. Now, let me be exact about what this rule is and what it's not, because it gets abused. It's not whether a man's parent came from one place or another. It's not about his name. It's not about how he prays. That's the opposite of the rule. That's judging a man by the things he never chose. I don't want part of that, and neither should you. The rule is only about choices. Who you call, who you stand next to on stage on purpose, whose crowd you borrow, because that's the crowd that shows up. Every one of those is a decision a grown man makes with his eyes wide open, and every one of them is on the record. He made his. Today, Michigan makes theirs. If I'm honest, my mother's line was never really aimed at politicians. She was aiming it at me in a driveway about a couple of guys with a motorcycle. Okay. She wasn't telling me those boys were evil. She was telling me that a person becomes the room he keeps walking into, and that he always, always is the last one to notice. So ask it about the man on your ballot today. This is not going to change a single vote. Let's see if how things play out in the general. Because people need to see the friends you're surrounded by and then do the hard thing and ask it about yourself. Because my mom was right. Show me your friends and I'll show you your future. Good luck, Michigan. All right, back in a minute. Let me tell you about Relief Factor. Let me ask you a question. Have you ever been attacked by a ninja while a grizzly bear was mauling you? At the exact same moment a freight train ran you over, it happened. Well, it never happens. But if you live with frequent pain, you're probably thinking, yeah, that sounds kind of like, that's about right. That's the thing about pain. It makes everything harder. Getting out of bed, walking up the stairs, carrying the groceries, you know, even sitting still can hurt. I know what that's like. I still have pain that is from my back, nerve pain that's just like so bad. And it flares up from time to time. I was walking down the stairs today, and I had a bowl of cereal with me. And I thought, if my back seizes up right now, I am going to fall face first with this stupid bowl of cereal. And I'm going to have milk all over me and all over my face. And then I'm going to be super pissed and in pain. I don't like it. 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
0: So do you actually own what you think you own? Because almost everything you have now lives on somebody else's servers. All of your books, your newspapers, your photographs, your court records, your kids' textbooks, your own family photos. They're on somebody else's servers. So what happens if someone or something decides that one of those digital assets should no longer be available in its current form for you? Tomorrow, I'm going to do a special after-show program. I'm going to do a special hour and unpack this dystopian reality that we are already living in, and nobody knows it. 1984 is right now, and it doesn't take an army of people to do it. It is remarkable what's happening, and once you're aware of it, your eyes will open, and you will change things you do in your life. You will start paying attention to things. You will start... you will start living in a different way. You will. And it'll be a good thing. But you need to know. And so tomorrow, 1984 is now. Right after this program, it'll be for insiders only. About the chalkboard and everything else. It's something that you need to know and need to understand. And something we've been dealing with off and on in the news for the last 2 months. And I'm tying all of it together so you will understand what's headed our way quickly. Be somebody, you know, when you watch the news, people get frustrated because they watch the news and they're like, when did this happen? What is this? This is new. Mm-mm. It's been building for a very long time. And if you can see over the horizon, you can see what's coming your way. You don't panic. You don't freak out. And you can help others not freak out because you already know. Tomorrow's news today on this program. And we're going to do that. Tomorrow, right after the program at noon Eastern time, you have to be an insider. So join at glennbeck.com/torch. glennbeck.com/torch. Become an insider, a torch insider now. All kinds of things that are available, including the new lesson and plan for Amendment Number 9. Amendment Number 9 is really, it's just so great. Amendment 9 may be my favorite. And our founders were so brilliant. You know, they put the Bill of Rights together, which basically says, no matter what anybody says, no matter what you're going to think in 20 years or 200 years, government does not have the right to do these things. You will never, ever, ever do these things. It's the law for the government. It's the handcuffs on our government. And the government and everybody else that wants power encourages us to forget about the Bill of Rights. But it's the one thing that sets America apart. No other nation has this. And Amendment 9 is, okay, we've got down all of these rights. And then one of our founders was so brilliant, they were like, you know what? Let's write down that these aren't the only rights. Let's make sure that just because we didn't list them here doesn't mean that the people don't have other rights that the government can't ever touch. That's what Amendment 9 means. You know, it's like your parents gave you a toolbox and they point out the hammer and the screwdriver and the wrench. Just because they didn't mention the pliers doesn't mean the pliers aren't in the toolbox. The pliers are in the toolbox and they're yours. Your parents gave them to you. So you can use them. And nobody else can touch them unless you want to lend them out, but you demand them back. Okay? So Ninth Amendment says there are other rights in the toolbox beside the ones specifically listed. This right now, we are having a debate, and especially with socialists, that health care is a right. No. And Amendment 9 makes it very, very clear. No, that's not a right. That's not a right. Why isn't it a right? If I have time today, let me see if I have time. Yeah, I think I'm doing it. Yeah, I'm doing it, I think, next hour. Or am I doing it next? Hang on just a second. I'm sorry. I just got a little. Yeah, I think I'm actually doing it. I'll do it next. I'll go into Amendment 9 and how to win that argument. Because right now we're having an argument that parents don't have rights. There's no such thing. Parents belong to all of us, all of society. No, they don't. I mean, children. Children don't belong to all society. They belong to their parents. And parents have rights. Amendment 9. Well, we need the right to health care. Well, no. Amendment 9. You don't have that right. What? How? I'll explain it coming up in just a second. And this is all in the lesson plan, and you're going to be able to get it, including a song, a snappy little number that is really a pop hit about, you know, Amendment number 9. And I wrote these so your kids will, you can play them for your kids. You can give them to your grandkids or you can give them to neighbor kids, whoever, anybody, and share them. And the idea is, I learned this from Schoolhouse Rock. Conjunction, junction, what's your function? I know how Bill becomes law because of those songs. And so I wrote a song for each of the 10 amendments that will just drill into your kids' heads. And they'll be able to sing along with it. And if they like them, they'll listen to them over and over and over again. And they'll know all the amendments, things that we didn't know. You must know the Bill of Rights. So how do we argue that health care is not a right? How do we argue that, no, kids don't belong to everybody. They belong to the parents. How do we argue that with the Ninth Amendment? We'll go there in just a minute.
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0: You know, there's something noble about building a business, I think. Not everybody wants to do it. 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

Welcome to the Glenn Beck program. We have been doing these songs and these lesson plans for you and your kids, or, you know, your grandkids or whomever you have in your life, maybe even you. Honestly, our staff has learned so much just by going over these and using the lesson plans themselves and preparing them from you for you. It's the best thing about being a teacher. The best teachers are learning themselves, and then they're excited to share it. And we're so excited to share all these. We're up to the second to the last one, number nine. In case you don't know what number nine is, well, here, can we play the song? Play the song. This is what amendment number nine does.

0: So just because it's not written down doesn't mean it doesn't exist. Okay. Now remember, this is to tell the people what, this is to tell the government what rights the people have that you're never allowed to touch. Okay. You're never allowed to touch the guns of the people. They have a right to those, and it's not to be infringed. You have a right to free speech. You have a right to all of these things. And these are shields against interference. They are not vouchers that you turn in so you can speak, so you can have a gun. They're not vouchers. They're shields. That's really important. There's a difference between a shield and a voucher or a claim check, okay? Imagine you have the right to free speech, which you do. That means the government cannot gag you, cannot jail you for criticizing the government or force you to mouth its slogans. But that's what's been happening lately. You have to go along. And the government isn't passing laws because they know it would immediately be overturned. So what they've done is they've gotten into bed with public-private partnerships with media companies. And they've put pressure on people. Hey, don't say anything about the Hunter Biden laptop because of XYZ. And they go along with it. Okay? They can't compel you to do things. However, just because you have a right to free press doesn't mean the government has to buy you a printing press or give you free airtime on any network or compel a private newspaper to publish your op-ed. That's on you. It's a shield, not a voucher. The moment speech becomes claim on other people's resources, listen to this carefully because this is it. Once it becomes a claim on other people's resources, it stops becoming a right and it becomes a forced transfer. Healthcare and housing works exactly the same way. A right to free housing would mean the government can take the carpenter's time, the landlord's building, the taxpayer's wages, and deliver them to somebody else. That's not a retained right. What is that? That's a political political decision to redistribute wealth. The Ninth Amendment was never meant to constitutionalize redistribution. Let's talk about parental rights here for a second, because these are the things that we're talking about. Free housing, free health care. You don't have a right to that because that forces the government to do something to other people. Now let's look at it takes a village. We should all, you know, we should all parent each other's kids. There is no such thing as parental rights. Parents have a deep pre-political right to raise their own children, to decide their education, their moral formation, their medical care within obvious limits and of abuse and things like that. Courts have recognized this for a century plus because it's the kind of right that the Ninth Amendment protects, something the people retain and never surrender to majorities or bureaucrats. Now, let's suppose that there's 51% of the village that decides the village should raise all children and that parents can't teach certain religious or political views, or the state has to seize children whose parents refuse a political curriculum or medical protocol. 51% voted for it. We set it up to the people. The people decided. No, the vote does not create a new constitutional power. The parental right still stands as a barrier. That is the point of enumerated rights retained by the people. They limit even what a Democratic majority may do. Free housing doesn't have this kind of character. No one retained a right to live in somebody else's house for free. No founding era American would have recognized a claim as a natural right. This brings me to something else. I wrote this down earlier when I was thinking about this, or did I? There is, you know, in our declaration, which you have to understand, the declaration is the precursor to this. That is the owner's manual. I'm sorry. That is the motto. That is the mission statement of our country. All men are created equal, endowed by their creator with certain inalienable rights. It's what we're going to create. And then the Constitution is the owner's manual. It's how to build that. Okay. You take away the mission statement, and that Constitution will build a lot of other things that do not resemble the Declaration of Independence and our mission statement. So it's vital that you have the mission statement there. In it, it talks about nature's law and nature's God. That you have rights from nature's law and nature's God. And they put those in there for a reason. You have a natural right if you can observe it in nature. If it's happening in nature, then you know that's natural law. The animals are doing it. I can do it. Okay? Well, wait a minute. We know that animals, I've seen bulls, you know, they don't care. They don't care if it's male or female. They don't care. Okay. So I have a right to that. This is a really horrible example because this is all just moral. And so, but it's a clear example of nature's law, nature's God. So nature would say it's happening in nature, but nature's God has higher standards. So we first look to nature. Is it in nature? Yes. So I have a natural right. Does nature's God say, no, don't do those things because of these moral conditions? So you have to weigh both of them. So when we say we're a Christian nation, Judeo-Christian nation, that's kind of what we mean. Okay? It doesn't mean church. You have to go to church or anything else. It means we look to certain Judeo-Christian principles that say, no, there is a limit on these things, okay? Abortion is another one. There is no example in nature of, you know, a lioness throwing herself down the stairs, you know, to abort her cub. There's no doctor, there's no lion doctor that they go to abort. Okay, so it's not happening in nature. However, they eat their young sometimes. They abandon their young. They abandon the weakest. So don't I have a right to abandon the weakest? No. Yes, it happens with nature. But nature's God says, don't do that. We are better than the animals. Okay? We have more responsibility than the animals. So that's your first test. Then you get down to, Is this a receipt? Am I just turning in, a ticket to claim my rights? No, you have your right. So does the majority have a right to create free housing or free healthcare? No. A majority can pass a law that taxes citizens that builds public housing or subsidizes rent. That's ordinary legislation. But it can also be repealed by a later majority. So that doesn't make, it's not a right. It's legislation. It doesn't become a constitutional right that courts must enforce against future legislatures. And it does not override the property rights of people whose money or land might be taken. If majority vote could manufacture new constitutional rights of this kind, then the majority vote would also manufacture a right to free speech suppression or a right to confiscate firearms, or a right to seize children from parents who refuse to say whatever it is the mob says you have to say. The whole point of a written constitution with a Bill of Rights, including the Ninth Amendment, is that some things are placed beyond ordinary majority control. That is what keeps a country together, because if it's only majority with nothing else, they will take your land. They will take what you own. They will take whatever is popular at the time. They will do. The Constitution sets limits on that, so you never go too far one way or the other. The framers understood the difference between liberty and spoils. Liberty is what you keep even when the majority dislikes it. What are spoils? Spoils are what the majority can temporarily award itself by taking it from the minority. You think of spoils from war. You go in, you conquer a people, you take whatever they have. That's not liberty. That's spoils. Healthcare and housing as positive entitlements belong in the second category of spoils. Parental authority belongs in the first. The Ninth Amendment was written to protect the first, not to constitutionalize spoils. That doesn't mean that you can't do it. You can find a way. It doesn't mean you have to be heartless. And the reason why we are having so many problems in this country is because we don't know who we are. We don't know what the rules are. This is like we're baseball teams that are going out and none of us know the rules. None of us know the rules. And we just look to nine guys in the crowd and we're like, can he do that? Is that all right? Well, yeah. Five of them say, yeah. Four of them say, absolutely not. Well, if we don't know the rules, we don't learn the rules. We have no desire to learn the rules. We're just like, okay, well, five of them said we could. Well, why did the four say no? What do they know that we don't know? This is our job. You know, I was talking yesterday about police officers. You know, 1828. 1828 is when London got its first police officer. Before that, it was the community. If somebody was robbing somebody, all the neighbors, if they saw something, it was their job to stop and get that person, bring them so they could go to court, and then return the money to the person they stole it from. And if they saw it and could stop it, and they didn't, it was on them. It was on them. They were just as bad. They were like an accomplice. They're just as bad. But as we grew bigger and bigger and bigger, we realized we don't have time to police everything. We don't have time to do that job. So we lent people in our own community the power to do that for us. Now we look at that power, police officers, and we're like, yeah, well, they can. I don't know what they can do. Well, can you do it? Can you do it? Is it constitutional? Can you do it? Can you go over, if you were in a neighborhood and somebody moves in and you got an HOA and everybody in the neighborhood decides, you know, that guy just moved in. Do you know how rich he is? Look at him. Look at the cars he drives. Look at his house. Look at the way they dress. They've got money coming out of their ears. We don't have that kind of money. You know what? His HOA fee, make it four times what we're paying. Can they vote to do that? Can they vote to say, you know what? Go just take his car. Bill, I'm hiring you. You go take his car. All of us in the neighborhood say, you have the right. Go take his car and then park it in Bill, you know, in Steve's garage. No, you don't have the right. If you don't have the right to do it, the police don't have the right to do it. If you don't have the right to do it, the government doesn't have the right to do it because they all come from you. You're loaning. Now, that doesn't mean you can go and build a jail in your own house because I have a right to do that. No. It's kind of like nature's God and nature. There are higher ideals. There are higher things. And we have decided as a community, we are not going to personally jail. We're going to take our vote. We're going to vote in a new system. We're going to take our money and we're going to pay for that system and they're going to build jails. And so that's the way it works. You don't like it, change people's minds and have them voted out. But it all stems on you have the right. And that's what Amendment Number 9 actually does. It says, just because it's not written down here doesn't mean it doesn't exist. All the people have all of the rights, all of them, and government cannot touch them. You can get this lesson plan and the songs and everything for the first 9 amendments. Next week will be the last one. 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
0: You know, so much of our world is common sense, just all based on common sense. 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All the common sense things that we learned as kids, they're still valid. 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
0: 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Though the headlines might change, the threats facing Israel remain. 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
10: Who's South Carolina's wolf in sheep's clothing? He opposed Trump's tariffs on China, awarded millions in tax breaks to Silfab, a Chinese front, voted against funding to stop human trafficking, and endorsed never-Trumper Nikki Haley over Donald Trump. Who's this wolf? Career politician, China, Ralph Norman.
11: 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I'm Mark Lynch, and I approve this message.
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13: Democrats are not happy at the Senate. I'm Dave Anthony, Fox News.
14: Today, I think, is a sad and embarrassing day.
13: Sheldon Whitehouse and other Democrats on the Judiciary Committee will soon be outvoted on advancing Acting Attorney General Todd Blanche's nomination to the full Senate.
14: Probably the most discreditable person ever to seek the office of Attorney General of the United States.
13: Republicans have praised Blanche for crackdowns on crime and immigration enforcement. And two GOP senators who threatened to vote against him now support Blanche, including John Cornyn.
15: I asked for written assurances that clarifies the scope of the parties to the IRS audit agreement and permanently ends the weaponization fund.
13: Though President Trump still supports that fund and may try to bring it back, compensating those who claim they were politically prosecuted by the government. They're voting in primaries in five states, with a Senate race in Michigan getting the most attention.
16: Abdul El-Sayed rejects the socialist label, but he is the candidate of choice of the DSA in Michigan's Senate race. He wants to abolish ICE, cut off USAID to Israel, and has made Medicare for All one of his signature campaign main issues. Congresswoman Haley Stevens is the moderate establishment-backed candidate, and one of her main arguments on the campaign trail has been that she has never lost a race to a Republican, and she gives Democrats the best shot at holding on to Michigan's Senate seat.
13: That's Fox's Garrett Tenney in Detroit. Oil prices are falling again as stocks surge again. The Dow hit an all-time high. Reacting to this development, Fox Business Network's Lauren Simonetti details trying to end the Iran conflict.
17: Treasury Secretary Scott Bessent says the U.S. may have a deal with Iran tomorrow to open the Strait of Hormuz. Tehran denies it is in negotiations with the U.S., but does say it is talking with Oman about moving ships through the strait.
13: However, there are reports two more ships were attacked in the strait today. One caught fire and a crew member went missing. 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
19: Born on America's darkest day, September 11th, 01, the Tunnel to Towers Foundation, they have helped American heroes ever since. Heroes like United States Navy Chief Shannon Kent. Kent was killed in a suicide bombing, leaving behind her husband, Joseph, their two kids. Tunnel to Towers honored her sacrifice and paid off the family mortgage, giving them security forever. Donate $11 a month. 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
13: A woman is behind bars in Arkansas, accused of plotting to shoot up a school, but the plans were thwarted.
20: Police in Greenbrier, Arkansas say 21-year-old Abilene Almanza, a former student at Greenbrier Elementary, wrote in her alleged plans on Discord to carry out a mass shooting at the school. The FBI flagged the messages. Police say Almanza planned on stealing weapons from a relative's home as part of the now thwarted plot. That Almanza targeted the school, saying that that's where she was bullied as a kid. We're told parents were just notified about the alleged plot, even though an arrest was made last month. Almanza is now charged with threatening to commit a mass shooting at a school and currently being held on a $1 million bond. She's due in court next week. Jeff Manasso, Fox News.
13: A man's in jail in Washington State accused of setting one of the wildfires devastating the Spokane area.
17: 37-year-old Aaron Farinacci, a Spokane resident, he's charged with first-degree arson.
13: Fox's Sarah Allegra is out standing near what used to be houses, now ashes and rubble.
17: Everything is completely destroyed. Fire crews since working to fully contain now three active wildfires burning here in Spokane. Between the Old Trail, Autumn Lane, and Fairview fires, more than 10,000 acres have been burned with 0% containment. In total, over 700 plus structures been destroyed, and nearly 70,000 people have since been forced to leave their homes.
13: In a wildfire disaster in Europe, a different kind of danger.
21: Officials in the village of La Porche in the south of France say 400 unexploded shells and munitions have been uncovered by wildfires. Blasts during the fires, at first thought to be gas cylinders, may have been World War II explosives detonating in the heat. The

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1: Weather Channel forecast of the Midlands, partly cloudy this afternoon. Showers and storms will become likely later this afternoon and this evening. Some of those storms turn strong to severe with damaging winds and heavy rain. 88 this afternoon. Seasonal weather will persist here through tomorrow and Thursday, around 90, 91 degrees. Afternoon showers and storms are possible both days, and daily storm chances will linger into the weekend. Richard Wedding at the Weather Channel.
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2: Today, with Michigan voting, I've spent a lot of time thinking about my mom saying the words, "Show me your friends and I'll show you your future." And Michigan's about to find this out. In fact, the whole country is, in many ways. Hopefully, we don't have to go too far down the road before we really figure it out that we don't want those friends. This was a mistake. And we just thought we were all in this together because we're all mad about something, and we don't want to live that lifestyle. Iran, we have called off the strikes. One of the reasons why the president said yesterday is somebody is leaking. Somebody leaked our plans for this strike to Iran. We better figure that one out. Where's the honor system in that? Speaking of honor, now looks like, you know, Politico was saying that our elections are safe. There's no way anybody can, you know, vote, you know, in the elections not well. And now they come out and say, well, actually, it's all built on the honor system. There is no such thing as honor anymore. And it makes me think, my mom, my dad, my grandparents, they had the answer to all of these things. And we didn't listen. We rejected them. And now, as I get older, I'm starting to think, that's the answer to all of our problems. I'll explain here in 60 seconds. 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Somewhere in the back of my mind, there is still a screen door, especially at this time of year, that slams the front door. Wood frame, spring on hinges, pap. And it's right around dusk, the street lights have come on. And somewhere down the block, there's a mom standing on a porch with a dish towel in her hand, calling a name into the dark. That was the clock. Nobody had a phone. We all just knew. I've been thinking a lot in the last few days about how much of what we actually use, not what I know, but what I use, didn't come from a book or a class or a man on a stage with a microphone or some boob like me. It came from people who said it so many times. It stopped sounding like advice and started sounding like weather, you know? Shut the door.

0: Or we're not paying to air condition the whole neighborhood. Turn off the light. Money doesn't grow on trees. Because I said so. If your friends jumped off a bridge, would you jump too? This is the one that there was a body count on this one. I'm not mad. I'm disappointed. Oh my God. You've made your bed, now lie in it. Nothing good happens after midnight. Finish what you start. Wear a coat or you'll catch your death. Eat it. Do you know how many children would be grateful for that? Do you know how many starving children there are in wherever? It's funny because we heard them so often that we quit hearing them at all. You know, they were background noise. They were the hum of the refrigerator. And you could have recited every single one of them at 9 years old. And you also, as a nine-year-old, would have said, none of these apply to me. And then you're 15 and it gets worse because now they're not just noise, they're an insult, you know? Now every one of them is proof that they don't understand. Grandpa says, use it up, wear it out, or make do, or do without. And you're thinking, they make new ones. You can get them at the store all the time. Grandma would say, pretty is pretty does. And you're thinking, Grandma, that's not how high school works. Your dad tells you, look a man in the eye, give him a firm handshake. And you think, that's a costume. Some old ritual, a thing that they do. Your mom tells you, write a thank you note. Not a text, write it out. Stamp it, put it in the mail. And you'd rather do almost anything else than that. And then you leave, you move out. And here's what nobody tells you about leaving. It doesn't feel like freedom for very long. It was like freedom for about 6 weeks. And then you get the apartment with the bad carpet and the neighbor who's up at two, and you find out that all those rules you were straining against were also load-bearing. And you take them out one by one, and the whole thing sags. You're 23 and you get the flat tire or the bad diagnosis for somebody that you love, or you get fired. Or the person you were sure was the one is suddenly not sure about you. And you're sitting on the floor of a place that doesn't feel like home. It's 1 a.m. And out of nowhere, your mother's voice comes up through the floorboards and says, it'll look better in the morning. And you want to argue with it, but you can't. And she was right. Damn, she was right the whole time. It actually does look better in the morning. Not fixed, but better. And Mom never explained the mechanism to you. She never cited a study. She just said it every time you cried. And then one night when she wasn't there, it showed up and did the job anyway. Somewhere along the way, we decided that wasn't enough. It just wasn't enough. That because I said so was primitive. We needed a philosophy behind it. So we went and we got one, several actually. And we got the experts. And I'm not against experts. I want a real one flying my plane and, you know, cutting on my knee. But we took people who and never met our child, never sat at our table, never watched that kid at 4 o'clock in the morning with a fever, and we let them tell us how to raise them. We sat down all of the stuff our grandma and our mothers knew because it didn't come with footnotes. What do they know? Say please. Say thank you. Say I'm sorry. And mean the second half. Do it right the first time. Leave it better than you found it. Your word is your bond, which is the whole legal system in, what, 5 syllables? Nobody owes you anything. Hard work never killed anybody. Show up early. Go outside. You're not tired, you're bored. Every one of those is a load-bearing wall. And And we knocked them all out to open up the floor plan because that's what we wanted. And then one day, and this is the day, this is the one I remember. One day you're standing in your own kitchen and your own kid does something and you open your mouth and your father comes out. Word for word, same cadence, same pause before it. The exact same sentence you swore and everything you would never say to a child of yours. And there's that half a second where you're absolutely horrified. I've just become my father. And then there's that half second after that where you realize, my God, my dad was right. This is true. It's always been true. He wasn't being lazy. It's just the truth. He'd gotten so far down the road to know that some things don't have a longer version. It's just it. I've been thinking about phrases. Political, I said earlier today, I think the best political advice my mom ever gave me was, show me your friends and I'll show you your future. That's what the Democrats are learning right now. It's my mom. I could put that into paragraph after paragraph, monologue after monologue. Heck, I have for the last 20 years been saying the same things. I should have just said that. Show me your friends, I'll show you your future. Because that's where they are. I don't think our problem is that we said those things to our kids too much. I wonder if I've barely said them at all. I think there's a whole generation that never got to finish what you start when you said it to them a million times, so it isn't in the floorboards anymore. Because every parent isn't saying these things anymore. There's nothing coming up through the wood at 1 a.m. when they're on their carpet in a bad apartment. And then I think, gosh, do I even say these things to myself? I tell my kids all the time, nobody's thinking about you as much as you're thinking about you. And then I'll spend the whole afternoon convinced everybody's thinking about me.
1: What the?
0: I'll tell them it's not as bad as it looks tonight. It'll be better in the morning. And then I'll lie there at 3:00 a.m. like a man who's never heard of morning. I'll tell them that their word is their bond. And then I break a promise that I made to myself last week. Go to bed. Close your eyes. Go to sleep. Call your mother. Drink some water. Say you're sorry first. This too shall pass. And then the other half that nobody ever quotes, which is the good part, passes too, so pay attention. We knew all of this stuff by the time we were 9. And we spent so much time rejecting it. I think maybe we should consider going back to some of those things. We knew them at 9, and most of us are still trying to learn it. But we want to hear it from an expert. Why? Come inside now. It's getting dark. More in a minute. Not every dangerous situation is the same. Some of them are absolutely call for lethal force. And as an American, you have every right to own that kind of tool and defend yourself and your family. If your life is on the line, you bet I'm shooting you in the head. But not every threat meets that standard. Sometimes it's an aggressive stranger who hasn't yet become a deadly one. 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
0: You know, while we're here, you just can't fake it. You just can't fake it. I think what my mom would say about Tallarico. I mean, my mom, your mom, everybody's mom would know fraud immediately. If that were a friend and he started coming around and he had no Texas accent and all of a sudden he was like, well, howdy, ma'am, how are you? She'd be like, what the hell's wrong with your friend? What's Jimmy doing? I don't know, Mom. He's trying to suck up to a girl that he really likes. She's from Texas, and so now he's all Texan. She's like, tell him it won't work. Jimmy, stop it. Knock it off. I think that's what my mom would say, because he has gone all Texan. He is now lower tax. He's doing everything. He is sounding like a Republican. Remember, this is the guy who was like, only eat tofu. I only eat tofu. Now he's like, give me some more barbecue ribs. I got to have me some more ribs. Howdy, y'all. It's like, where did you get the drawl from, Jimmy? What was happening here? So from the makers of Thune the Ballless Rhino, which, by the way, I have to say, I always say I lead with my mistakes. And I have to lead, because I did something about Sophie Cunningham, you know, and the women's basketball and women's sports, and I just have to say, I came out and I said, you know, no men in women's sports. I was wrong. I think John Thune could play in the WNBA. I'm just saying, I think he could. I think he could. But anyway, back to Tallarico. So we made a song for good old Jimmy, who's just like us. He drives a truck, man. He's just out Friday Night Lights. I'm just watching me some football. Here's a little song for little Jimmy Tallarico.

0: I mean, he's had that draw all the way back to spring. Del Rico, Texas. So, I mean, you're a Texan, Jason. Is anybody going to buy this? Is anybody going to buy this? This guy is worse than Beto.
1: Oh, yeah, way worse than Beto. I don't think anybody in Texas is buying it at all. What I worry about just in the Del Rico election in Paxton is literally the Cornyn voters. It sounds like they are so, I don't know, spiteful or angry that they're willing to let a guy like Del Rico win in this election, which makes no sense to me. Mm. None.
0: Well, you know what? Let me tell you, Cornyn voters, we'll sure learn our lesson. And you'll be standing over there. That won't affect you at all. And you'll be like, I told you so. What the hell is wrong with you? What is wrong with you? I mean, you know, it's really, really important. It'd be every election, it gets more and more important to get out and vote. We are in the fight for our nation's life, and it is only getting more clearer. These guys, I mean, you know, maybe I could understand this 2004, even 2014. Not today. Not today. All right, more in just a second. Let me tell you about the International Fellowship. This past week in Jerusalem, staff members from the International Fellowship of Christians and Jews spent time working on a project that your generosity helps support. It's called the Chen Elderly Housing Complex. They rolled up their sleeves. They helped deliver meals to elderly residents. And over 200 seniors live at the Chen Complex. And many of them aren't even able to leave their rooms. The daily meal deliveries are not a convenience. They're a lifeline. One of the women they visited was Bella. She lives there all by herself. She looked at the people bringing the food and she said, I am so grateful for what you're doing. Thank you for not forgetting us. I'm so excited that you came to see me. Thank you. God bless you. These people really are in dire need. The International Fellowship of Christians and Jews does this. They remember. They don't just send a check. They show up. They're there. 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
3: Hey, this is Ken Allard of Wake Up Carolina. I'm with Dr. Chad Thurman, McLeod orthopedic surgeon. Dr. Thurman, how are you?
4: I'm very good. Thank you for having me.
3: So we're talking a little hip replacement. When should someone seek medical attention for hip pain?
4: The first thing I try to tell patients is if they've had pain more than 4 weeks, don't blow it off as normal. So if you're hurting more than 3 to 4 weeks, go see somebody. One of the things that trips people up is groin pain is one of the first signs of hip pain. Most people point to the outside of their hip near their butt cheek, but really groin pain is one of the first signs. You wouldn't believe how many people we have say, I think I pulled my groin 6 months ago. And so if you're having, if that's one of the first signs the hip can be going is that inner thigh pain. But if it's happening more than 3 to 4 weeks, I would go at least see your primary care doctor or come see us.
3: Okay, once we make that determination, what sort of treatment options for that pain are they in store for?
4: Well, we've got a whole team of docs and mid-level providers treating hips. So it's not all surgery. We have some really good folks doing hip injections. We have great therapists. Therapy can work well. We also obviously use medication. And there's some newer products that we also do some things we can do with your own blood products and things. So it starts usually early with exercise and medicine, and we work up.
3: Okay, when do we decide that it's time to consider having a hip replacement?
4: The conversation's always the same in my clinic. First, if your imaging is, bad x-rays, bad arthritis, does the pain affect your life? If it's changing the way you live, hip replacement surgery is so successful and the recovery is so predictable. That once it's really changing how you're living your life, it's time to get it fixed.
3: Okay, how can patients or when can patients or what can patients expect during recovery from a hip replacement? How sort of they up and walking after surgery?
4: Well, that's one of the things a lot of patients don't know. It's not like your grandma and grandpa surgery in the past. We usually get people up within 3 hours walking. We want them mobile early. On a walker at first, you should expect that. But for most folks, we can get you off that walker within 2 weeks, back to full work within 8 to 12 weeks. And I tell most of my patients, miserable pain before surgery, you're usually pain-free within 2 months.
3: How much is in our hands after we have the surgery. In other words, the physical therapy you'll recommend, some are very stringent, mm-hmm. not following and adhering. Some probably not so much.
4: Well, patients have to drive their own recovery. I always talk about this in my clinic. We're a team. So if you have a good surgeon you trust using good technology, good implants, you got to come to the table doing the therapy, willing to work. And the result is predictable. Again, if you put in the work with therapy, learning how to walk right again, we can get you back on your feet pretty predictably within 2 to 3 months to everything you want to do.
3: But certainly you understand the consternation. That's kind of the ultimate decision. Once I make a decision, having a hip replacement, there is no turning back.
4: Well, exactly. I mean, once you've made your mind up, you got to be part of the team. You know, it's your hip, it's your life. But most patients are really great about that. Once they understand the vision and they understand the technology and where we've come with modern approaches, they're on board.
3: This is a weird question, but I think one people will understand. What is the one thing you wish everyone knew about hip replacement surgery?
4: I wish everyone knew that the technology has changed so much. Like I said, most people don't know this. You're up walking within 2 to 3 hours of surgery. It's not like sitting in the hospital 3 or 4 days. And with modern navigation, robotics, we're doing cool things, getting people moving quickly.
3: Are there things we can do proactively to make it less likely that we one of these days have to have a hip replacement?
4: Absolutely. I mean, sometimes it's genetics and you can't beat that. Some people get injured and can't beat that. But for most folks, the studies have shown if you stick to resistance training, and call that what you want. Some people it's weightlifting, some people it's squats and lunges, some people riding a stationary bike is exercise. But resistance training reduces your risk for joint replacement, both in the hip and the knee.
3: McLeod talks a lot about camaraderie and teamwork. You are a surgeon. Mm-hmm. How many people are helping make this decision as we walk through diagnosing pain in the hip to hip replacement?
4: Well, it really is a team effort. I mean, from the first diagnosis, often that's from all of our great primary care docs, even, you know, local urgent cares and things. 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It just changes people's lives in a great way.
3: Okay. 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
4: Thank you.
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7: Weather Channel forecast of the Midlands, partly cloudy this afternoon. Showers and storms will become likely later this afternoon and this evening. Some of those storms turn strong to severe with damaging winds and heavy rain. 88 this afternoon. Seasonal weather will persist here through tomorrow and Thursday, around 90, 91 degrees. Afternoon showers and storms are possible both days, and daily storm chances will linger into the weekend. Okay, Richard Weather at the Weather Channel.
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9: Thank you, Bill. It is Tuesday, August 4th, 2026. Here's what's happening today in America. Can DSA win again? Criminals deported. Blanche moving forward. And a good guy with a gun saves the day. That's all coming up, and Bill's going to be here with your message of the day. But first, today is Election Day in Michigan. The most notable race is, will the DSA-aligned candidate, Abdulrahman Mohammed Al-Sayed, beat out wacky four-time Congresswoman Haley Stevens? This is for the Democratic primary for Senate. This is a good metaphor for the Democratic Party divide right now, but we'll see tonight if it's even much of a divide at all. Saeed is endorsed by Ilhan Omar and AOC and Bernie Sanders. Stevens is endorsed by the current governor, Whitmer, and Chuck Schumer, the old guard. The Republican frontrunner is Mike Rogers. Most Republican consultants say they'd rather go up against Al-Sayed, but I think we should be careful playing with fire. If Al-Sayed wins today, it's a sign that the DSA isn't just winning in New York City and other deep blue cities, but even in purple states. Homeland Security announced over the weekend that ICE deported several child predators from all across the country. Alabama, Nebraska, Los Angeles. These illegals are from Burma, Ecuador, Honduras. An illegal alien from Guatemala convicted of sexual assault in Nebraska. An illegal alien from Mexico convicted second-degree rape in Delaware. A sex offender from Laos in St. Louis. An illegal from the Dominican Republic convicted of kidnapping in Newark. List goes on and on. Illegals from Belize, Guyana, Peru, Costa Rica. ICE said the men and women of ICE work every single day to remove dangerous criminals like these from our communities and make America safe again. ICE has also been making between 20 and 40 arrests at U.S. airports every day. But the head of Homeland Security, Mark Wayne Mullen, is getting a little heat as he this weekend proudly said that we are naturalizing 900,000 foreigners over the last 12 months. That happens to be more people than we've deported. Republican lame ducks on their way out. John Cornyn and Tillis from Texas and North Carolina voted to advance Todd Blanche for attorney general. This after he agreed to stop the anti-weaponization fund. The Judicial Committee was supposed to advance him last week, but they held out until now. A murderer killed three people at an In-N-Out in Twin Falls, Idaho. He was taken out by a good guy with a gun, 35-year-old Jordan Salinas. He was headed out on a horseback riding date with his girlfriend when they stopped by the In-N-Out for lunch. He, in a, quote, automatic and mechanical response, that's what he said, drew his pistol from his holster when he heard shots fired. He has been well-trained since 2021 when there was a deadly shooting at a mall in Boise. That's when he decided to train often for a moment just like this, where he saved many lives. Bill O'Reilly has your message of the day. Next.
8: 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They can claim control of your property on record, then take out loans or sell it for quick cash. 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
8: Time now for the O'Reilly Update message of the day. On this Tuesday, I'm thinking about Anthony Fauci, and I don't like it very much. Now, last week, the doctor appeared before the Homeland Security Committee, headed by Senator Rand Paul, who believes Fauci is a flat-out criminal. The main controversy is that the U.S. government gave at least $600,000 to the Wuhan, China lab where COVID was constructed. Somehow the virus escaped in a weaponized form. Dr. Fauci denies all of this. He also misled the public on masks, social distancing, school closures, the vaccine, on and on. And we know that because he wrote about it in his private diary, which the federal courts ordered had to be made public. Sadly, Dr. Fauci will never be held accountable for his actions.
13: on his last day in office, President Biden, or someone yielding his auto pen, issued a full pardon for the COVID czar. The document clears Fauci of any wrongdoing between 2014 and 25. Despite overwhelming evidence, the left continues to adore the doctor. Why? Because people believe what they want to believe. For progressives, that means Anthony Fauci is a hero because they supported him. I'm Bill O'Reilly. I approve the message by writing it. You can reach me, Bill at BillO'Reilly.com, Bill at BillO'Reilly.com, name and town if you wish to opine. Now let's go to the mail. Johnny in Chicago. I am afraid and angry, says Johnny. Lots of talk about communism. Aren't the things they want unconstitutional? No. They have freedom to say whatever they want. I don't hear anyone talking about that. We talked about it many times, John. Okay? So I can only do what I can do. If you become a concierge member, you get transcript every show. John Pittner. Bill, I wanted to share my thoughts on the recent Do It Live with Dr. Oz. Found it outstanding, especially his insights to how many government programs are updated with technology. This information is critical. It's one of my favorites. It's posted on We'll Do It Live. Let's go to BillO'Reilly.com. Pop Dr. Oz. There he is. You'll enjoy it. James, I thought your interview with Dr. Oz would be boring, but I have to admit I was stunned on how interesting it was. Mary Ann, St. Paul, Minnesota. I'm withholding her last name because I'm gonna scold Mary Ann here. Hey, Bill, a while back I asked you if Trump's going to mess with Medicare and Medicaid. Is he going to make cuts? You looked into the camera and said, who told you that? Not going to make cuts in those programs. Well, can you hear me now? Loud and clear, Mary Ann. Doesn't make any cuts. Maybe you're talking about Minnesota, where you live, getting cut off because they will not investigate fraud. Same thing with California. Maybe that's what you're confusing. 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That would have to come from Congress. 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
13: Now the O'Reilly Update brings you something you might not know. 64 years ago today, the most popular actress in America was found dead in Los Angeles. Her sudden demise spawned numerous conspiracy theories that involve organized crime, a famous baseball player, even the President of the United States. Here is the story of Marilyn Monroe. Born Norma Jean in 1926, her early childhood was chaotic. Both maternal grandparents and her mother were committed to mental institutions. She lived with abusive foster parents, then married her neighbor at the age of 16. The two quickly divorced. Norma was discovered by executives at 20th Century Fox. She dyed her hair, changed her name to Marilyn Monroe. The actress rose to national fame in the 1950s, marrying baseball great Joe DiMaggio. They split 9 months later. In 1962, rumors began circulating about an affair between Miss Monroe and President John F. Kennedy. She famously serenaded JFK at his birthday party in Madison Square Garden. 3 months later, Marilyn would be found dead of a drug overdose inside her L.A. mansion. She was just 36 years old. Several conspiracy theories immediately surrounded the case. Some believe JFK and his brother Bobby ordered her murder to cover up the affair. Others blame Joe DiMaggio. Some thought unhappy studio executives hired the mafia for the dastardly deed. And here's something else you might not know. What likely killed Marilyn Monroe was mental illness. The movie star struggled with depression, anxiety, bipolar. An autopsy revealed the actress had consumed a lethal amount of prescription sedatives right before she died. 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
21: The Dow and S&P 500 have been trading in record territory. Treasury Secretary Scott Bessent says he's optimistic the U.S. is nearing a deal with Iran. There's a chance of an agreement today or tomorrow to open the Strait of Hormuz. Crude oil prices have turned lower. Job openings mostly held up, declining slightly at the end of June. The Labor Department's Job Openings and Labor Turnover Survey finds 7.35 million openings on the last business day of the month. McDonald's shares are up 1%. Caterpillar shares are 9% higher. It's selling equipment to build AI data centers. Both companies reported better than expected earnings, and both stocks are in the Dow Jones Industrial Average. Also, BP's profit more than doubled in the recent quarter. That's your Fox Business Report. I'm Ginny Coselda. Invested in you.
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0: 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Though the headlines might change, the threats facing Israel remain. 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
33: It's on to the full Senate. I'm Jack Callahan, Fox News, with the confirmation vote for Acting Attorney General Todd Blanche. The Senate's Judiciary Committee has just given its approval.
34: Todd Blanche gets a favorable nomination out of the Judiciary Committee, 12 to 10, all Republicans voting yes. And now this will go to the full Senate floor, where he is expected to be confirmed later this week.
33: Fox's David Spont, the Justice Department's health care fraud task force, has just announced they've busted up a costly healthcare ring in Philadelphia.
2: We are announcing criminal charges against 19 defendants for fraudulent home healthcare schemes that targeted Pennsylvania's Medicaid fraud program and resulted in over $4 million of fraud.
33: It's Assistant Attorney General Colin McDonald who says one of the defendants had billed Medicaid for providing elder care while he was actually in jail. Secretary of State Marco Rubio says there has been progress made in talks between Oman and Iran over the Strait of Hormuz. No deal yet, but Rubio says they hope that'll happen shortly. Oil prices falling again. West Texas Intermediate crude now below $76 a barrel. The national average price for a gallon of gas, a penny less than it was yesterday. Despite the high gas prices this summer, job openings are holding fairly steady.
21: The Labor Department's job openings and labor turnover survey found 7.35 million openings on the last business day of June, a larger decline than anticipated, and May's job openings were revised lower.
33: Fox's Ginny Casola reports layoffs were little changed, and the number of people quitting their jobs, perhaps for something better, rose slightly. State of New Jersey has filed an antitrust suit against Amazon, claiming the company puts pressure on delivery service companies to suppress wages and unionization efforts. Wall Street is roaring. The Dow is up more than 880 points, NASDAQ 500 points higher. 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
7: 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Heroes like U.S. Army Sergeant William Bernard McKenna, exposed to burn pits. McKenna later died from T-cell lymphoma, leaving his wife, Tina, and two daughters. Tunnel to Towers honored Sergeant McKenna. 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
33: Five states are holding primary elections today: Michigan, Kansas, Virginia, Washington, and Missouri. South Carolina voters will soon decide who will take the late Senator Lindsey Graham's spot on the midterm election ballot.
8: Five GOP U.S. Senate hopefuls from South Carolina debated on stage and on television Monday evening in hopes of winning primary voters. The special primary was called following the death of U.S. Senator Lindsey Graham last month. The primary is next week, but early voting begins tomorrow. Democratic nominee Annie Andrews called each of those debating Republicans extreme and accused all of them of fighting for Donald Trump's approval. Lindsey Graham held that U.S. Senate seat since 2003 and was seeking another term. His sister Darlene is one of the candidates hoping to succeed him. Evan Brown, Fox News.
33: The number of buildings destroyed in Washington State's wildfires has now reached 700, and there's been an arrest. Spokane County Sheriff's Office says a 37-year-old ex-con has been booked on suspicion of first-degree arson for the Old Trails fire. The sheriff says the suspect had waterproof matches and a lighter in his possession, and they may have a potential witness. A group of students has been detained for breaking into a U.S. military base in South Korea.
9: The four male and four female students are alleged to have illegally accessed Osan Air Base near South Korea's capital Seoul. It's said they shouted anti-American slogans like "Let's smash the U.S. 7th Air Force." In a statement, the American military said unauthorized attempts to access a U.S. military installation are taken extremely seriously. A student activist group posting on Facebook claimed responsibility. It said those detained were protesting the U.S. military's opposition to a South Korean semiconductor cluster project. Jonathan Savage, Fox News.
33: Checking Wall Street once again, the Dow is now up nearly 900 points. I'm Jack Callahan. This is Fox News.
10: Who's South Carolina's wolf in sheep's clothing? He opposed Trump's tariffs on China, awarded millions in tax breaks to Silfab, a Chinese front, voted against funding to stop human trafficking, and endorsed never-Trumper Nikki Haley over Donald Trump. Who's this wolf? Career politician, China, Ralph Norman.
11: I'll protect our children, American manufacturing, and our national security. Vote Mark Lane.

0: atop Fox News headquarters in New York City, the most approachable radio host in America. It's Brian Kilmeade.
1: Surprise, it is not B-Rye on the Brian Kilmeade Show. It is I, Tyrus, special guest. Is it still special if I've done this once or twice or thrice? Anyways, I'm in for the B today. He's at home working on his soccer game and probably being dragged up and down the streets by his two monstrous dogs, which are adorable if you ever check him out. Actually, the nice thing about him is you can also ride him like they were horses, so which is very cool for him. But I'm very excited to be here today, and there's so much going on. We've got a million things in the news cycle, which are so different, yet I feel like all kind of connected. You know, of course, we have what's going on with Iran. We have all kinds of elections starting to heat up. All kinds of we got socialism, aka communism. The unveiling of the new Democratic Party, I like to say. And then, of course, for some reason, we still are having this conversation about biological boys playing in women's sports. And I don't know why we're still having this conversation. But one of the things I like to do is I talk to my friends a lot. And sometimes this stuff comes up. Rarely. There's so much other stuff going on, like the incredible things my Boston Red Sox are doing. Yesterday was baseball's trade deadline, and there was all kinds of moves and stuff. And I was kind of the mindset, like, if it ain't broke, fellas, we got the best record in baseball. We got a bunch of guys who nobody can really remember doing things, playing above their game. And let's just leave it alone. But we got a catcher. We gave up a lot of prospects, but, you know, all things are good. I'm in a good mood right now. I'm getting over the Celtics trading Jaylen Brown away. Patriots look pretty good. So my sports world is fine, so I don't have a lot to talk about my buddies, but today joining me is one of my, he was my arch nemesis in the WWE, and he has been a best friend of mine for a long time, Aaron Haddad, and you can also check him out on Outkick. He's doing some really cool things with Outkick, but what's up, Aaron? How are you this morning?
2: How are you, Tyrus? I am excellent.
1: I'm good. Now, I've always kind of, your time in the WWE... As Sandow, you were allegedly known for your incredible wisdom. And
2: allegedly,
1: that is the rumor. But you traveled just as much, if not more than me. And one of the things that's absolutely we hear so much in the media is about how divided this country is. And it seems like the three main things we're divided about these days is democracy versus socialism, Iran, whether we should go in, should not go in, and should biological boys be playing in women's sports? And I feel like the last one is kind of doesn't make any sense to me. In terms of, and we're gonna do like we did last time. I'm just gonna throw some stories at you, and you just kind of give me what you got. And let's go with like what I feel is like the least important thing Americans should be focused on. But it seems to be a nonstop thing in the media world that keeps coming up. In the WNBA, no one's talking about the games or the players. They're talking about this argument and what sign you're wearing to the games. And I really feel like, It's not a great look. I'll just put it that way. But I'm going to roll number 25 for you.
3: It's about allowing everyone to be their authentic self. You know, I'm big on that just because I have been criticized for my height, for my ethnicity. I've been in those "you shouldn't belong here" many times. And for me, I don't want that space, especially Golden State, to ever feel like that. So I'm all about women, little girls deserving to play, and that includes trans women. So I'm all about inclusivity.
1: But that, everyone is criticized, no matter what it is, no matter who you are. That's part of life. That's part of being in competitive sports. That's part of wanting to be in entertainment. You're going to be, in any walk of life, Aaron, you're going to be criticized. But this idea that all inclusivity means that somebody who has a distinct advantage

0: image gets included because you don't want to hurt their feelings. Am I making, is that about right?
1: Well, yeah, and I think, like, let's go a step deeper, right? I mean, because most Americans know what's at play here. Like, this is essentially, you know, this all-inclusivity, which it's funny because, again, the females in, you know, specifically with the WNBA, they're the ones that are being hurt. And female athletes in general, I don't want to just limit this to the WNBA. But it's, in my opinion, when, to your point about how America is so divided, right, and about the main issues, this is something that is so ridiculous that I feel it is simply a distraction to take us away from what's really going on with the communists, the socialists, like the new Democratic Party, which is not the Democratic Party. But basically, my view on the whole trans athletes is this. 50 years from now, let's say we have a trans athlete and a biological woman who is an athlete and a trans woman.
0: I'm with you.
1: If they were to get stranded on a deserted island.
0: Okay.
1: 50 years from now, you would find a male skeleton and a female skeleton. And this goes down to biology. And when you want to ignore science and ignore facts, that's when you have all kinds of problems, which is exactly what we're seeing. Because I think it's time that, again, you want to have a trans league. Like, that's fine. But to do this is so unfair to the female athletes. And I'm just glad that a lot of the women are actually standing up for themselves now, because it needs to happen. And I support them.
0: You know, because you, and it's to that point, you know, if you had a trans woman and a trans man on a desert island, and 50 years, it'd be like, oh, these two men died together. You know, mm-hmm. It's not going to be, this is trans bones. I think there's a great point. It's not just a distraction. It doesn't make any sense to me, because the whole point of women's sports is because inclusion doesn't work in sports. Otherwise, there would be just sports. It wouldn't be men's basketball, women's basketball. There's a reason for that. Mm-hmm. You know, there's a reason why there has not been a woman to step on to the professional ranks of the NFL, the NBA, Major League Baseball, etc., soccer, and dominated. Because it's just, it's physically impossible. Because women have been gifted other things. I will be the first one to say that I think women are more intelligent than we are. They think differently.
1: Without a doubt.
0: Better. We are, you know, men are physically gifted. That's how it works with our species. It's not like that with every living thing on this planet, but in human beings and primates, males are bigger and stronger. And that's just facts. You can't get around it. And so, when I hear them say that trans have a right to be, they do. They just don't have a right to impede on other individuals' opportunities. That's why we have made in this country laws protecting women and giving them the opportunity to pursue their athletic careers and without having to compete against biological men. Because none of these women who are claiming trans or inclusive too are going to want to give up their spot for a trans person. Guarantee it. Mm-hmm. Because they're gonna be like, it's not fair. Mm-hmm. It's not fair. You know, and even with the soccer lady was a she's irrelevant. Every time I hear her talk, I'm just like, just with the crazy hair, was Arapahoe or Rapino or something like that. Anyways.
1: Oh, yeah, I've seen her, yeah.
0: Yeah. She's talking about like, oh, I don't know what that danger would be. Really? Because if we put wigs on that high school team that smoked y'all, you wouldn't have a job. So it doesn't, it's this oxymoronic self-suicidal empathy where you're talking about something that has absolutely nothing to do with yourself and or anybody else. Like, it's just, and we can't, and listen, you've traveled, you have been in all over parts of this country, you have been loved, you've been hated, and I would even say you are probably the most, and maybe this is a mischaracterization, but you're more of a libertarian, if anything. In terms of, I wouldn't necessarily put you in a box in terms of Republican, Democrat. You're kind of like freedom for all kind of a guy.
1: No, very much. But I mean, the reality is the left has gotten so, and I would just use the term insane, because I believe that socialism and communism as political systems, they don't work. And we can agree on that, right? We can all agree
0: 1,000%.
1: On that. They do not work. And when you are now trying to push this, and you, the Democratic Socialist, and there's now like these little subgroups in the Democratic Party, which, in my opinion, they're sleeper cells, because this is what the agenda was all along. I mean, if you look at pretty much the communist playbook, they're doing that to a T. And again, with this whole issue of trend, like it is an attack on biology, it is an attack on science, and it's attack on women. Really, now, if you look at the athletic portion of it, and it is simply heightening people's emotions and getting them emotionally charged and focused on an issue so that, oh, hey, government wants to take over grocery stores. Oh, yeah, fine. Just let's worry about the WNBA.
0: Yeah.
1: And I know that is a very brief overview, but that's
0: smoke and mirrors, which we made a living doing.
1: 100%.
0: You know?
1: 100%.
0: And it's not just coming from the right. Like, I'm going to roll Bill Maher for you, number 20. Bill Maher is about as Democrat as you get.
1: Mm-hmm.
2: Not to leave any doubt, New York Mayor Mondani once tweeted Karl Marx's words exactly. They're not trying to hide it. Their most popular influencer, Hassan Piker, thinks communism is so groovy. He laments the fall of the two of the most murderous regimes in history, the Soviet Union and Chairman Mao's China. Mandami's aide, his top aide, Sia Weaver, said, if you don't believe in the government's sacred right to seize property, it's over. And impoverish the white middle class. What? That's a goal? You know you're supposed to scare people into voting for you, right?
0: But he makes, he's just calling it, there is no facade anymore. You know, like the mask is off.
1: Mm-hmm.
0: And
1: mm-hmm.
0: a lot of this, I think, has to do with just a depletion in character in terms of politicians and who's running and what's running. And this lane has opened up where feelings and telling people what they want to hear and, you know, free grocery stores and you're going to get free stuff. And we're going to go after the people who worked. And everyone who is successful apparently cheated to get there, or was born with a silver spoon in their mouth, you know, or has, quote, white privilege, which, have, if anything, in the last 4 years, it has not been a privilege to be white in this country, because you've literally been blamed for everything.
1: Mm. It's, again, the scariest part about that clip you played was the quote, the government's sacred right to seize property. That alone is so disturbing, as if there is an amount of sanctity to where, oh, yes, the government can do anything it wants. The government, no. Like, as a matter of fact, that's why we had, you know, what the British call the colonial rebellion. We call it the Revolutionary War.
0: Yes.
1: Because some of the most brilliant minds in history said, you know what? We're not about this. And yes, all men are created equal. That includes women and everything else. But we all have the same entitlement, you know, our inalienable rights. But again, if you work hard for something, there should be a reward, right? As opposed to just saying, no matter how hard you work, no matter how smart you are, no matter how much you contribute to a society, at the end of the day, no, everyone is equal, because that's the way it should be. And that's, again, it simply doesn't work. The Communist Manifesto, and again, not to get too much into it, but it's just, it has been responsible for more poverty and plight on our planet than, dare I say, I mean, almost any other system of government, aside from, like, you know, the dictatorships and things like that. I mean, like, that are far more, you know.
0: Well, let's be honest. There's not this huge migration to China. There's not a huge migration to Russia where people are climbing over fences and crawling under gulags and trying to get to those places. Because if that's where it is, why do we not see a mass migration of American socialists going, hey, let's go to China? They believe in what we got, you know, like, because it doesn't work. Yeah. And if you're it only works if you're the establishment. And when you talk about government as a living, breathing thing with rights and feelings, and like, I have the right to get into power and take and seize an American's property that they earned or their family earned.
1: Sacred right.
0: Sacred right. Not just any right. Sacred right. So, I mean, and sacred right means to me how you cannot even discuss the other side of it of saying, no, you can't, which means you have to go away. And speaking of which, we have to go away. Hey, Aaron, you're doing some great things with NWA. I know your acting career is kicking up. You're doing some cool stuff on Outkick. Where can people find you?
1: They can find me on Instagram at the Aaron Haddad, ARONHADDAD. Twitter or X, excuse me, same thing. And, of course, on Outkick, the coverage, it's Intellectual Audit. Once a week, we just have a good old conversation about whatever's going on in the world.
0: Right, so, and NWA has been very entertaining, and I'm enjoying watching it from my high retired mountain. This has been Tyrus filling in for Brian on The Brian Kilmeade Show.

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10: 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Iraq's army is defeated. 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
15: I'm Gianna Gelosi with your Fox True Crime Minute. A Texas man who's facing a capital murder charge in connection with the death of his pregnant wife has fled the country. On May 4th, the attorney for Lee Mongerson Gilley says his client cut off his ankle monitor before boarding a plane to Canada and then flew from Canada to Italy, where he was taken into custody by authorities. There, he allegedly told officials that he was seeking asylum because he was being wrongfully prosecuted and feared he would face the death penalty. The 39-year-old was charged with capital murder in 2025 in connection with the killing of his pregnant wife, Christina Bauer Gilley, on October 7, 2024. Gilley initially told police that she died of an overdose and he attempted to perform CPR. An autopsy suggested otherwise. She had trauma to her neck and face more consistent with strangulation. Gilley was arrested in 2024, released on $1 million bail, and required to wear that ankle monitor. In 2025, prosecutors say he spoke with a woman about a plan to flee to Mexico. 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I'm Gianna Gelosi with your Fox True Crime Minute.
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18: 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And this is actually the week before I get ready to start my big giant tour, the Planet Tyrus comedy tour. 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And we're kicking it off August 10th. I'm going to be in Grosse Pointe. I'm going to be all over the country. Nebraska, Iowa, Missouri, Kansas, Texas, a lot of Texas, Arkansas, Florida, Alabama, Massachusetts, Rochester, New Hampshire, Ohio, a lot of Ohio, Loveland, Colorado. I'm going to be all over the country, and this is the part of, like I said, most people when they take a vacation, they go off to a beach or they hang out somewhere. I get on the road and do that work, and because, well, I have a lot of kids with a lot of dreams, and so Pop's got to work. But it's a good time. We're going to laugh and tell some jokes. If you're coming for a political story, you're probably not going to get one because we don't do that. Life is best when you can laugh at yourself, and that's it's just a lot of fun. And a lot of these cities will be taking a break from because the demand from other cities is becoming so much, especially in Texas. And I think I have a few tickets remaining, so we'll be extended and added some extra shows to meet the response. But, again, check it out, Tyrus Live Tour.

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0: you're interested in it, Brian's talking about it. You're with Brian Kilmeade.
1: When we talk, we say we're talking. If we're not talking, when you ask me, no, we're not talking, I'll say it. But we are talking right now. We're talking, and we're talking at the request of Iran, backed by Saudi Arabia, backed by UAE, and backed by Qatar in particular, but others also. Many countries called, the leaders of many are friendly with a lot of them, almost all of them, one way or the other, and they all wanted to give this a last chance. This is the last chance.
2: And those are strong words from the commander-in-chief. And speaking of strong words, joining me now is Lieutenant Colonel Alan West. Mr. West, one of my favorite people, American Constitutional Rights Union executive director, former congressman in Florida's 22nd congressional district in the House from 2011-2013. Mr. West, thank you so much for joining us today.
3: Always a pleasure to be with you, Tyrus. Thank you.
2: And I mean, let's just get it off. I'm just all things Iran. I mean, the president basically said, you know, this is their last chance. We get so much pushback from left media, and as a man who has served this country and understands loss of life and what it means to go out and do things like this, shouldn't it be every possible opportunity to talk before going to war?
3: Yeah, you know, I'll agree with that. This past weekend, Saturday, I attended the memorial service for our Army 19-year-old private first class, Isabella Gonzalez. She's from right here in Carrollton, Texas, who lost her life to a ballistic missile or drone attack in Jordan by way of the Iranians. But one of the things you have to understand, Tyrus, is that every single one of us that raise our right hand to say we're going to support and defend the Constitution of the United States of America against all enemies, foreign and domestic, and we'll bear true faith and allegiance to the same, we know the ramifications. We know the consequences. When my country asked me to deploy and I looked at my wife and my daughters and I said goodbye, I knew that that could be a final goodbye. So I do think it is important that we make sure that we send our men and women into a combat zone with all of the right support that they need. I think that, yes, you want to try to exhaust all other avenues. But when I think about a country like Iran, and I always tell people, I came on active duty on the 30th of October, 1983, which was 7 days after the Beirut barracks bombing, which killed 241 Marines, sailors, and a soldier. And that was Hezbollah. That was Iran. And so we've been dealing with this for 47 years. And so I don't know how much more talk we need to do with people that continue to say they want us dead, death to America. And being in Iraq and Afghanistan later on in my military career, I saw the explosive force penetrators that they were using. So there's a time when talk is over. And when the president says, I'm talking to someone, I don't know who he's talking to. He's not talking to the Ayatollah. He's not talking to the head of the Iranian Revolutionary Guard Corps. So it is time that they understand that we are serious about ending this regime, ending their terrorist activities. And shame on Saudi Arabia for all that we have done over the years, for them to say, hey, take the pedal, your foot off the pedal.
2: You know, and speaking of which, I'm going to roll that for you. General Keenan in the newsroom, he number six.
4: Let us point out and remind the audience here that when we were going to open the Straits of Hormuz forcibly, Saudi denied us the use of our air base and denied us the use of their airspace, and also told the president and discouraged him from doing it because they thought the operation would fail. Of course, they knew nothing about the details of that operation, nor are they qualified to make that kind of an assumption. And what the Saudis are doing here is, for the fourth time, they have influenced the president. One is on the Straits of Hormuz. Two other times, it's well known that he was close to going back to major combat operations, and they talked him, as well as other allies in the region, down from doing that, and let's try to make a deal.
2: And to me, it feels like there is no deal. And I think that you were trying to say at some point, the talk is over, because all they're really doing is they would love to drag this out for another 2 years and have to deal with a different president.
3: Yeah, this is not about, you know, making a deal. This is about delaying for them. And again, you know, deals are things that you make in business transactions. When you're dealing with the number one sponsor of Islamic terrorism, when you're dealing with a country that has the blood of thousands of Americans, the maiming of tens of thousands of Americans on their hands, this is not about making deals with these individuals. This is about eliminating them and eradicating them from being any type of influence within that region. And again, when I look at, you know, the Saudis, you know, it's funny to me, everyone talks about how Israel is influencing the president. It seems that the Saudis are having more influence. I would tell the Saudis, okay, no F-35s for you guys. And my first combat deployment was Operation Desert Shield, Desert Storm. That was 25 years ago. And why did we do that? It was to protect the Saudis from the invasion of Saddam Hussein, who came into Kuwait, and he was looking at coming into Saudi Arabia and threatening their airfields. So, again, I'm just tired of these folks that think that this is about their protection and they can influence our national security policies when we're the ones that have been targeted. And let's be honest, the Biden administration with the open border policies, we know that we have terrorist sleeper cells that came across that border into our country, and we have to contend and deal with that as well. And Iran is behind that, along with Qatar, oh, by the way.
2: Yeah, and you know, and the thing is like, and they're saying, well, a lot of the, you know, people who would disagree, they would say, well, where is it? Like, you see it in our schools. They just don't blow things up now. They figured out to influence the youth, to get people to support things that are is basically suicidal empathy. You know, when you hear groups coming out, you know, I think probably the most ridiculous one ever was Queers for Palestine. But when you hear groups like this coming out, the influence, and they're spending money, and all the signs are the same, and all their talking points are the same, it's just they've changed tacks. They realize now it is better to put somebody in the house than it is to blow up a house. Because, you know,
3: and you're absolutely right. That is the essence of asymmetrical warfare. Who would have ever thought that we would have, you know, young American college students out marching, carrying the flag of a terrorist organization? That's what Hamas is. And who supports and sponsors Hamas? It's Iran. So, again, what they are looking at is the means by which they can undermine us. And it's not about flying planes into buildings anymore. It is how you can undermine every single one of our operating systems, political systems, educational systems. You got it.
2: You know, and the Saudi thing, you know, because there's another, Keenan went on, number seven. Listen to this.
4: The fact of the matter is the Saudis are not willing to sacrifice to rid the Middle East region of Iran's aggression. That is the absolute fact that we're seeing playing out here. What do I mean by sacrifice? Casualties and the damage to some of their oil reserves. That's the reality that's taking place here. They're willing for us to make that sacrifice. They're willing for Israel to make that sacrifice for sure. That's despite the fact that they've been under a nuclear and security umbrella since World War II, despite the fact that the United States led a coalition to stop Saddam Hussein from taking Saudi oil fields after they took the Kuwaiti oil fields and we liberated them.
2: I mean, he's literally just echoing what you just said.
3: Yeah, well, I mean, that was my former commander when I was there at Fort Bragg when he was a lieutenant general and he was the commander of the 18th Airborne Corps. So I have the utmost respect for General Jack Keane, and he is spot on in every way, shape, form, and fashion. And, you know, one of the things I will say, Tyrus, this is not a hit on the president, but, you know, the National Security Advisor, that position is so important. And right now, I don't think that we have a national security advisor. I think that everyone's saying that Marco Rubio has that as an additional duty. That's not an additional duty. That's not a supplemental position. We need to have someone in that position that understands strategic national security policy and process, and they can get on the phone and they can talk behind the scenes to the Saudis and some of these other folks and say, hey, look, you know, stop pinging the president because this is what's going down. That's the type of enforcer he needs to have as a national security advisor, not the little punk boy, you know, Jake Sullivan that was there for Joe Biden. But you've got to get a strong person as a national security advisor because we're dealing with some very serious threats right now.
2: Is Mrs. West around that we could ask her if you're available? I know before when I brought this up, you said that's who we had to get through because I believe you're 1,000% right.
3: I'll give you her phone number offline, and you can call and talk to her direct.
2: I'll plead my case. You know, it is frustrating as an observer, as a person who has not served, looking at this, but a lot of things in life mirror behavior. And it's that thing where, you know, the instigator doesn't always want to be the one to get in the fight. You know, he wants to see how it plays out. And you have Israel and the United States handling Iran, and you're willing to sit back and let's see how that plays out and how it benefits us. That can be just as dangerous as the Hezbollah's, because Saudi Arabia is not willing to sacrifice. And this is your front yard, your backyard. Yeah. This is not happening, you know, within missile range of the United States. You know, and I think it is frustrating for people to be like, well, if I guess you get the pushback, well, if Arabia is not willing to do enough about it, why should we? But people aren't realizing that if America doesn't do this, if we allow another 10 years of this going on, it will be in our front door.
3: No, you're absolutely right. And that's one of the inherent responsibilities that we have had post-World War II, when you really think about it, is the advancement of this country, not just militarily, but economically. And we are a leader in the country. And there are always going to be other countries, other nations out there that seek to advance evil and seek to come against us. And that's why I say we're facing the 21st century axis of evil, no different from back in, you know, the mid to late 1930s. We see China, we see Russia, we see Iran, we see North Korea, and they are working with transnational narco-criminal terrorist organizations and also Islamic terrorist organizations. And someone has to stand up and do the right thing and confront these evils, because we don't want another 47 years where young Americans have to be concerned about the threats of Iran, like I had saw in 1983 when I came on active duty. So, again, I think it's very important that we try to rally others to stand up. But America has an inherent responsibility. You cannot like it, but we do. And I think that if we are a target for others, for evil, we need to say you first, and we need to take them out first.
2: You know, and we'll leave it there, because that was just I can't really add to that. I agree with that 110%. I will say this: one of the things I think that we can correct, or we should correct, is the integrity of our leaders, especially on the conservative side. And we've seen a lot, you know, the socialism stuff is popping up everywhere, but it seems to be prevalently in blue states where this is happening in their own, you know, runoffs and stuff. But you know, in Texas right now, you got Paxton and Tallarico, mm-hmm. and I'm just calling balls and strikes here. What bothers me is if Paxton was a better character, this would not be a conversation. We're not put. The same thing happened with Madami in New York. The opposition that runs against them, we're not seeing character. We're not seeing above reproach, where there's so much off the field issues, to where people are willing to take a chance on something new without all the drama. And that, to me, and also people don't go out and vote. I mean, Mondami got 11%. That's, you know, and I think we might be seeing, there was a poll this morning that said that Paxton was down 3 points. How does that happen, given the craziness of someone like Tallarico's platform?
3: Well, you know, I will agree with you 110%. You need to have people out there that have integrity and character above reproach. That's why I really push for a lot of former military to get out there and run for elected office, all the way down to city council, school board. But, you know, I live here in Dallas County, and I always tell people here in Dallas County, there is not an elected Republican in the county leadership, and that's Dallas County, Texas. And you can see some of the same things going down in Austin and Travis County, and some of that also in Houston and Harris County. And so we need to start developing that farm team, you know, starting up at, like I say, city council, school board level, all the way up to the majors, the big leagues, which is the federal level and the state level. So I think that it is really important that we have a dedicated strategic plan for growing the next generation of conservative leadership. And that's why I'm so proud to be a part of Young America's Foundation. Yeah, I'll be up speaking at the National National Conservative Students Conference in Washington, D.C. this Saturday. But you're right. Also, we need to have turnout. And I will tell you that three groups that are really not good at voting, that is gun owners and hunters, that's veterans, and that's the Christians, are not really good at coming out and vote. They need to come out and vote in this election.
2: Yeah, because some of the, like I said, he's toned it down. But when you have to rent a truck to say that you drive a truck, which means you don't drive a truck, there's no, they're basically, what it is, it looks like to me, from it looks like these, what the Democratic side or the socialist side does is they find activists who audition to play a role.
3: Oh, of course.
2: And they
3: look at
2: run,
3: AOC.
2: Yes, AOC. One of the, an average bartender, you know, and all of a sudden runs for a house within, 2 weeks, has a giant Green New Deal. And she didn't write that. She wasn't a part of that. They just gave her the script. She fit the role. And the media has eaten it up, but yet have never brought her on the show to have her discuss policy. What law you're trying to make cross? What, how many have you passed? You know, none of that. She's just basically an actress, you know, and we need, on the Republican side, we need men and women of character to stop this. And until we do, they're going to see light at the end of the day. And again, it's always an honor to have you on. Time goes by so fast, and good luck with the upcoming events. And
3: God bless.
2: Thank you for who you are, sir, and thank you for your service.
3: Always. My pleasure. You take care, Tyrus.
2: Yes, sir. This is Tyrus filling in for B-Rye on The Brian Kilmeade Show.

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8: I'm Gianna Gelosi with your Fox True Crime Minute. New details emerge in a 24-year-old murder case that has gone cold until this year. Back in 2002, Frank Weiss from Plano, Texas, was found dead near Lake Louisville. Last month, 55-year-old Lisa Honrund was arrested for his murder. She was his wife at the time of his death. Court documents say Weiss was shot with a .38-caliber firearm, and his body was found wrapped in plastic bags, tied up with rope, and weighted down with sandbags duct-taped to his legs. They went on to say that Weiss and Honrund went to dinner 2 days before his body was found, and it was the last time he was seen alive. Detectives learned that Weiss had asked for an annulment, and Honrund signed it. In the days after his disappearance, detectives say Honrund told Weiss's daughter he had gone to Cancun but didn't want to be bothered. Investigators say the case was finally cracked thanks to new information from a key witness, alongside advances in technology and investigative techniques. There's more on this story at foxnews.com or subscribe to the Fox True Crime Podcast. I'm Gianna Gelosi with your Fox True Crime Minute.
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1: What it is, this is Tyrus in for B-Rye on the Brian Kilmeade Show. And if you're enjoying listening to me speak at this awesome opportunity, you should check out some of my podcasts on Planet Tyrus Podcast. It's you can listen to it everywhere, YouTube, all of Fox News Radio, all of outlets where you can check it out. And we got some amazing guests. And this week I got Kennedy and I had Mike Malice on. And I think I got Laura Trump coming up on here. But I got a lot of cool scientists and talking about a lot of things that we need to get back to. And the preface of my show is basically to talk about everyday American stuff, life, and getting back out in the outdoors. And there's so much stuff to explore. There's so many places that we need to go revisit. You know, we have national parks, although do not go, like, mess with the bison. But the podcast is a lot of fun. You can check it out. Like I said, Planet Tyrus Podcast. And we got some exciting guests. Lots of scientists. Lots of UFO stuff. Even some Bigfoot stuff. Just conversation and having fun. So when you get a chance, check it out. Please subscribe and let me know what you think. Again, this is Tyrus filling in for B-Rye on the Brian Kilmeade Show. And that's Planet Tyrus.
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5: Massive healthcare fraud exposed. I'm Jack Callahan, Fox News. The Justice Department says 19 people have been charged with defrauding Pennsylvania's Medicaid program more than $4 million, billing the state for home health care that was either not needed or not provided. Dr. Mehmet Oz, the head of the National Center for Medicare and Medicaid Services, says blame the pandemic.
6: COVID appears to have unleashed massive fraud through grifters because criminals knew the federal government would not follow up on the money that was spending out. We told the world we were open for fraud and they could start harpooning us with their spears. No mas, no more.
5: Assistant Attorney General Colin McDonald says in some cases patients conspired with the fraudsters and shared in the payments. The Senate's Judiciary Committee says yes to the nomination of acting Attorney General Todd Blanche.
7: They voted 12 to 10. All Republicans voted to advance Todd Blanche's nomination to the full Senate floor, which will happen later this week. All Democrats opposed this nomination. We heard a lot about the controversial 1.5 $1.8 billion taxpayer fund that Todd Blanche said no longer exists anymore.
5: Fox's David Spott, Iran's foreign ministry says talks with Oman for the safe transit of ships through the Strait of Hormuz continue. Spokesman calling those talks positive, crude oil prices moving lower. But Iran is suspected of staging cyber attacks on some critical U.S. infrastructure.
8: Minnesota has reported attacks on roughly 30 water systems, while Michigan has confirmed 9 incidents, 7 states in total. The FBI has warned that Iranian-affiliated cyber actors are targeting internet-connected industrial control systems used by U.S. critical infrastructure, including water and wastewater facilities.
5: Fox's Jennifer Griffin. Big numbers on Wall Street again today. The Dow trading up more than 880 points. NASDAQ more than 570 points higher. 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
10: 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Heroes like United States Navy Chief Shannon Kent. 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
5: President Trump's Board of Peace is moving ahead with plans for Israel to withdraw from Gaza.
11: The Board of Peace official leading the plan for a post-war Gaza met this week with Israeli Prime Minister Benjamin Netanyahu. That meeting follows a new commitment from Hamas to disarm and demilitarize. The official pressed Netanyahu to end Israeli airstrikes in Gaza, according to sources familiar with that meeting. A statement from the board says the goal is clear and not in question: the complete decommissioning of weapons and the transition away from rule by gun to civilian governance. Israel would then withdraw from the war-torn Gaza Strip. At the White House, Jared Halpern, Fox News.
5: A mass funeral was held today in Gaza City for more than 100 Palestinians whose bodies were recovered nearly 3 years after Israeli warplanes bombed an apartment building following the October 7th attacks on Israel. A plan by Florida's Governor DeSantis to cut property taxes is running into opposition from safety forces.
12: Just vote no. The message from police and firefighter groups regarding Amendment 3. If passed, it would raise the homestead exemption to $150,000 in 2027 and to $250,000 in 2028, with taxpayers still on the hook to pay the local school tax bill. The Florida Sheriff's Association said it's significantly concerned since it would boost exemptions from $50,000 to $250,000 over 2 years. That association joins the Florida State Fraternal Order of Police, Florida Professional Firefighters, the Florida Fire Chiefs Association, and several prominent county sheriffs in the state, warning the tax cut could also affect money for first responder services in Florida. CJ Papa, Fox News.
5: The suspect has been jailed in Washington State on suspicion of setting one of the devastating wildfires there. Amazon says a class action lawsuit filed by the state of New Jersey is not grounded in fact. The suit says Amazon suppressed wages and working conditions at delivery firms. I'm Jack Callahan. This is Fox News.
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14: Weather channel forecast of the Midlands, partly cloudy this afternoon. Showers and storms will become likely later this afternoon and this evening. Some of those storms turn strong to severe with damaging winds and heavy rain. 88 this afternoon. Seasonal weather will persist here through tomorrow and Thursday, around 90, 91 degrees. Afternoon showers and storms are possible both days, and daily storm chances will linger into the weekend. Richard Webbing at the Weather Channel.
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0: that clearly cares about the men and women who serve. And I think you would agree with that.
1: Yeah, I mean, look, I think that everything this president's done shows how much he understands and cares about the people who are wearing the uniform and who are going out and fighting on our behalf. I mean, and this is just another example of it. I mean, and also look who he put in charge of the military. I mean, he put a warfighter in, put not only our friend, but, you got Secretary Hegseth down there. This president cares about the service members. And I think this is great. You know, one thing that we've had to evolve to is serving our country is a family business. You know, the service member does the serving, but the families do the sacrificing. And that is something that we cannot forget.
0: You know, because one thing that you often hear when men and women like yourself go off to serve, when they say goodbye to their family, when they get deployed, they understand that it could be goodbye. You know, and that's something that I think a lot of us who don't know what real life danger is like, that is a very real thing. And your family has to carry that, knowing that every time you go, it might be the last time they see you.
1: Yeah, I mean, look, and this isn't something that's just, that is just to our service members who are serving our country. I mean, this is to our police officers. This is to our first responders. This is to every single person that raises their right hand on behalf of the greater good of other human beings, right? And that's a reality. You know, and we've seen that, my generation seen that over the Iraq and Afghanistan war, and there's so many families and the generational aspects of the consequences of the decisions of war. And the reality of that job. I mean, it's a job, and it's not just when you go to war. I mean, the things that these men and women are doing are dangerous. They're high risk. I mean, you have aircraft going down. You have people injured in jumps, and what it takes for them to stay prepared to deliver on that oath that they took on behalf of the American people is a high risk factor. And then talking about how often they're away. I mean, there's so many sacrifices that our military families, and especially our military spouses and the children of military service members, sacrifice every single day is something that we've got to recognize, and we've got to appreciate, and we've got to make sure that we protect and we take care of.
0: And, just so for people who haven't heard, can we roll number 5 so they can know exactly what I'm talking about?
2: This commission will provide recommendations for improving the quality of life for military spouses so that we can better support both our military families and the entire United States Armed Forces. The commission will develop suggestions to address particular challenges in housing, employment, healthcare, education, childcare, and just about everything else you can think of. We've never had this opportunity. We're doing it now because we've done a lot for our military. We love our military. Every day, our administration is fighting to give our military families the support they dearly need and they deserve. As part of the great, big, beautiful bill, we provided hundreds of millions of dollars for military child care and improved housing on military bases. It's being built. Much of it's being built right now.
0: So when you hear that statement from the commander in chief, that has to be one of the reasons, and there are many, because patriotism is sexy again. That we're seeing the recruitment up so much in this country, and Pete needs to get a lot of credit for that too. But also just seeing the overwhelming support for the men and women who serve, I think has just has been a resounding positive effect.
1: Yeah, and I think we have to give the majority of that credit to Secretary Hegseth, right? I mean, look, the president selected him, which, the team that the president puts around him is second to none, right? But I mean, Secretary Hegseth, I mean, he's come back and he's put common sense leadership in the position of leading these warriors, and he's put the warrior mindset. I mean, look, nobody joins the military because they want a social experiment or they want an easier way
0: of
1: life.
0: Yeah, it's not about feelings.
1: No, I mean, and I always talk about this, nobody joined that because they were going to be given something or they wanted a participation trophy or they wanted to just go and live a mediocre life. They joined because they wanted to be part of something bigger. They joined because they wanted to serve something. They wanted something that was hard. They wanted a challenge. There's no recruiter that's going to look at you and go, we're just going to, you sign this paper, we're going to give you everything. No, you're going to have to earn it. You start out at boot camp. And that's why what attracts these types of self-selected individuals throughout our communities, because they're already leaders. They're believers. They want to be bought in. They want to do something hard. They're looking for something to fulfill them. They are purpose-driven, right? And so, I think that, look, when you have a secretary that is unapologetic.

0: like Secretary Hegseth. I mean, he is going to stand on what he believes, what he is principally, you know, he is a principally driven human being. And let me tell you something. He sits there and he thinks about and he makes these decisions, understanding the consequences of who these decisions are going to fall on. And I'll tell you right now, like, he puts nothing before our warfighters and our men and women who are serving this country.
1: You know, and one of the things about Pete is that he's been there. And I think that's such an important thing, that where, like, he has walked the same trails. He's bled, he's sweat, he's feared. He's also gone through hard times of coming back home and not adjust. Like, he has, and then found redemption, has a great family, has an amazing wife, and he is, and then he built an amazing career here at Fox, and he put all that to give back. And I think when you see that story, and you see, and it's as real, it's not made up, it's not a feeling, it's not his truth. It's, that is the American way. As we've all had dark days, it's just when we can turn those dark days into sunlight. And I think he's done that. And I think the result of that is seeing our military at its best right now. Again, it's the top five militaries have always been USA, USA, USA, USA.
0: 100%.
1: But there was a, not as bad as it was in the 70s, but there was in the 4 years during the administration, there was an attack on a social attack on military service, on, you know, we were seeing people go after, saying the military, that we were murderers and that all these terrible things and not supporting them. And then they wanted to dumb down the expectations of what a warrior was, what a soldier would be. And with that, course correction was pretty quick.
0: Yeah, no, I mean, look, you know, Secretary Hegseth, Pete, as a friend of mine, right, who I used to, I mean, 2014, we were going around with CVA, standing on stages across small towns, America, you know, advocating for veterans. And he was a leader and a pioneer on this, right? I mean, Pete has always stood on the side of advocating for the men and women who served. And, you know, I always go back to, and what I'm done listening to is the criticism from people who had chefs and drivers for 15 years. And they're saying they're relatable in that job and understanding the consequences. They have no clue, right? And I understand they might understand decision-making and leadership and this and that. But you talk about what Pete has done is he has got a, you know, how many times do you wish that people made decisions in policy and were in power and you were like, man, if they just knew what my life was like, they would understand
1: experience. About it. Experience matters.
0: Relatability.
1: Yes.
0: Right. I mean, you know, like my grandparents, they give me great advice, but guess what? It's been a long time since they've had kids at 10 years old, right? Yeah. And I understand from their view, they're right. So you have somebody in there who is a common sense thinker, who doesn't try to portray himself as perfect or know it all. What he is he's a decision maker. He's willing to assume the risk and the responsibility to do what's right. And that is something that he is unconditional and unapologetic on. And I think it is why so many people believe in him. Nobody's looking, and President Trump, the same thing. You know, he doesn't claim to be perfect. He doesn't claim to know it all, but he's claims to figure it out. And people believe, and they need leaders who they believe can figure it out and who will take risk on their behalf in order to get it right. And that's what people are bought into. And I think that's what you're seeing. And across the military, I think that's why recruiting is through the roof, is because he's saying, he has, you know, Secretary Hegseth is saying what we all think.
1: Right.
0: He's saying, it's not like they're coming out with like, oh, there's only two genders. We all know that.
1: We all know that. Yeah. It's whoops.
0: Well, I mean, like they're saying things that like, we're all like, whoa, I'll be honest. When this administration came in, just being straight honest with you, when they started saying things and I was like, we got that far off. I think it surprised me.
1: I get a paycheck talking about this stuff, which is amazing. But when I was seeing a news story, when they were discussing what a woman was, I was like, what? How did, like, if I would have said this in high school, they would have sent me to the nurse.
0: What did I miss?
1: Yeah. Like, how did we, who, on whose watch was this to where all of a sudden, or boys playing in girls' sports? There was a whole, I didn't understand how that even became a conversation. It has been understood since we figured things out. When we tied a rock to a stick, we figured out men are physically more aggressive than women. Yeah. And The whole point of women's sports was so they could play.
0: Yeah,
1: in sports, because if there was one league, women couldn't play.
0: And then it had gotten so crazy. When I watched the president make his first executive order, it stated, are you ready for this? We have to agree that we're probably the smartest generation. We have the most information, right?
1: Yeah.
0: Can you imagine that the president of the United States, his first executive order has to be that there's only two genders?
1: Yeah.
0: I mean, I think in 20 to 50 years, people are going to look back and say, how did a society with so much education, with so much knowledge, with so much at their fingertips, how are they still debating and trying to figure out the differences in a man and a woman?
1: And I think it won't even be that far. I'll be honest with you.
0: I agree.
1: They're in my ear. We got to take a break. You're going to come back after the break to talk about more things. But yeah, to put a button on that, I think as much technology you have leaves room for stupidity. And I think we've seen a lot of that. This is Tyrus filling in for Brian Kilmeade on The Brian Kilmeade Show.
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5: I'm Gianna Gelosi with your Fox True Crime Minute. A Texas man who's facing a capital murder charge in connection with the death of his pregnant wife has fled the country. On May 4th, the attorney for Lee Mongerson Gilley says his client cut off his ankle monitor before boarding a plane to Canada and then flew from Canada to Italy, where he was taken into custody by authorities. There, he allegedly told officials that he was seeking asylum because he was being wrongfully prosecuted and feared he would face the death penalty. The 39-year-old was charged with capital murder in 2025 in connection with the killing of his pregnant wife, Christina Bauer Gilley, on October 7, 2024. Gilley initially told police that she died of an overdose and he attempted to perform CPR. An autopsy suggested otherwise. She had trauma to her neck and face more consistent with strangulation. Gilley was arrested in 2024, released on $1 million bail, and required to wear that ankle monitor. In 2025, prosecutors say he spoke with a woman about a plan to flee to Mexico. There's more on this story at foxnews.com or subscribe to the Fox True Crime podcast. I'm Gianna Gelosi with your Fox True Crime Minute.
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7: On July 27th, 1976, after months of legal wrangling, former Beatle John Lennon finally won residency in the U.S.
8: Well, it's great to be legal again. 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Good. Thank you. Yeah, I'd love to. I should have got a different picture.
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8: 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And I can go visit the relatives and come back with safety now with the green card. How do you feel?
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1: What it is, Tyrus is filling in, and I got the great Dakota Meyer coming back with me. I'm gonna play him something, and then we're gonna get into it. It's like gonna be a mystery.
2: Oh, great!
1: Can we roll number 35, please? This is my Mandami in New York.
3: I've been doxxed.
4: You've been doxxed. What? Tell me.
3: So I don't know if you've heard, but Mayor Mamdani has decided to release a list of the 950,000 residences with addresses and names that might be eligible for his pied a terre tax. I came out in favor of this tax. This is the definition. He's taken a legitimate source of tax revenue and he's turning it into a wanted poster. And the question I would have is, other than trying to identify and imply these people have done something wrong, and then 18 months after a healthcare CEO was executed in the street and then published the list, what is the upside here? Why is he doing this?
1: So an elitist who supported, again, what you're talking about, as his driver and his security, he supported somebody he didn't quite understand. And then he was shocked that a socialist or communist went after somebody wealthy and put them on a list. They love lists. Yeah. Stalin loved lists.
2: Yep.
1: And it's I call it that suicidal empathy, you know, where you'll see like Queers for Palestine.
2: Yeah.
1: For real.
2: Yeah.
1: You know, and it's like, but here it is in real time. And we were kind of talking a little bit about it in the break. This is what happens when when you vote with feelings or virtue signaling and it sounds good because the unaffected aren't affected so they can support socialists because he's not going to come after me. I voted for him.
2: Yeah, I mean, look, I think part of this is, so let's not, yeah, it's crazy, but I think part of this comes down to the way our system is, right? So, you know, and it's also like what's starting to hurt us when you only have these four-year terms, right? So these short terms, there's no long-term strategy. So by the time you get something up and then you have a slow-moving system. So by the time you get something up, you know, everything is like you're going off what they say and then you see the results of this and then you're having to shift paths. So we're always having to do this, right? And so I think that, look, I think this is a consequence of these decisions. But here's what I do think, though. I do think to get a Giuliani, you have to have a Madani.
1: Right.
2: So like,
1: you gotta have the effect so you can correct.
2: Yeah, exactly, 100%. I do think that that's going to be the effect. Right. And so that's my opinion for whatever it's worth. But I mean, this is what you get. Right. Like, so I do think that all these people that voted for him that, you know, now this has become a list. And now instead of saying, hey, look, we're trying to do this out of the right way. I mean, this is what communism is. It's through fear. It's through public shaming. It's taking, I mean, it's using power, not policy to get it.
1: And we saw a little bit of that during the pandemic.
2: Yep.
1: You saw Americans turning each other in, not wearing a mask. Like that was about as, and the government deciding who goes where, who does what, who gets to work, who doesn't get to work, who can go outside. And we saw the ugly side of that.
2: Yeah. It's the same thing whenever people start talking about gun control. Right. It's the only people. So the people who weaponize the system have no intentions of living by the laws or anything. You know, it's the problem is the people that you want to have guns or the people that you want to have money, the people who are law abiding citizens and who are following the law are the only ones who get harmed by these types of people.
1: Right.
2: And that's because the consequences mean nothing to a criminal.
1: No. And I guarantee if you ask the people of Iran right now if they wish they had guns, I don't think you'd hear one person say no.
2: 100%. And I'll go back to this. So much New York for never forget, right?
1: Yeah.
2: So much. I mean, and you talk about how fast, and this should be all of this, you know, all of everything we've spoke about today should be a quick example of take your eyes off the ball and watch some who's running with the ball.
1: Get comfortable.
2: Get comfortable and choose comfort over conflict every time. And I'm going to tell you right now, what you're going to have is an uncomfortable life that you have no ability to do conflict in. And you know, it's a bad deal. And I just hope that New York, I hope that New York can recover from this. And I hope they wake up because, you know, New York, when you talk about the city that was the pillar of what freedom was, I mean, this is the city of it, right? I mean, you talk about where people were immigration, where people were allowed to come and there was an opportunity for people to work hard and they were able to, I mean, that's why this place is used to be. the mecca.
1: Yeah, it was an economic mecca. It was everything. And now the successful are running because a lot of them, and especially liberals, for some reason, they vote because like, oh, it's his turn, or let's give this a chance. And then because they never really had to deal with any consequences because they could just pay their way out of it.
2: 100%.
1: And now they're seeing that, no, that socialism has nothing to do with how much you got. It's what they can take from you.
2: Yeah. And the problem with it is majority of the, and go back to what we were just talking about, the military, of how people get up there and they are so non-relatable anymore, right? Like, I'll tell you this, the people who are successful and the people who have, you know, they are economically free, as we could call it, right? Or financially free. If they had to try to build their businesses and their success based off of the voting ways that we see right now and these leaders, they would have never been able to get to where they're at.
1: Exactly. And I couldn't put it better than that. This has been Dakota Myers with us with Tyrus on the Brian Kilmeade Show. That's how you hit the bam, right the spot.
2: Thanks.
1: Oh, in and out.

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2: 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Who's this wolf? Career politician, China, Ralph Norman.
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2: I am very excited for my next guest, one of my all-time favorite people and a mentor is the amazing, legendary Mayor Glenn Jacobs of Knox County, Tennessee. Mr. Mayor, how are you this morning?
3: I'm doing great, Tyrus. How are you?
2: I'm living the dream. I'm living the dream. And a busy time. I want to talk to you about some political stuff since you're a mayor. Opposed to when we didn't do it when we were in the wrestling locker room, but we're civilized now. Thursday, August 6th is a
3: good... I don't know. You're saying the politics are civilized. I don't know, brother.
2: No, you are a civilized man in uncivilized time. We'll say that. We'll say that. But, kind of busy time for you right now. Primary and general elections. Primary elections will be held for governor, U.S. Senate, U.S. House. So a lot of things going on. A lot of candidates. Republican candidates for governor of Tennessee. I'll list them all. Marsha Blackburn, John Rose, and Monty Fritz. And then on the Democratic side, you have Jerry Green, Carnita Atwater, Tim Sire, Adam Ditch, Kurtz, and Kevin Lee McCants. Well, the wrestler in me is, he's got a nickname called Ditch. I don't know if that's the best nickname for politics, given some of the dark history. There's a ditch on the side of the road, or there's a ditch from your responsibility. So I don't know if that's the best nickname, but now as a mayor, obviously you're kind of watching all of this, and how much does this affect you in terms of how the elections go?
3: Yeah, it has a huge effect. Counties are political subdivisions of the state of Tennessee. So whoever's governor has a big effect on us. I am supporting Marsha Blackburn. I'm very active in her campaign. I've been traveling with her this week. Tomorrow, we will literally cover the entire state. We'll go from Mountain City to Memphis and then look forward to a victory for her on Thursday. And she will be the Republican nominee for governor. We also, in Tennessee, we also have our state, our county general elections will be this Thursday. And that one's really important, too. I am out of office September 1st. I'm term limited. So our Republican nominee is Betsy Henderson. And she's running against a Democrat who a few years ago was marching in support of Maduro in Venezuela.
2: Oh, wow.
3: And I'm still scratching my head over someone who is that far to the left can even vie to be mayor of Knox County, Tennessee. It's crazy.
2: Yeah, because I was talking because, I work in New York, so I'm kind of like knee deep in the socialism stuff, and it's kind of coming home to roost for a lot of people who voted who I don't think quite understood what they were getting into. We'll just put it that way. I didn't think that socialism had a lot of legs in the great state of Tennessee. I would be absolutely shocked. I think everyone has a right to run in this country. That's what America's about. And whatever your deal is, all for it. I just can't see I think the only way that works is low voter turnout. And I think there's a misnomer about don't underestimate socialism and communism, number one. But I think we're seeing them predominantly in the bluest of blue areas. It's not, we're kind of getting a little bit of seeing it in Texas. But in terms of effectiveness or actually getting elected, I don't see that outside of the bluest of blue. Would you agree?
3: Right. I do agree, except what you said about voting is vitally important.
2: Yes.
3: Because what happens is, and I've seen this in my elections, I've run twice in 2018. There were very contested up ballot races. In 2022, there wasn't. And we saw a significant decline among Republican voters. And the percentage which I won by went from 63% to 55%. I lost 8%. So that's the issue, is just getting people out to vote and understanding that this is happening. This is not something that just goes on other places. And, you know, socialism is really, it's just communism light. And yeah. You see with Mandami, I'm a socialist. Well, he wants to have a government grocery store, which is literally a page out of the Soviet Union's playbook. I always think about Ronald Reagan. He spoke in 1992 at the Republican National Convention after he was president, and he said that he'd lived long enough to see the birth of communism and the death of communism. And I think about that, and I'm like, wow, I've lived long enough to see the death of communism and now the rebirth of communism. So you're right. I mean, you know, it shouldn't be a threat. It shouldn't be viable outside of the bluest of the blue. But what happens is these candidates take advantage of, I don't want to call it apathy. I think just folks, it's just, oh, Glenn's going to win, or this person's going to win.
2: Yeah, and especially, and you see that with hunters, Christian groups, and veterans. That seems to be a low turnout. And, like, Mandami is in office because he only 11% voted. Right. And he didn't have anyone of character to run against. And I'm not, or just wasn't relevant anymore. The Republican... Right. Gentleman, nice enough man, met him several times, but, you know, the berets and the cats was just not connecting. You know, he just wasn't. But when you don't see a quality Republican option and low turnout, then you also have the other part where people have not been affected. Americans were very spoiled. Mike Malice, who I've had on my podcast, he was born in former Soviet Union. And he said, if you have no idea what communism and socialism is, you have no idea. They will have families living in the same apartment. People you don't know. The Jacobs and Murdochs have to share a two-bedroom apartment. And that's it. That's what you have. And so one day, the Murdochs decide, I want that extra bedroom. So I make a call to the government and saying, I saw Jacob talking about unions and freedoms and free elections. Then they show up and send you to re-education camp, and I get my apartment. I mean, that's what it in essence is. And I don't think Americans fully understand or that virtue signaling or voting for like that suicidal empathy. I think it's running rampant because across the board, I think a lot of people are just so turned off by the polarization of government and the lack of candidates with credibility and accountability that allows this type of mindset just to sneak in.
3: Our medical examiner here in Knox County was born and grew up in Yugoslavia. Same story. And she once told me that our country would be so much better off if Milton Friedman was required reading in high school. So I'm like, that's exactly right. But I think you're right. Folks just haven't experienced it. And I also think that sometimes Republicans, we lose our messaging. I am a Ronald Reagan person. And, you know, to me, you look at Mandami and he's saying, well, government's the solution to all these problems. Well, guess what? Government caused the problems to begin with, and more government's not the solution. The free market is the solution. Freedom, liberty, that's the solution. And I think as Republicans, sometimes we just try to make things run better. And that's true. You know, I consider myself, when I'm looking at government and how we try to run it, we try to run it as a business. But nevertheless, I also recognize that government is the problem. And we need to get out of the way and allow entrepreneurship, allow the free market to work. And that's where Americans shine.
2: You know, and because when you hear things like, it is the sacred right of government to seize properties, that should be a dinner bell to everyone to fight even more for freedom, to get off the couch and be like, I'm going to run for office, and start seeing a lot of people, not everyone like yourself, who, again, you didn't need to run. You didn't need the job. You felt a duty and a passion. And you went for it, and you've done some amazing things in your time, and I would say more consequential than your Hall of Fame wrestling career, in terms of you've changed lives and you've what you've done with trade schools and investing in young people. So, and I did a little research. Marsha Blackburn, she seems like a strong candidate who shares a lot of the same exact values that you have, and this is an example of someone with character and integrity that voters should flock behind. But unfortunately, we're not seeing those things. Like in Texas, we're seeing that with Paxton and Tirico. Tirico would have no shot if Paxton's off the field issues weren't so much. And that's just calling balls and strikes. There's nothing against him. I'm just saying. And when you see that as a conservative or an independent, there's a good reason to be like, oh, I'm just going to sit this one out. But you cannot sit this one out, especially when it comes to socialism.
3: No. If you want to see what the ultimate goal of the left is, and I'm not talking about, you know, moderate Democrats, you know, I mean, Tennessee was Democrat 20 years ago, but we're certainly, a lot of people left the Democrat Party because of where the Democrats went, and they went so far left. Right. So I'm not talking about we disagree a little bit on this and that. I'm talking about, you know, now that party is, it ain't your grandma's Democrat Party anymore.
2: No.
3: But if you want to see what their ultimate goal is, just rewind 6 years. You know, Anthony Fauci last week.
2: Yeah, I mean, I couldn't COVID wait to discuss that with you because everything. You were adamant and you were caught up in that, trying to lead during that.
3: Yeah.
2: And to see that smugness, watching that joke of a testimony where he plead the fifth on everything, I was like waiting for America to come together, and it just, when you dig down, when you clearly see what this man did, and it has nothing. I'm upset as a father. I'm upset as a man who had to work and travel, who was, you know, at one point it was like, if you don't get these shots, you can't fly. If you don't get these shots, you can't go to work. If you don't get these shots, you're a bad citizen. You know, like, you know, if you don't wear a mask when you're outside, your neighbors call the police on you. Like, that's what I'm upset about. I don't give a damn that he wanted to hang out with celebrities or he wanted to be, you know, Barack Obama's best friend. I give a damn about the fact that he profited from and he made secret deals and to propagate something to change an election looks to me more like anything else at the expense of American people. And there should be a lot of people upset. I don't have grandparents, but if I wasn't able to say goodbye to mine because of a policy and come to find out it was BS, I'd be furious. But I think that's what bothers me the most is at what point is America going to, a lot people who have been on the left who have been so supportive are going to start to see, because we have to call it in our own tent. But the outrage should be from the Democratic side. I think we were already outraged and ostracized and, you know, canceled, if you will.
3: Right. Yeah, you know, COVID was not about the government response to COVID. It was not about public health. It was about power.
2: Yeah.
3: And you have a guy like Anthony Fauci, whose undoing was his vanity.
2: Yeah, really. Oh, wow,
3: But you know, it was all about power, and that's what the left wants. They ultimately want a world where they control everything. One of their main strategies is through welfare, things, you know, things making people dependent on the government.
2: Yep, keep us dumb, keep us fat, and keep us unhealthy.
3: Right. Right. And you also, these guys, if this guy gets in, he's going to take away some of these things. We're actually going to have to work. We're, instead of saying, the bar, you're never going to fall below this level, which is what the left does. But it's also like you never get to rise above this level.
2: Exactly.
3: You're never challenged. You're never uncomfortable. You're just kept in, frankly, like cattle. You're just kept in this area here where everything's okay. Human beings aren't meant to survive. We're meant to thrive.
2: Right.
3: Right? And that's one of the biggest issues. And then Anthony Fauci, I mean, yeah, I all I heard through COVID, I'm trying to push back on all this stuff. And you say, well, you didn't have any direct dealings with Fauci. That's true. But every time I would push back on something, it was Dr. Fauci says, Dr. Fauci says, Dr. Fauci says, and from the left. And now, though, that they're so invested in that, I'm sure you saw the interview with Dana Bash and JFK Jr. They're so invested in it, they can't even admit, well, maybe we were wrong about that. That's another problem. When you're so conceited, when you're so invested that you cannot say, well, at least we need to take a look at this. And that guy, he wasn't great. That's a real problem. And also, you know, they're supposed to be the ones that are tolerant. They're supposed to be the ones that have a discussion, dialogue. They won't do that. They just shout you down. And then when they're found to be wrong, they just double down.
2: I think the biggest reason why is because if you admit that Fauci was wrong, not admit, they recognize he was, wrong as hell.
3: It's plain.
2: It was criminal.
3: Yeah.
2: And that's why he That's why he got a pardon. That wasn't to protect him. But what it is that if you admit those things, if you recognize those things, that means you have to tip your hat to the Trump administration. And they just won't do it.
3: Yeah.
2: They won't. Yeah. They won't do it. They'll be like all the stuff that he was coming out and saying, because it affected the election a lot in terms of people thought the president didn't handle it well because you had the doctors saying this. And I think part of making him a hero was the political. They couldn't beat him with a candidate, so they beat him with feelings and an America's doctor and throwing out first pitches instead of being worried. Like, he had so much time on his hand. To me, is shocking. And I know a doctor, Dr. Drew, who does all this. The guy never stops. Never has time to talk to you for more than 5 minutes. And here's a guy who's supposedly fighting to cure the world. And he has time to wonder about Barbara Streisand's backside. Like, it's just, it's if it wasn't so tragic, it's almost a really, really laughable situation. Like, this guy's a really clown in any other situation.
3: And I 100% agree with you about the election. Things that were not legal before that election, universal mail-in ballots, all of those things happen because of COVID-19. And that we cannot say that did not have a huge impact on the 2020 presidential election. And I agree with you, whether it was a deliberate conspiracy.
2: I'm just saying things happen, but that was a big part of it.
3: But it was a coordinated effort to move towards this goal.
2: And I'm sorry we ran out of time. Thank you so much, Mr. Jacobs.

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19: I'm Gianna Gelosi with your Fox True Crime Minute. New details emerge in a 24-year-old murder case that has gone cold until this year. Back in 2002, Frank Weiss from Plano, Texas, was found dead near Lake Louisville. Last month, 55-year-old Lisa Honrund was arrested for his murder. She was his wife at the time of his death. Court documents say Weiss was shot with a .38-caliber firearm, and his body was found wrapped in plastic bags, tied up with rope, and weighted down with sandbags duct-taped to his legs. They went on to say that Weiss and Honrund went to dinner 2 days before his body was found, and it was the last time he was seen alive. Detectives learned that Weiss had asked for an annulment, and Honrund signed it. In the days after his disappearance, detectives say Honrund told Weiss's daughter he had gone to Cancun but didn't want to be bothered. Investigators say the case was finally cracked thanks to new information from a key witness, alongside advances in technology and investigative techniques. There's more on this story at foxnews.com or subscribe to the Fox True Crime Podcast. I'm Gianna Gelosi with your Fox True Crime Minute.
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0: 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You're with Brian Kilmeade.
1: What it is Tyrus filling in for Brian Kilmeade on the Brian Kilmeade Show. Very excited for this opportunity today. And again, I always want to talk about, you know, it's the summer is coming towards the end, although the heat doesn't quite feel like it as we get ready to go into August and a lot of kids are getting ready to go back to school and stuff. Please take the time when you can to enjoy that beautiful thing called the sun. Go outside, step on that crunchy green stuff called grass. Get back out. Don't stay at home. Leave the couch alone. It's not going anywhere. Put the tablet down. Explore this beautiful country that we have. And go see things, you know, and experience things. And let's get back to, like, I like to listen to my Red Sox on the radio. I hang out in the backyard when I actually get a chance to be home. Get a little sun on my face or tinker with my fish tanks or watch my kids chase their dreams. You know, those things that is afforded to you because we are in the greatest country in the universe. That is the United States of America. And we're allowed to do things and say things and speak our mind and own guns and eat ice cream and just be in the game of the pursuit of happiness. This is the only place in the world where you can change your life with hard work, a dash of luck, and a positive attitude. And the luck is optional. This is Tyrus filling in for Brian Kilmeade on the Brian Kilmeade Show.
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8: Acting Attorney General is a step closer to confirmation. I'm Jack Callahan, Fox News. The Senate Judiciary Committee voting today to send Todd Blanche's nomination to the Senate floor. The committee votes 10 to 12, right down party lines.
9: Committee Chair, Republican Chuck Grassley.
10: I'm not only voting to advance Todd Blanche's nomination, I'm voting for the safety of the American people.
9: Ranking Member, Democrat Dick Durbin.
11: Mr. Blanche continues to operate as the president's personal lawyer, treating the Justice Department like a law firm serving one client.
9: The vote followed a breakthrough with holdout Republicans, Senators John Cornyn and Tom Tillis, over now settled concerns of an anti-weaponization fund tied to President Trump's IRS lawsuit settlement.
8: Fox's Jeff Manasso, the full Senate vote expected later this week. The Justice Department's Healthcare Fraud Task Force has charged 19 people with cheating Pennsylvania's Medicaid system out of more than $4 million.
12: In one case, we charged two home health aides and two purported patients with causing over $400,000 in false claims to Medicaid for services the aides supposedly performed when, get this, they were actually hospitalized, working at other jobs, and even in jail.
8: Assistant Attorney General Colin McDonald. Iran's foreign ministry says talks with Oman on opening the Strait of Hormuz are making progress on technical and political issues. Treasury Secretary Scott Bessent saying earlier today an agreement could come within days. That's pushed crude oil prices lower again below $76 a barrel. The pump price for a gallon of gas has ticked down slightly. Wall Street is blazing new records again today. The Dow Jones Industrial Average is now up more than 1,000 points, cresting the 54,000 level for the first time ever. NASDAQ is ahead by more than 660 points. The S&P 500 up 140. 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
14: Born on America's darkest day, September 11th, 01, the Tunnel to Towers Foundation, they have been helping American heroes ever since. Heroes like U.S. Army Sergeant William Bernard McKenna, exposed to burn pits. McKenna later died from T-cell lymphoma, leaving his wife, Tina, and two daughters. Tunnel to Towers honored Sergeant McKenna. They paid off the family's mortgage in honor of all of his sacrifice. Donate $11 a month. 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
8: The Los Angeles Fire Department says it has identified the cause of last year's deadly Eaton fire, saying Southern California Edison equipment sparked it. That fire killed 19 people. A suspect has now been charged with starting the fire that's destroyed hundreds of homes in Spokane, Washington.
15: He's 37-year-old Aaron Farinacci. He's a Spokane resident and now charged with first-degree arson. He's being held in the Spokane County Jail on a $1 million bond. The sheriff confirming he has a dangerous criminal background.
16: Mr. Farinacci is a convicted felon. Out of the state of Arizona. He has a felony conviction for manslaughter.
15: Investigators arrested him Monday afternoon after serving a warrant at Farinacci's house. They found a lighter and waterproof matches while detaining and searching him.
8: Fox's Sarah Allegre. Among the five states holding primaries today, Michigan's Democrat Senate race getting the most attention.
17: Haley Stevens' campaign says she needs to do well here in Detroit if she's going to have any chance at winning this race. But Abdul El-Sayed is feeling really confident about his chances. Today will also give us a sense of how a lot of these ideas are playing with swing state voters in the Midwest. Here's a taste of what some of those voters are saying.
18: I'd have voted for Abdul El-Sayed. I really believe that our country needs a non-establishment type of person at this stage.
19: Gives me a lot of anxiety because I know Haley is the person for this job.
17: That anxiety over this race is shared by Democratic Party officials who will learn a lot from today's results about where the party's base is going into November and beyond.
8: Fox's Garrett Tenney, the Democrat primary winner, will face former GOP Congressman Mike Rogers in November. The federal appeals court has today ruled the Trump administration wrongly terminated a multi-billion-dollar program to boost clean energy projects. An appeal likely. I'm Jack Callahan. This is Fox News.
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21: Weather Channel forecast of the Midlands, partly cloudy this afternoon. Showers and storms will become likely later this afternoon and this evening. Some of those storms turn strong to severe with damaging winds and heavy rain. 88 this afternoon. Seasonal weather will persist here through tomorrow and Thursday, around 90, 91 degrees. Afternoon showers and storms are possible both days, and daily storm chances will linger into the weekend. Richard DeWedding at the Weather Channel.
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1: 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It's Brian Kilmeade.
22: What it is, this tire is doing a little flexing. Get ready to flex, and I'm pumped up because I'm excited. Even though he never was a Patriot, he's still one of my favorite all-time greats, and I have crossed paths with him a couple times. Once as a grizzled wrestler, and he was a grizzled old man. We were on a flight sitting there with our heads down in the airport. I think you were working for the NFL Network at the time, and I was on our way off to somewhere else, and then I had a chance to talk with you. But, ladies and gentlemen,

0: grandparents, we're all mentors. And, you know, the one thing I want to really get across is that everybody out there, go to the webpage, dea.gov/onepeel, and it has a pamphlet in there to how to speak to middle school, grade school, high school, young adults about this drug that could have affected me when my oldest boy was going through his phase of growing up.
1: Right.
0: And you know, unfortunately, I mean, fortunately enough for me, it wasn't really, really big back then, but today it's everywhere and it doesn't discriminate. 3 or 4 little grams of salt can kill you. And one thing that we just want to get across is that you can't buy prescription drugs on social media.
1: No.
0: You know, so just, let's just be smart for all the fans and young people out there listening. Let's be smart and, you know, make sure that you do the right thing. And if you have an issue, find somebody to talk to about how you can attack it. And you don't have to go down that path.
1: And I think it's important that a lot of times people who aren't affected by what something like this can do to you is people a lot of times are searching for medicine and they're afraid. Yeah. And you talk about they can't communicate or they feel they can't, or there's a certain shame in it. And I will say that we have seen, particularly in this new administration, a concentrated effort to crack down on it. But that doesn't mean it's still not there. And I think a lot of times when we see, like, our borders are it's a lot harder to get things across the border than it was, you know. But it doesn't mean it's still not here, you know. And I myself was a part of, as suggested, treating a lot of the people who flood the countries that flood the drugs in as terrorists. And we were able to see that ended up becoming a policy. And we got the videos of drug ships being blown up. So then there's a certain amount of, well, it's not a problem anymore. No, it is.
0: Right.
1: And a lot of times, fentanyl especially is not something that they're necessarily even looking for. You know, we've seen with so many kids in college looking for things to stay up late to study.
0: Right.
1: And they think they're getting some kind of speed or some Adderall or something to keep them awake, and it's actually mixed with fentanyl, and then they end up dead. You know, this is like, I think we've got, and because, you know, when you were coming on to talk about this today, I was like, I'm glad we're talking about it because it's not in the news cycle anymore. We're not seeing any stories. There's no, because we think, well, it's done because we've made it harder. And this is one thing we know about drugs and drug dealers. They find a way.
0: Yeah. I mean, listen, this is the third year that the NFL Alumni Health has partnered up with the DEA. The DEA has done a tremendous job around our country to fighting drugs in all the neighborhoods. And the one thing that I said at the very beginning, this drug and drugs in general doesn't discriminate. And as you're saying, it might be a kid who's in college who trying to do an all-nighter because he's studying for an exam. Somebody might be trying to get their master's in something, a PhD in something. They're studying for a long, trying to do their thesis or something. They're trying to stay up and get it done. And you're looking for this thing to give you some more energy, and you're finding it on social media, and that's the biggest thing. The biggest thing is those type of drugs are not on social media. So go to a professional healthcare provider and do it the right way. So because this can destroy families, it destroys communities, it destroys households. And, you know, the DEA has been doing a great job over the last 3 years, and I'm glad the NFL Alumni Health has partnered with them because, yes, it's not in the news cycle consistently. So we think it's no big deal.
1: Right.
0: No, it is still a big deal. We still got to make sure we're doing the right things consistently for the rest of our kids growing up coming through this, our society.
1: Now, I'm going to say the website again if you're just joining us. You know, to learn more, go to dea.gov/onepeel. And I wish we didn't have to have this conversation, but just one pill. That is such a powerful statement. Because it's literally just that. It is a decision, and there is no answers for your for pills or anything. Like we see, weight loss, they could easily, same thing. You think taking a pill is going to help you cut weight? It's got laced with fentanyl. You know, like it can mask itself in just about any type of drug. People use it to make counterfeits. And we saw for a while, we were seeing pictures where it looked like candy. And, you know, and there was, it was socially like, hey, pop one of these before you go out to the club.

0: things right. like that. That's all. It's hard to compete with that as parents when you're trying to teach your young men and women who are starting to leave the nest. It is very hard for them to be like, well, dad's hip. Dad's cool. He doesn't know what it is. Or they'll say, well, hey, you smoked weed. They'll say things and throw it back at you, but you can't. You have to understand the lethality of one mistake. This isn't drinking too many beers and being hung over the next day. You can come back from that, but you risk one, like you said, salts of this, and your family is devastated forever. And it does. We say it can. We use those terms. I think it's we need. It does. It still does. And there, the list of families who could come on this program right now and talk about how their life is forever changed, not for the better, losing a child, losing a loved one. It's shocking, and anyone who has a problem with the program, just sit down with those families and listen to what their life's like.
1: Yeah, I mean, you think about like drug related deaths in the U.S. is the highest among 18 to 44 year old yep. individuals, right? So I mean, so we have to make sure that we keep talking about it, keep pounding the tables, that we're being proactive, not reactive, to what is going on with our youth, because I mean, I lived it. And just fortunately for me, my son is great now. He's doing tremendous. But that fentanyl wasn't a big thing back then, but the way it is today, where it can be laced in almost anything that you could buy on the social media market, because you don't know who's making it on the back end of that. So that's why I'm saying go to a trusted physician if you need something for whatever, if it's weight loss, if it's energy, whatever it might be, make sure you go to a trusted physician to have get yourself evaluated to find out how you can get something legally that doesn't come through the black market.
0: Exactly. And also finding, you speak to a physician and maybe there's something that you haven't tried yet. You know, maybe it's right. like getting a nap in. You know, like there, and I know that sounds, and that's not dismissive. What I'm saying is, like, a lot of times people wait till they get to the point where I need something. I got to figure something out. And communication is, I think, the biggest net in dealing with any addiction, is being able to talk about when you're struggling and being able to talk about when you have a need or you think you have a need and being able to talk and have someone to talk to. And I guess it's not, oh, and look, I'm a father, I've got six. And when, you know, trying to communicate, I can communicate with somebody else's kid pretty easily, you know, and if they ask me a question about life, and it's hard sometimes to get your kids to understand where you're coming from, because they're just rebellious. It's a natural, especially when they get older, it's almost natural to question everything your parents say. And
1: well, I mean, they hear your voice every day.
0: Yeah, exactly.
1: I got five, right? We've got three grandkids now, and our grandkids are to the age, right? So, you know, I can talk easier to my grandkids than I could to my kids, because they didn't see me. They don't see me every single day, right? So they hear my voice. And if grandpa's going to say something, he's like, okay, maybe grandpa's being, because they call me Grumpy Paul, because I'm not always happy with my kids
0: right.
1: and my grandkids. So they listen to me a little bit better. So I think as we go through this thing, but as we're parents and we're neighbors, but we're trying to be mentors to all the young men and women out there who might need help. And I think if we have a platform that we can maybe hopefully plant a seed in them, and then somebody else comes to water that seed and it comes to fruition in the next couple of weeks or another year from now. I mean, that's what we're trying to get done.
0: Yeah. And also your programs like this, which are dealing with real life things, it's also, we have to look at some point, and I love the NFL is doing this, but we also need entertainment to get involved with this, you know, like, and I was, you know, my kids are, I got 12, 14, and I got 20 and 23 year old, and I got 15, and I got that. And I look at some of the things that they watch, right? And when I see the just casual laissez-faire thing around drugs, like it's a joke, or like, you know, cartoon yeah. characters will take it on a hit show, and you see that stuff, and they never show the ramifications, and it's almost like they kind of like make it cool and rebellious to do these things. And it's like the responsibility, because of fentanyl being in around, there needs, you're not going to necessarily get that support from places that you should. I remember as a kid, it didn't matter what the cartoon was, G.I. Joe or, you know, in a favorite sitcom, they would have the episode. You know, and then afterwards they would tell you, like, drugs are bad and you need to get help and these things like that. Now it's kind of almost this thing where it's almost acceptable to make jokes and play light and make it very casual about taking things you don't know what it is.
1: Yeah, you know, the one thing about, and you talk about the old school ways, right? Well, it was the cartoons, right? Yeah. Saturday morning, all the cartoons were on every single time. I mean, Saturday morning, there are no more cartoons, right? So,
0: no.
1: So, but for kids have the phone at their disposal, right?
0: Yeah.
1: For the most part. So they have everything there, right? And so if you don't put those parental controls on the phone where they can't get to certain sites or they get alerted if they put a certain word in to the phone, I mean, I'm just telling parents to be proactive with their children because
0: you got a parent.
1: People in the black market, they're going trying to get after your kids, be it in different platforms on Xbox, on social media. They're everywhere. They're trying to find ways to get this out. And I'm just telling kids, be smart, do the right thing. And if you do have an issue, just go to your parents, go to your mentor, go to somebody that you can speak to and ask them, what can you do to overcome it?
0: And that's what you can, you got to keep beating that drum. You know, you might have to say it 20 times. And I'm as a parent, you know, and it's that 27th time you say it that they go, hey, you know, because the first, you know, you say, I gave my son the speech on drugs, or I gave him the speech on the birds and bees. He knows what to do. No. Because you make a great point. The people on the other end of that tablet, it's a full-time job for them getting your kids.
1: Oh, yeah.
0: You know, it's extremely profitable. It's a lot easier. It's not like when we were growing up where it was a creepy guy in a van on the corner that everyone was like, hey, that guy's, you know, it's not that anymore. He has a fake account where he looks like you. He talks like you. He plays the same games. Like, parenting you now have to guard when they're in the nest. You can't just lock the doors and control the TV. Like, he's in the house pretending to be 13 years old.
1: He's on the Xbox. He's on the PlayStation.
0: He's got time.
1: That's what they're doing. That's their 24/7.
0: And we have to, and I get, like, I come home, I'm tired. And, you know, especially I work on the road still, you know, and it's like, give me your phone. You know, what's going on here? Now, I was always a big kid, I still play all the games with my kids when they play video games. I'm in all their chats. Like, I know who's, like, on the friend list,
1: right,
0: you know, and we're
1: right.
0: not, and we've made it a religion to where we don't play with strangers. We don't know them. They're not in our group. It's a family thing, playing Fortnite with my sons and daughters. It's only us, you know, and they're like, oh, hey, I got a friend request. Nope, denied. You know, and everything has to go through me. And there are times where I'm exhausted. And
1: that's
0: I want
1: a
0: to
1: good
0: do...
1: thing.
0: Yes, it is.
1: That is a good thing. I think and people are going to say, "Oh, he, you know, he's being a tiger father." No, you're protecting your. That's what you're here for.
0: Yep.
1: As a parent, as a mentor, you're here to guard those individuals. I've told my grandsons because they play the Xbox. I tried to play the Xbox last year, and I'm like, I can't do this stuff. My hand eye coordination is not good anymore. But it is critical to say the people that you don't know who are trying to friend you on these Xbox, on social media, if you don't know them, you do not play with them because you don't know who's on the other side of that.
0: Right.
1: Because they can disguise their voices. They got voice simulators that they can make them sound younger. You have no idea who they are. So just make sure that you're protecting yourselves and you're doing everything with your friends who have the same interests that you have.
0: Right. And here's the other thing. If you don't want to play, because some of the games they play, I have no interest in, but I will sit and watch. Even when I'm on the road, like, I will FaceTime and be like, hey, you're building your Jurassic Park world or whatever it is. Hey, turn the thing so I can watch it and what's going on. Because it's once it becomes something that they think they have to do without you, that's what opens up the door. And it's just treat it no different than watching them play with their action figures or, hey, Dad, watch me do a flip in the back. Be present. And your present you're not hovering. You're being active participant. You also want to be the one when they do come in contact with a stranger, that your relationship is not that you're already strangers with your kids. You know, we got 30 seconds left. I'm going to say this again. Go to this website, DEA.gov/onepill. Again, congratulations for all your success. And I'd love to have you come on my podcast so we can talk about this more, because this is more than just a 20-minute conversation. But always great seeing you. Keep up the good fight. And if this conversation helps just one person today, we did our job.
1: Absolutely. I appreciate you having me on, Tyrus. Thank you.
0: Yes, sir. Thank you.
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9: 1 year ago, Cardinal Robert Prevost was elected Pope Leo XIV as the first American to ever become the Bishop of Rome. In the first official biography of the Pope, author Elise Allen says Leo has a special message to American Catholics.
10: Building friendship, building community, remembering that in spite of our differences, we can be friends and we can treat each other as human beings. You know, I think that's his big message.
9: And it's a message that has been tested and making headlines in the last few weeks as the Pope and President Trump sparred over disagreements about the war in Iran. Allen was the first journalist to have a lengthy interview with Pope Leo after his election, and she says Leo has a quiet strength that may surprise people, but one that can take on the world leaders. He was well prepared to stand his ground even against the President of the United States.
10: I think Leo, you know, was not entirely surprised by that, but he also said very clearly he is not trying to attack anybody with what he says. He's trying to preach the gospel, and I think he sincerely means that.
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11: In the 1970s and 80s, one of the most successful songwriting duos was Elton John and Bernie Taupin. Elton John discusses their music composing relationship.
12: He writes the lyrics first and gives them to me, and then I write the songs for them. In the old days, I would slice bits of verses out and cut things here and there. It's not so bad now, but it's always been lyrics first. Very, very rarely has I ever sometimes suggested a title for a song or maybe a melody, but Don't Go Breaking My Heart is the only one I can think of. And I enjoy that process. People say, you know, why don't you write your own lyrics? Well, I don't really want to. I enjoy writing with Bernie. I love it. And it's a magical, and he's one of my dearest friends, and I love him so much. But why would I want to change something that gives me so much pleasure?
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0: so busy, he'll make your head spin. It's Brian Kilmeade.
1: Well, he's not that busy because he's not here today. It is Tyrus filling in for B-Rye on the Brian Kilmeade show. Again, like I said, this is the week before I kick off my Planet Tyrus live comedy tour. I'm going to be all over the country, and I'm very excited. I'll be in Texas. I will be in Florida, Massachusetts, New Hampshire, Ohio, Colorado, Arkansas, Missouri, Iowa, Nebraska. I'm very excited about Omaha, Nebraska. It's always a chance for me to come back to where I got my educational roots, where I went to school. And it's always good to see people. And I think one of the coolest parts of my career has been traveling and seeing America and being a part of seeing everyday people. And I will tell you this, laughter is a cure-all. Good stories is a cure-all. And here's the thing. I never see, in all my travels, I never see the stuff that they talk about on the mainstream media. I see everyday people of all walks of life, all different colors, all orientations, just enjoying this country and coming out for a good time. And people all have concerns, and we all have hard times, and we've all seen some things, and we got scars and bumps on this journey that we call life. But we share more in common than we do apart, and that is why being American is so awesome. So check out the tour.

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1: What it is, this is Tyrus filling in for B-Ride today on the Brian Kilmeade Show. And joining me today is one of my favorite people. I mean, that's a small list, but every time I do the radio show, she is the first person I call. And this is the amazing Reagan Charleston. She's attorney from New Orleans. She's also a mom. And she had a pretty successful career in the reality TV world. And also, I always forget, is a business owner. And has I think you're rocking some of your product right now, your cool necklaces and stuff. Still waiting for mine, but all good. Not that I, anyway, I don't need it. You know, I did the chicken thing for a while.
2: But it's got to be so big. I'm exactly. going to have to hire like a whole team of people to
1: a team of scientists.
2: A much bigger.
1: And I don't even really have a neck. So it's more of a trap guard. thanks for joining me today, first of all. And I want to, again, the last time that you were on with us, we talked about a lot of things, but I find fascinating what you're doing in terms of protecting our children on particularly dealing with social media and sex trafficking and predation. And the media, social media has become the hunting grounds for pedophiles going after our kids and stuff. And you have done a lot of incredible work also helping people who have been dealing with assault, not just children, but women as well, and as taken on this fight, which can't be easy. There has to be very rough, a lot of sleepless nights dealing with some of the things that you've seen.
2: Oh, indeed. I mean, the way it shaped my experience as a parent, you know, is it's just astounding what we're facing. And I'm not saying that sex assault and sex crimes, it's always existed, it always will. But, you know, when you talk about, and you just referenced it, the access to children now through social media platforms and gaming platforms is so troubling. And this work is so important that we're doing to not just hold these companies accountable, but make sure that parents are aware that these things are going on.
1: Now, because I want to play something for you. And this is Sarah Wynn Williams. Check this out.
3: One example is that Facebook was targeting 13 to 17-year-olds. It could identify when they were feeling worthless or helpless or like a failure. And they would take that information and share it with advertisers. One of the things about advertising is advertisers understand that when people don't feel good about themselves, it's often a good time to pitch a product. You know, people are more likely to buy something. And so what the company was doing was letting these advertisers know that these 13 to 17-year-olds were feeling depressed and saying, now's a really good time to serve them an advertisement. Or if a 13-year-old girl would delete a selfie, that's a really good time to try and sell her a beauty product.
1: I mean, it's just, and that's just on the, just going after kids in their most vulnerable state. And that's not necessarily a predator, but it's part of the problem is forcing people, like, it's my looks, and to try to capitalize on that and put them in databases, which can be checked by anyone who has access to them. So it's disgusting when you think when a child takes down a selfie and the first move is, oh, this is an opportunity that they're not feeling good about themselves. So let's get them to buy stuff. That's not going to make them feel any better.
2: Yeah, Sarah Wynn Williams is incredible. And she's written some amazing literature on this topic. And, you know, what we're seeing as these trials progress is what the companies were ultimately aware of and what their motivations were. And it's certainly, I mean, it's the age-old problem, right? Like profits over people, profits over protection. And when you're talking about children, I mean, that's what's so offensive. And what these companies were aware of. And, you know, one of the greatest things that came out, not just in justice for this young woman in the recent trial in LA, but that people in the public are now aware of what the companies knew through their internal studies, what the executives were aware of, And, you know, ultimately, like we just said, what the motivations were. There's an AG's trial going on in Tennessee right now against Meta. And, you know, the evidence that's coming out and the testimony is truly incredible when you look at the science of what our teens and young people are experiencing. And Tennessee had conducted some studies showing that over the last 6 and 7 years, that the mental injuries and mental harms that children and teens are experiencing are just so far greater than 10, 15 years ago. Suicide rates are up. Suicidality is up. Suicidal ideation, depression, anxiety, all of these things, you know, we're starting to really look at the correlation between social media use and mental injury and harm to young people. And it's so incredibly important that we talk about this.
1: You know, and here's the thing, and here's where the connective tissue is. If you have a child, and I think they're children all the way up to they're 18. I'm just because I'm raising them. Older, 20 and 23. I'll just
2: brains are still developing, you know.
1: But when you don't feel good about yourself, and I particularly as a father of daughters, when they are, because boys don't necessarily have to be handsome. Boys don't have, I mean, it's still certain things, their body stuff, but girls, when they feel unattractive or ugly and depressed, that makes them less likely to want to go outside. That makes them less likely want to interact with their peer group, which then lays them in line for online predators who are going to convince them and make, when they're already vulnerable, that they need their connection, that they understand them, that they're beautiful to them. And that's where they, because they're no longer in a van on the corner of the street looking for a kid walking. They are now in these groups, in these chats, in these, looking for these kids particularly that are going through stuff. And they just roll right in there. And I feel, and I know, and this, I would, when I don't have Facebook anymore, but if I posted a picture of something conservative or of me telling a joke on the Gutfeld show, it would be taken down in seconds and said, not, you know, the community doesn't approve this behavior and this, that, whatever. Someone, you know, are commenting on stuff, they can go after people. I believe that they had the ability to know when a predator was hunting and searching young girls and boys and talking to them and sending them things. And I feel like they have the technology to know that when I'm worried about my weight, 10,000 diet pills pop up on my social media. So I think they had the technology to deal with this.
2: Well, that's what we're facing right now, is they certainly have the ability to, you know, enforce guardrails, to create protections for their users. And that's kind of what the companies are saying, right? Like, we have protections in place, but they're clearly not good enough. And that's what these trials are showing. And if you look at the AG's trial in New Mexico with that tremendous, tremendous verdict, you know, we're putting predators in our homes, you know, through using these social media apps. And there are so many different layers to this, right? Like, you remarked upon the social comparison issues that we're seeing with not just young women, but young men too, and the use of beauty filters and body dysmorphia, eating disorders. These are all harms that are associated with social media use. That is a tremendous problem, and one that absolutely has to be addressed and has not been addressed by these companies. And they know that it's an issue, and they're, you know, targeting youth using these features. Put that aside. Let's talk about the predation, you know, issue that we've seen. Like you said, you know, you used to have to go out, or predators used to have to go out in a van to find a child, but now they're in our living rooms, our bedrooms, our playrooms, through a cell phone device or a tablet or a computer, using these games and social media platforms to groom and abuse children. So, you know, we're facing so many issues that the companies absolutely have the ability to correct, and they have not corrected. The knowledge is there. They're aware of this. And certainly some of them are using it to make a buck. And that's what, you know, that's what we're out there trying to do. The laws need to be changed. And we really need to start holding these companies accountable and not allowing them to use Section 230, this archaic law drafted in the 1990s, to protect themselves and shield themselves from liability, because our kids are being abused and some of them dying. And this is, you know, we have to do something about it. It's critical.
1: Well, and you make a great point. They have that to protection in 1990. And 1990, it was a lot harder to get the information like it is today. Phones weren't, I'm trying to think, I think they weren't, was it flip phones then? Maybe? Or like, it was, I think
2: the
1: it was
2: box even, phone.
1: I think it was still the box phone. Yeah.
2: Yeah.
1: Yeah. So it wasn't there. Like, you had to go home to get on the internet, and the whole house heard you get on it. Like, you know, and like, all that stuff.
2: Dial up.
1: Yeah. And it wasn't private for the most part. I mean, you still found a way. But now, literally, we always talk about, you know, you're afraid letting your kids leave the nest. The predators are in the nest now. I know firsthand, I play games with my kids, and I got online, and that's one of the things, being on the road and FaceTiming. You know, I'm a FaceTime dad a lot of times, and like, I would buy the PS5s and or play games with them online, and we'd do Minecraft together and build cities. And then Roblox came along, and I'm playing Roblox, and I'm seeing people walk up. Now, other games I was able to cut off, like, the interactions and make a closed group and stuff, and people would come up with these, like, Easter egg toy trait, like, it was like Pokemon, like, they had a cool animal, or I have a glass tiger, whatever the hell. And then this person will come up to them and be like, would you like to trade? And I was looking at this, and while the trade was going on, I just happened to look at the gamer tag, the name of the thing, and I got on there, and I said, and the birth date was 73, and I was like, how old are you, man? Why are you talking to my kid? You know, and I'm a 13-year-old girlfriend. You know, you're not. You know, and this was acceptable. And Roblox was, and I'm calling them out, but like, it was absolutely, I deleted, banned. None of us can play Roblox. Roblox is gone, because no matter how many times I tried to, as a parent, make it to where those people couldn't come on, they always found a way. And it was just absolutely shocking to see it firsthand, how it goes down.
2: Yeah, we're working on the Roblox cases, and my partner Brian Alstock is lead counsel in the consolidated action in California in federal court. And Roblox is, I mean, just their policies are incredible, but, you know, they were certainly aware of what was going on their platform. And, you know, I tell this to parents, like, are you okay, you know, with your child being in contact with a grown man pretending to be a little girl, you know? And if they say no, well, then they shouldn't have Roblox.
1: Exactly.
2: You know, Roblox is the predator's platform of choice. And, you know, what you see with Roblox is that they weren't just grooming and, you know, having conversations and communicating with children. They were encouraging them to meet up off the app.
1: Yep.
2: And, you know, those features made that behavior and conduct possible. And anytime there's accessibility to a child through a direct message, or even just to be in touch with a child, the predators are going to use that to groom and abuse. And these companies are certainly aware of it. Law enforcement reports the abuse. Parents are reporting the abuse. Children are reporting the abuse, and they're not doing anything about it. And it's certainly, I keep saying this, it's the age of accountability. We're lifting the covers on this and shining a light on the conduct that's not just happening online, but what the companies know and what they're not doing to protect the most vulnerable people in our country.
1: You know, and look, I know there's no magic wand that's going to stop sex trafficking or predation on children, but you don't have to make it so damn easy for them.
2: Exactly.
1: You know,
2: that's exactly what these companies are doing. They're making it easy for predators to get in touch with, groom, and abuse kids. And, you know, something absolutely has to change, because we're going down a really dark road.
1: And it's, again, unfortunately, you see a lot of it. And then what shocks me is when it does happen, we're not seeing the media outrage that I feel like, I don't feel like you should be really busy with people with different outlets wanting to discuss, hey, what's going on with our kids? What's going on with these social media platforms and networks? What do we need to tell parents? Why is this not a segment? And it's across the board, you just don't hear it enough. And it really troubles me.
2: It is troubling. And there are so many nuanced issues that are going on that I feel like the public really needs to be aware of. You know, you've got Roblox trying to enforce arbitration agreements against children that clicked through when they opened an app so they can't have, you know, access to the courts to adjudicate their claims, you know, regarding their sexual abuse. You know, you've got that going on. You've got all of these issues that are largely just going undiscussed because the media is not really picking it up. And whether it's an interest thing or that they're not, you know, they're paid for by Meta or the big social media tech giants that are funneling money through. I mean, that's an issue too. I don't know. I was relieved that when this trial was going on in Los Angeles, there was some media interest around it. And, you know, you've got Zuckerberg testifying. And so certainly these are newsworthy things, even to those that aren't worried about the welfare of children. But yeah, we have to do something. And, you know, the attorneys are beating their drums and trying to get this out there. And, you know, we're trying to inform our legislators that the laws need to be tightened up, that they need to be redrafted, they need to be reworked to protect children and hold these companies accountable. And it's hard. It's a battle.
1: And it's one that you are taking on headstrong, head first, nothing but respect and admiration for taking on this fight. Keep up the great work. Please come back again the next time I have you on. And then just for anyone who's trying to check up on you and seeing all the great things you're doing, where can they find you at?
2: At Reagan Charleston on Instagram and callreagan.com.
1: Thank you, Reagan. Always a pleasure. This is Tyrus filling in for the Brian Kilmeade Show.

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13: Saving you money, I'm Hillary Barsky. Many Americans are facing mounting financial pressures, but by making small changes to everyday habits can make a major impact on long-term wealth. Last year, nearly three-quarters of Americans failed to meet their savings and spending goals, according to a Vanguard consumer survey. Many people, especially those in their 30s and 40s, are falling into costly traps, including failing to boost emergency savings, delaying investing, and taking on too much debt. Financial experts say it's important to prioritize retirement savings. Missing out on employer matches or delaying contributions can have a long-term impact. Also, don't take on financial debt, which chips away at your ability to build real wealth. And it's critical to save for an emergency fund and start to plan for your child's education early. College costs continue to rise, and many families underestimate the importance that the earlier you start to save, the less difficult it becomes in later years. Saving you money, Hillary Barsky, Fox News.
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17: From his mouth to your ears, it's Brian Kilmeade.
18: What it is, this is Tyrus filling in from Brian Kilmeade today. This has been an absolute blast. I hope I've piqued your interest and hopefully given you some information that you can process. Again, I always love the conversation, and I love talking to our guests about a lot of different things. And the idea is to have an exchange of ideas, learn something new, and not always be right. I don't always have the answers, and I don't pretend to be, and I think that's one of the things that we, maybe that's why I'm doing so well in this career, is that I just keep it real. Common sense means something, and I love a good conversation. And I do like to learn new things, and I don't always know everything, and nor should I. But you have to have an open mind. You can't be an absolutist. You can't someone says something you don't like, maybe you should listen to it twice. Because maybe there is some common ground. And you can disagree. You should disagree. That's the only way this thing works. And if you want to continue the conversation with me and check out who I am and what I do, you can, you know, I got my Planet Tyrus podcast, which is going crazy. I think we're closing in on 125,000 subscriptions, which is awesome in a short amount of time. You can watch Planet Tyrus on YouTube, listen to it on Spotify, Apple, Fox One, and wherever podcasts are playing. But this has been an absolute blast. Thank you for your time today, America. And I'll be back soon. Actually, maybe in 24 hours. Who knows? Check it out. This has been Tyrus on the Brian Kilmeade Show.
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20: Day on Wall Street. I'm Jack Callahan, Fox News. An hour before the close, the Dow Jones Industrial Average is up more than 1,000 points. NASDAQ is more than 700 points higher. The S&P 500, also in record territory, up about 145 points. The market's buoyed by word earlier in the day from Treasury Secretary Bessent that an agreement to open the Strait of Hormuz is close. Talks between Iran and Oman about the Strait have been productive, according to Iran's foreign ministry. President Trump has warned Tehran these talks are their last chance to avoid what he called decapitation. Iran, though, is suspected of sponsoring cyber attacks on some U.S. water supplies.
21: Federal agencies have warned that Iranian-affiliated cyber actors are targeting critical infrastructure, including water and wastewater facilities. Minnesota has reported attacks on roughly 30 water systems, while Michigan has confirmed 9 incidents.
20: Fox's Jennifer Griffin at the Pentagon, a setback for the Trump administration's attempts to roll back the so-called Green New Deal.
22: A divided U.S. Circuit Court of Appeals for D.C. says the Trump administration improperly ended billions of dollars in clean energy products, siding with Climate United Fund and other nonprofits. The program dates back to the Biden administration as part of its efforts to reduce greenhouse gas emissions. President Trump and EPA Administrator Lee Zeldin accused the Greenhouse Gas Reduction Fund of mismanagement and potential fraud, freezing billions of dollars before terminating their grants.
20: The ruling will be appealed to the Supreme Court. The Justice Department charging 19 people in the Philadelphia area with defrauding Medicaid out of more than $4 million.
23: Now, we're facing a personal care services crisis around the country. The surge in enrollment of individuals in these programs is stunning. So shocking, we have to double-check our numbers. We don't think it's possible it is happening, but it is.
20: It's Dr. Mehmet Oz of the Center for Medicaid and Medicare. 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
20: President Trump is headed to the West Coast for some politicking.
1: President Trump is trying to get back to his roots and talk about things that helped him win seven battleground states less than 2 years ago. He is going to talk about the economy tomorrow in Las Vegas. First, he's going to stop in L.A. for a high-dollar fundraiser on behalf of the RNC, and a spokeswoman is telling us this about the California stop. The president will draw a sharp contrast between his common-sense agenda and the radical policies of Democrats like Gavin Newsom, who keep raising taxes, inviting rampant fraud and taxpayer-funded programs, and protecting illegal immigrant drug dealers, rapists, and murderers. President Trump has been consistent. He's not making decisions about Iran based on the upcoming midterm elections. He's just going to do what he has to do when he has to do it to keep Iran from getting a nuke.
20: Fox's Peter Ducey. The number of buildings destroyed in Washington State's wildfires has reached 700. Now an arrest has been made. Spokane County Sheriff's Office says a 37-year-old ex-con has been charged with first-degree arson for the Old Trails fire. Automatic license plate readers have been catching a lot of heat from the public lately, but a child in Georgia is back with her mother because of them.
2: A Georgia mom was dropping off an order. Police say her daughter was inside of the car while it was running. One second, the car was there. The next, it was gone. Listen to this 911 call.
4: Someone just stole my car, and it has my 2-year-old daughter in it.
2: Atlanta police say officers with the Auto Crimes Enforcement Unit were able to find the car, the suspect, and the child within 15 minutes. Officers surrounding the car, ordering the suspect to raise his hands to get out. He was then immediately handcuffed and arrested as the child's cries were heard from inside of the car. Thankfully, police say the child was unharmed, reunited with her parents, and the National Police Association credits quick police work and automatic license plate readers.
20: Fox's Madison Allworth. And I'm Jack Callahan. This is Fox News.
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26: Weather channel forecast of the Midlands, partly cloudy this afternoon. Showers and storms have become likely later this afternoon and this evening. Some of those storms turn strong to severe with damaging winds and heavy rain. 88 this afternoon. Seasonal weather will persist here through tomorrow and Thursday, around 90, 91 degrees. Afternoon showers and storms are possible both days, and daily storm chances will linger into the weekend. Richard DeWedding at the Weather Channel.
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0: come along.
1: We need to revisit the Electoral College. We need to revisit the point of expanding the court.
2: Trickle-down economics is not a theory. It is theft. 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
3: 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I think it's just laying down. Did you want me to or no? What do you want me to do? Hold this? Holy smokes.
4: Freedom is back in style. Welcome to the revolution.
0: Yeah, we're coming to your city. 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
5: All right. Thank you, Scott Shannon. Thanks to all of you for being with us. 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

0: facing Kansas. Then you got Michigan and a lot of congressional races there that are primaries, although there is one candidate that I saw that's running unopposed. And then, of course, you have the big, how big is it, Linda? The Senate race there with Abdul El-Sayed, Hassan Piker's buddy, versus this lady, Haley Stevens. Is the microphone? We're gonna give it, we're gonna sock it to him. We're gonna do it the Michigan way. And this is a microphone here. They left this. I don't know if they want me to use the microphone. I mean,
1: I like her. I think she's very entertaining.
0: All right, let's play for people the person you find so entertaining, the Democratic Senate candidate.
1: I have to tell you one funny thing that you're gonna love. The person that she reminds me of is the SNL skit with Chris Farley and Matt Foley.
0: Yeah, I know.
2: I am going to be telling the stories on our behalf. And you better believe I'm going to be doing it with a little bit of joy, a little bit of enthusiasm, a little bit of energy, and a little bit of stick it to them. Because that's the Michigan way.
0: Joy, enthusiasm, energy, stick it to them. Sockatoom sounds like the old Laughing show from years ago. So, you know, we're watching, the Michigan race, obviously, with El-Sayed and Haley Stevens. I don't think, I may be wrong. I mean, the last 10 or 11 polls showed that, or except for one, showed that El-Sayed was winning by a significant margin. He has had people like AOC and Grandpa Bernie. Grandpa Bernie's been the most successful Democrat in terms of supporting primary candidates in the Democratic Party. There are louder voices there, although they're not elected voices, which I think needs to be pointed out. I know John Fetterman as a sole voice of reason against these radical socialists for a long time. And he's out there alone. Now you have people like former senator from West Virginia, who I like a lot, actually. He's a nice person. He just never voted the way I wanted him to. And that is Joe Manchin. But then you've got like the likes of James Carville. He's not going to be a part of a party that elects El-Sayed and Van Jones. And, the list gets bigger by the day, but they're not elected officials. I mean, it's not Chuck Schumer. Although Haley Stevens, I guess, has Schumer support in Michigan over El-Sayed, Gretchen Whitmer support. I don't think it's going to matter. Missouri also is going to be in play. We're going to watch that closely. The good news for me is that the polls close 8 o'clock, I guess, local time in Michigan, which means 9 o'clock Eastern time. So when we come on the air tonight on Fox, I am predicting that we're going to have... Well, I can't predict it because it's a Democratic-run state. But I'm just assuming we're going to be able to make the call in our hour that El-Sayed wins. We also are watching Virginia and a lot of races that will take place there. I mean, all of these matter, these primary races, they do. But the one to really keep your eye on is what's going to happen in Michigan and with the, you know, radicalized DSA candidates. I mean, we're now counting up to... What is it now? 30, 37? I mean, we got to get a full number, Linda. We're watching Washington State as well, and they have their primary day today, so we're watching that very closely. And Connecticut, we're watching Connecticut tonight. And, you know, this most of these states is kind of pay-to-complete stuff. But this is going to be whether or not this party now is completely dominated and taken over by the radicalized left. The DSA, in writing, these candidates, you know, are saying what they mean. They want to eliminate the presidency, the Senate, the judiciary. They want to basically blow up this country as you know it. They want amnesty for illegals. They want all borders abolished. They want to abolish ICE. They want to defund the Department of War. They want to end all deportations, eliminate cash bail, establish a wealth tax, pass a Green New Deal, cradle to grave, womb to tomb, abolish prisons, abolish police, public ownership of most corporations. That is their stated position in writing, end of sentence. And, you know, we've been highlighting, you know, one by one. this Francesca Hung. I'm probably going to play later.

0: in the program today because people can't believe how crazy they are, but I'm going to play a lot of them in their own words. Telefrico, El Sayed, Francesca Hung, you know, on top of the people that run it. What is so amazing to me, the great phenomenon is beyond the fact that this is now officially the party of Grandpa Bernie. And, you know, there's an interesting article that I saw today also that really caught my attention. Everything that we have been telling you about the new radicalized Democratic Party, I've been telling you who the leader of the party is. What have I been saying since Nancy Pelosi was last speaker? Linda, we were way ahead of the curve. I said, no, she's not. She's speaker in name only. I said, AOC is in charge of this new party. Well, it turns out that a National Convention of Democratic Socialists of America daydreaming, and now daydreaming openly about a presidential run by AOC, while debates are raging if they should ever back a pro-Israel candidate. 500 card-carrying DSA members gathered in Chicago this weekend. Comrade Marxist Zoran Mamdani and all his comrades outlining their caucuses, including names like the Marxist Unity Group, the Red Star Group, Bread and Roses, and the Commie Caucus, according to the New York Times. An offshoot crew held a separate DSA for AOC rally. And I've been telling you, though, you know, it's now become very, very clear where they're headed, and that is Bernie Sanders fight the oligarchy tour with AOC. He is passing his mantle to her. And it is happening before our eyes, and it's now showing up in the polls as evidenced by AOC being the leading candidate in that legitimate New Hampshire poll that came out. Now, you have top DNC officials now are already working to stack the deck against DSA candidates in the 2028 primaries. Now, I told you yesterday, a lot of the big Democratic donors that don't like the radicals, they're now beginning to walk with their feet. However, then you have other big groups and the George Soroses or the Soroses of the world and the subsidiaries, you know, are going all in for the lunatics. But, you know, Democrats like to talk about welcoming Democratic socialists in their big tent, et cetera, et cetera. But top DNC officials, this is in the New York Post today, are working to stack the deck against potential DSA candidates in the presidential primaries. Washington Post reporting the Democratic National Committee has set up a challenge for the DSA, scheduling their early 2028 primaries in states like South Carolina and Virginia and New Mexico. Well, why are they bypassing Iowa and screwing Iowa over in the Iowa caucus? Why are they bypassing the Live Free or Die state of New Hampshire? New Hampshire, you have a chance to vote for a Sununu for the U.S. Senate this year, it looks like. Either it's going to be him or Scott Brown. You have two great options there. I prefer Scott Brown myself, but, I mean, whoever wins can actually win in the state of New Hampshire. And, you know, they have a pretty independent streak. There's only one elected Republican in New England, and that's Susan Collins of Maine, and she should win overwhelmingly, in my view. There is a new John McLaughlin poll that has come out, and it points to a clear strategic lesson for Republicans heading into these midterms that Americans overwhelmingly prefer free market capitalism over this democratic big government socialism, cradle to grave, womb to the tomb, redistribution, and all the agenda items that I've mentioned to you. Generic ballot. The survey includes 1,000 likely general election voters, and Democrats might hold an edge, and it may sound like, well, what do you mean, Hannity? They're in the lead, 46-44. The only problem is usually the party out of power in a midterm election year would be up by 20 at this point. The results are striking. Republicans move from a virtual tie in the generic ballot to a commanding 49-36 advantage if you're simply choosing between a Republican and a Democrat. And they were asked whether they would support a Republican candidate who supports free market capitalism or a Democratic candidate that supports the DSA. That's a 15-point swing towards the Republicans. So messaging-wise, Republicans have a lot to look at here moving into this election cycle. you know, this the left's latest socialist darling dragged over the coals for this whiteness comments. I mean, we'll play a little bit more of this later. Former Wisconsin Governor Scott Walker discussing Francesca Hong. I mean, she's lost her mind, and my proximity to whiteness continues. My son is biracial. He is half white, half Korean. I think navigating what his identity is and how people perceive him is always at the back of my mind. You know, but then we have other nutty, insane comments of Francesca Hong. You know, she couldn't answer a question as it relates to, you know, Thanksgiving being canceled, which she had called for. She might be in a little bit of trouble as we have unearthed a comment of her saying it's about effing time we 86 Trump. You know, remember what happened to James Comey? Or her going on to say that the system is not working when asked if she wants to wants the long-term abolishment of the police. She doesn't want police. You know, it's bizarre, like six gender. Talafrico. I mean, it's just a lunatic. A guy, what are the other four genders? You know, what do you mean God is non-binary? Where did you get that in the Bible? Tell me where. You know, explain to me if God created man and woman and Adam and Eve and the his only begotten son who came to earth, you know, suffered, died, was buried, rose again, so we can be reconciled to God the Father, as he said. Well, did he teach us the wrong words, our Father in who art in heaven? I mean, this is madness. Abdul Sayed, hailing an endorsement from a pastor who once praised Louis Farrakhan for smearing Jewish people as wicked deceivers of the American people. So you got every radical helping El Sayed. You got AOC and Bernie, Grandpa Bernie out there campaigning for him. You got Hassan Piker in this camp as well. This is getting nuttier by the hour. And by the way, we are 90 days, we're 3 months away, you know, 90 days away from today for these midterm elections. And if you hear urgency in my voice, believe it, because this is an urgent cry. And I will tell you, do not take this for granted. You know, people often will sit out midterm election years. There's no options of sitting out this year. You don't have an option unless you want this crazy agenda, eliminating the presidency, the Senate, packing the courts or eliminating the courts, amnesty for illegals, abolishing ICE, abolishing borders, defunding the Department of War, ending all deportations, eliminating cash bail, establish a wealth tax on top of the high taxes you already pay. You know, the Green New Deal is cradle to grave, womb to the tomb, communism, abolishing prisons and police, and public ownership of corporations. This is, you know, their version of the Bolshevik revolution, for crying out loud. Wake up. And I'm telling you, you better commit in your heart, mind, and soul. You're going to vote. If these lunatics win, that will be their agenda. Never mind impeaching Trump and stopping all progress in the country. Please take it seriously. Don't underestimate these lunatics. Listen, for a lot of us, health, wellness, fitness, nutrition, longevity, top of mind. But when you get to the core crux of it, many of us are just guessing our way. You know, what foods to take, supplements, vitamins to take, wondering why some things make us feel better than others. The truth is, everyone's body is different. 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But why do some foods make you feel very bloated, give you brain fog, you're tired after you eat? 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
0: All right, I have a question for you. 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
0: All right, that was an interesting transition. Great job, Ethan. Anyway, Brian Urlacher from the Chicago Bears, former Hall of Famer, really sticking up for Sophie Cunningham. We're going to get to that later in the program, and we'll get to your calls straight ahead as well. 800-941-SHAWN if you want to be a part of the program.
1: Or you could keep talking to us and tell people to call in at 800-941-SHAWN if they want to express their opinions about all the things that are going on.
0: My clock is messed up. I can't help it. I don't know. I think this thing is like by
1: done by a
0: sundial.
1: You sound like a liberal with these excuses, Sean.
0: Excuse me. You want me to see it? It's off by 15 seconds.
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13: I'm Ralph Norman, running for the United States Senate as the proven conservative. In South Carolina, your word is your bond. Too many people campaign as conservatives, then change once they get to Washington. Not me. You've watched me fight. You've watched me vote. You've watched me keep my word. I'm not asking you to trust what I say. Judge me by what I have already done. When you choose your next senator, you shouldn't have to guess. You should already know. Every time Washington spends more, you pay more. 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
2: At 25 till the top of the hour, 800-941-SEAN, our number. You want to be a part of the program. All right, the headlines changed, but the threats facing Israel and the Israeli people remain. You know, you see all these attacks, densely populated areas, people in desperate need of humanitarian assistance. That means food and water and clothing and shelter and medicines. The elderly can't get to a doctor. Thank God the IFCJ, International Fellowship of Christians and Jews, they're on the ground, have been from day one, providing all this necessary humanitarian assistance. Communities, sadly, still on alert. Parents thinking twice before sending their kids to school. When I was in Israel, they have underground bunker playgrounds for kids because the rockets, you know, once fired, are there in 12 seconds. It's unbelievable. But this threat remains, and whatever you can do to help this great mission of providing this humanitarian assistance as they fight for their survival against radical Islamists is greatly needed and appreciated. Please go to their website. It's prayifcj.org. That's prayifcj.org. By the way, you know, we're looking at the numbers of exactly. You have right now 38 wins. You have over 35 Democratic Socialists of America endorsed candidates that have won primary elections for the midterms, adding to over 250 members serving in elected public offices now across 40 states. You don't think this is a real movement, you are blind. Why, I'm telling you, get committed in your heart, mind, and soul that you're going to take this midterm election more seriously than any other one in your life. 90% of officials elected following the 2019 political cycle. This party now has been dominated by AOC, by Mamdani, Grandpa Bernie, Pocahontas. Grandpa Bernie, now his chosen successor to communism, is AOC, and she runs the squad. And then you've got these lunatics, you know, starting with Graham Plattner, and now the lunatic that throws water bottles and has a bad temper that's following him in the state of Maine. Then you got, you know, Telefrico, cisgender, God is non-binary, and of course championing the right of biological men to have access to abortion. But you got 38 wins out of 163 track primary races for the current election cycle. I would say that's 39 after tonight, because I believe El Sayed will likely win in Michigan. 35-plus primary victories heading into the general election matchups. But over 250 DSA members now serving in 40 states, across 40 states. That is a little chilling. Pay attention. Now, I want to take a quick look at what's happening with the economy today. We see that crude oil now has fell well below 80 bucks as, you know, people feel more confident that the president now has control of the situation, hopefully a deal coming. And, you know, but more importantly, you see, you know, the Dow is just going through the roof. The S&P is going through the roof. You know, the NASDAQ going through the roof. Oil prices are way down and going down precipitously. By the way, not that we even as a country need the Strait of Hormuz. We do not. Steve Moore is with us. Steve Moore, of course, longtime friend of the program, economist, author of the number one bestseller, Trumponomics, Inside the America First Plan to Revive Our Economy. You know, all this stuff is happening with the economy, and then you survey people and they think, oh, this is the worst economy ever. No, it's not been the worst economy ever, but the president, every person, every source I have said he had no choice. The Iranians would get access to the nuclear dust, they'd have nuclear weapons, and then you'd never open the Strait of Hormuz ever again. They would control it forever. All right, so he couldn't let that happen. And yeah, it's more difficult than what he originally thought. Not unusual. However, I mean, they're just eviscerating the infrastructure inside of Iran, but also considering the lives of 94 million people there.
3: Yeah. Well, Sean, great to be with you, and thanks for having me. And what a day. What a blowout day on the stock market. And I know the stock market isn't the economy, but I would venture to guess that almost the most of the people listening to the show have their retirement savings or other savings in the market. And so when the market goes up, it creates a tide that lifts all boats. So I don't recall seeing a day like this in a long time where you've seen, we're now, last time I checked, we're well over Dow 54,000. Incidentally, Sean, when I first came to Washington in 1983 during the Reagan Revolution, at the very beginning of the Reagan Revolution, the Dow was at 1,000. Here we are today at, with 54,000. We're blowing away the rest of the world. Every other country, you know, people complain about the economy here. There's not a single country in the world that wouldn't trade their economy with our economy. We've got a manufacturing boom going on in this country. We have a construction boom going on in this country. We have a investment boom going on in this country. We are leading the way on technology. You look at 9 of the 10 top technology companies in the world are here in the U.S. of A. I mean, I could go on and on. How about the fact that, you know, last month, a record few Americans were fired from their jobs and displaced from their jobs. Going back to the early 1970s, which is really incredible. So I don't quite understand why people are so dour. I think, Sean, I wonder what you think. I think it's the media. The media just will not tell people the good news.
2: Well, the media, legacy media is corrupt. They just are. And, you know, look, I understand people want to, they focus on whatever they want to focus on. However, the truth is the truth. You know, it's unprecedented anywhere between 10 and what, 18, you know, trillion, what is it, billion dollars that Trump has secured in manufacturing investment in the country. And that's for semiconductor chips. That's for pharmaceuticals. That's for automobiles, rare earths that we're now becoming independent on.
3: Mm-hmm.
2: I mean, remember Obama famously said, you know, those jobs, they ain't coming back. And I know there's fear about AI, and yet I'm reading article after article. I don't know if I would be as adamant as I was that, because I never was able to afford to finish college. So it was important to me that my kids finish college, and I just, like, was all over them. And isn't it odd that a kid that ran the streets his whole life became a helicopter parent? It's odd, right? Very strange. But a different place, different time. But I was adamant about it. I'm reading article after article that the next generation of millionaires in this country are going to be tradespeople. You reading that too?
3: I think so. I mean, look, you know, the president of Ford Motor Company said they have tens of thousands of openings for mechanics, electricians. They're making now, you know, $150,000 a year. So they're going to be millionaires in a few years, if you learn a trade. I mean, this is a problem of the failure of our education system, by the way. We're graduating a lot of kids from college, but they have degrees in ethnic studies and philosophy and sociology, and nobody cares. Right? Yeah. But if you get a degree in something that actually is a useful skill, my gosh, there's the employers, I talk to employers all the time, as you do, they're begging for skilled workers, begging for it. They need it. They can't fill the jobs. And you look, I want to make sure people understand why we're seeing this boom under Trump. And I really attribute it to three factors. One was the big, beautiful tax bill, which, by the way, Sean, every single Democrat voted against, which is one of the things that caused this huge wave of investment in the United States, because we lowered the tax on investing here. So all of a sudden we became a magnet for capital. Number two was Trump's drill, baby, drill strategy. Did you know we are the number one producer of oil and gas in the world today?
2: Did we surpass Venezuela? It used to be Venezuela.
3: It used to be Venezuela and Saudi Arabia. We passed them. We passed them. So
2: and then natural gas, liquefied natural gas, and then, of course, coal. We have an abundance of all of it.
3: And by the way, that you and I need to work together to bring back coal in this country. You know, we are the left has decimated our coal industry. This country was built on coal. It is a critical part of our energy infrastructure. And the left thinks we're going to fund the next, you know, energy revolution with windmills. It's the craziest thing I've ever heard. But the other
2: a lot of good that's done for Europe. Europe is now a continent in decline. They've neglected defense. They've adopted climate alarmism, as you just pointed out, radical socialism, and unfettered illegal immigration, no assimilation. I think Europe is done. It's over. I don't think they could fix it. Look at what's happening in Spain right now.
3: Yeah. Well, look at Germany. I mean, Germany, remember, talked about German engineering, and they were a manufacturing powerhouse. They've completely deindustrialized Germany because you can't build steel plants with windmills.
2: No. And it really is remarkable, and they're ugly as sin. Never mind everything else. Well, it's great news. We appreciate you, Steve Moore. Thanks for the update. Big day today in Wall Street, stock market. Every American that has any money there is getting richer today. Anyway, 800-941-SHAWN is a number if you want to be a part of the program. Steve Moore, if you haven't read his book, you need to get a hold of it. So we're watching. It's going to be a big day, big night tonight. We're going to see, but I'm just telling you, pay attention to what I am pointing out to you. And this, if we look from 2019 forward, we have 250 members that identify as Democratic Socialists of America. They're really communists. Now in elected offices. The untold story is, except for John Fetterman, elected officials in Washington will not speak out against them. They fear them. They know this is the heart and soul of where the Democratic Party is. This election season, primary wins, and there'll be one more likely tonight with El Sayed, 38 wins out of 163 track primary races for the current election cycle. So you now have 250 plus members. Now you know what's on the ballot, you know, in November. Now you an additional, you know, close to 40 Democratic Socialists that are really communists. I've gone through their agenda. If you don't think they put it in writing, for crying out loud, eliminate the presidency, the Senate, you know, judges, and amnesty, abolish borders, abolish ICE, defund the Department of War. Really, what do we do if we're attacked? No Department of War? What do we do? You know, end all deportations, eliminate cash bail. Great. You know, let's let, you know, the lunatics run the asylum. Abolish prisons, defund the police, dismantle the police, public ownership of most corporations, eliminate cash bail, establish a wealth tax, Green New Deal, cradle to grave, womb to the tomb. That is called communism. To each according to their need, from each according to their ability. Look, it's so bad, approximately a third of Democrats now and Democratic-leaning adults now identify themselves as, quote, Democratic Socialists, is a fake news CNN poll. You know, and Democratic Socialists signal that they are more motivated this year than other Democrats. That means you better take this midterm seriously. Well, watch El Sayed. You know, by the way, El Sayed, before running for Senate, hosted a podcast, and it provided him with a six-figure income. Apparently, he and many of these other DSA members, they're all rich, like Bernie Sanders is a multimillionaire with, you know, many homes. But among the companies that El Sayed promoted for cash often cited his purported experience as a doctor, they were firms selling supplements and peptides and an Israeli metabolism tracking device that has been scrutinized by health experts. In March of 25, El Sayed read the following on his podcast. He said, even as a doctor, an epidemiologist, nutrition labels are obnoxiously hard to process. That's where Thrive Market comes in. I love Thrive Market. It's my go-to online grocery store for getting all of my healthy essentials delivered. And I don't even have to leave my couch. Thrive Market has sold a wide selection of supplements. Get this, including, Linda, maybe you tried this, Moon Juice Brain Dust. You ever hear of Moon Juice Brain Dust? And Royal Jelly Brain Fuel. Improve your cognitive function and the function of those that use them. I wonder if Moon Juice Brain Dust will now be covered by their Medicare for All plan.
1: Sounds like a product Joe Biden could have used.
2: By the way, did you say that on air or in my ear?
1: That was on air. That was on air. Sorry.
2: Okay. You know, my team talks to me in my ear, and it sounds the same whether they're talking on air, and sometimes they just disrupt my trend of thought. They don't even care. A one-time Bernie Sanders advisor says James Carville should get out of the Democratic Party. I'm like, they don't even want James Carville. Former advisor, Teslin Pagaro, to Bernie Sanders, urging James Carville to follow through on his threat, telling Fox News, get out, Jim. Okay, push them all out. I like that. By the way, Anthony Fauci, Rand Paul's scheduling a vote to hold him in contempt of Congress on Thursday. We will follow that as that unfolds. But understand the stakes, I'm telling you, are high. Please take this carefully. And people in Wisconsin, you want to cancel Christmas, Thanksgiving? Did Thanksgiving be canceled? I don't think so. Michigan can stop this socialist rage that has now engulfed the party. I don't think they're going to. That's my guess for tonight. I don't know. We'll know when the polls close when I come on TV tonight. Definitely going to be an interesting night. Moon juice, brain dust. Linda, did you ever try moon? Hold on. Moon juice, brain dust. Did you ever try it?
4: I have not. I hear Haley Stevens is a sponsor, though. So that would make a lot of sense.
2: Well, she's running against El Sayed. I mean, she's nuts, too.
4: The sad part is that if she was
2: we're going to stick it to them. I wouldn't vote for any of these lunatics. They're all nuts.
4: Yeah, okay, so I'm going to hold your feet to the fire on that. If you had a choice between Stevens or Sayed, who would you vote for?
2: I wouldn't.
4: What would you do? You stay home? You would do the thing that you tell people not to do?
2: Well, first of all, I wouldn't vote in a Democratic primary anyway.
4: I'm saying if you're a Democrat,
2: in my free state of Florida, in New York, I was a registered conservative. Years ago, when I moved to the free state of Florida, I am a registered Republican. I will vote for the Republicans. Straight ticket.
4: I didn't know you played
2: dodgeball. I'm voting for any Democrat.
4: You're very good at it.
2: Oh, my word. 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
0: records on Wall Street. I'm Jack Callahan, Fox News. Dow Jones Industrial Average showed officially closing 940 points higher today, cresting 54,000 for the first time ever. The S&P 500 up 139 points to close at 7739, also a record. NASDAQ closed 669 points higher. Crude oil prices down about 5% today. The national average price for a gallon of gasoline slightly lower. The optimism over assurances from the administration that an agreement with Iran to open the Strait of Hormuz is close.
1: Administration officials continue to be confident that a deal for free passage of all commercial shipping through that strait is really on the horizon, that such a deal could be signed as early as tomorrow. In the meantime, CENTCOM continues its tough blockade of Iran and all of its ports. Iran, in the meantime, continues to insist it is not negotiating directly with the U.S., but Iranian officials say they are negotiating with Oman.
0: Fox's Steve Harrigan in Tel Aviv. The Justice Department's healthcare fraud task force says it's busted a costly healthcare fraud ring in Philadelphia.
3: We are announcing criminal charges against 19 defendants for fraudulent home healthcare schemes that targeted Pennsylvania's Medicaid fraud program and resulted in over $4 million of fraud.
0: Assistant Attorney General Colin McDonald says one of the defendants had billed Medicaid for providing elder care while he was in jail. Senate Judiciary Committee voting along party lines today to recommend the full Senate vote to confirm acting Attorney General Todd Blanche.
4: Todd Blanche gets a favorable nomination out of the Judiciary Committee. 12 to 10, all Republicans voting yes. And now this will go to the full Senate floor where he is expected to be confirmed later this week.
0: Fox's David Spott, the L.A. Fire Department concluding last year's deadly Eaton fire started by sparks from a Southern California Edison transmission tower. 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
0: The state of New Jersey has filed an antitrust lawsuit against Amazon.
6: New Jersey AG Jennifer Davenport posed the question in a produced social media video.
7: We all get Amazon packages delivered to the door, but have you ever thought about how this multi-trillion dollar corporation treats its drivers?
6: Davenport alleges Amazon is acting as a monopoly in retail goods and is using that power over its delivery service partners to create what she called inhumane conditions for drivers. She declared in the video,
7: it's not legal, and we're taking action.
6: Amazon spokesman Steve Kelly responded to Davenport's lawsuit, saying her claims are just wrong, adding its delivery partners make their own decisions on how they manage their fleet. Gernal Scott, Fox News.
0: In a divided ruling, a federal appeals court has ruled the Trump administration wrongly ended a multi-billion dollar program to boost clean energy projects. The ruling has been stayed for now to allow an appeal to the U.S. Supreme Court. State of New York's attempt to ban ICE agents from wearing face masks has been blocked by a federal judge.
27: Judge May DiAgostino ruling that under the Constitution's Supremacy Clause, New York State cannot control how federal agents do their jobs. So at least four now, ICE, FBI, DEA, and CBP officers can wear masks, no IDs required. A final ruling is to come, the judge writing, quote, New York cannot impose its own uniform requirements on federal agents simply because it disagrees with how the federal government is exercising its authority. But New York City's Democratic Socialist Mayor Zohran Mamdani says public safety does not come from masked armed agents taking people off our streets.
0: Fox's Brian Yenis. Israel's Prime Minister Netanyahu says Israel will not withdraw from Gaza until Hamas has been completely disarmed, pushing back on the withdrawal plan from President Trump's peace board. I'm Jack Callahan. This is Fox News.
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8: Weather Channel forecast of the Midlands, partly cloudy this afternoon. Showers and storms will become likely later this afternoon and this evening. Some of those storms turn strong to severe with damaging winds and heavy rain. 88 this afternoon. Seasonal weather will persist here through tomorrow and Thursday, around 90, 91 degrees. Afternoon showers and storms are possible both days, and daily storm chances will linger into the weekend. Richard DeWedding at the Weather Channel.
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6: 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Here's our number. It's 800-941-SEAN if you want to be a part of the program. I don't know how this is all going to end in terms of the WNBA. That's the Women's Professional Basketball League. You know, I thought Caitlin Clark was just such an amazing player when she came into the league because, I mean, she can hit a three-point shot 10 feet behind the three-point line and do it consistently. Then they got this young woman named Sophie Cunningham, who is so gifted and talented. She's pretty remarkable, pretty unbelievable. For whatever reason, the WNBA, you know, beyond...

0: women's sports. It's not that controversial, I don't think, in any way. And so we had a situation where they're playing the Minnesota Lynx the other day. And anyway, Sophie Cunningham is asked about her decision to stand up for women in women's sports. Here's what she said.
1: And you talked about wanting to protect young girls who shouldn't have to go against biological men. Just can you expand your viewpoint on that?
2: I mean, I think I said what I said. I think it's kind of common sense. And I think I'll always believe in that. I think it's really important to protect children, and that's little girls who are also involved in that category. And so I stand on what I said, and I always believe that.
0: Then they're playing the Minnesota Lynx, and their head coach shows up with a pro-trans T-shirt on. Riley Gaines showed up at that particular game, and, you know, she went by all the bylaws that in terms of making a poster and just said, you know, praising Sophie, nothing bad. And then that became a controversy. They tried to take her sign away, and she said, no way, not happening. I looked up all your rules, and I followed every one of them, and I actually took out a ruler and measured what the actual size of a sign that you can bring into an arena is, and that was it. Here's the Minnesota Lynx head coach, Cheryl Reeve, saying, you know, explaining why she wore this shirt against Sophie Cunningham.
3: I don't think we should feel like our safe space is being threatened. That's what I enjoy about the WNBA, and I think we have to continue to safeguard that. I come from a space of inclusion, and the narrative that I think that is problematic is to suggest that, number one, that transgender athletes are the biggest problem in women's sports. And I think this is what's bothersome, is that there's a faction of people in our country that are making this a massive issue. We have some issues. Number one, we need to protect trans kids. Every kid. To me, it's a human rights issue.
0: Okay, what Sophie Cunningham is saying that, excuse me, that she doesn't want biological men competing in women's sports. It's really that simple. Riley Gaines shows up, and there have been other people in the stands thanking Sophie Cunningham for taking a stand against biological men in young girls' locker rooms. And, you know, and if you look at Riley Gaines' story, she went to a small school. She stands today at 5 feet tall. And she had a great heart, was a scrappy competitor. And long story short, you know, it's just sad that, you know, if you look at what happened with Dylan Mulvaney and Bud Light, you go woke, you go broke. I would not at all be surprised if at some point here, if this continues, and if this is the stand the WNBA wants to take, then they are going to pay a price financially. But anyway, there are a number of people now that are speaking out about it. For example, Jack Brewer is a friend of this program, former Vikings captain, friend of this program, and he's come out, and he has now said he's been witnessing this clash of cultures, especially this past weekend. Trans kids belong is what the Minnesota Lynx coach shirt said. Brewer said the Lynx have a history in that state. The team was established the year I got to Minnesota. I remember watching them. And now to see a coach representing the team this way is sad. It's sad to think that young girls in Minnesota are coming to games and watching teams promote something like this. It's ridiculous to think that a grown woman would go so hard in support of men, biological men is what he's talking about, against women and entering women's locker rooms, et cetera, et cetera. This coach is promoting the idea that children who should be receiving, he said, psychiatric treatment should instead be affirmed. Now, that's his opinion. He's entitled to it, just like the coach is entitled to hers. I'm just telling you, none of it is good for business. We also have joining us now, Brian Urlacher is with us. And anyway, Chicago Bears linebacker saying that she says common sense things, talking about Sophie Cunningham. She gets so much backlash. Men should not be playing in women's sports. Why is this even controversial? I don't get it. I don't understand it. I got to tell you, Brian, I don't understand it either. And if you would have asked me when I started my radio career, you know, 37, 8 years ago, I'd be talking about this topic. I wouldn't have believed you.
4: Yeah, this is confusing to me. I don't understand why they're making a big deal out of it. She says what most of us think or should think. It's common sense. We do not want men, biological men, playing against women. It's not fair. We have an advantage. I think that's pretty well known. Everyone understands that. We don't want. I dang sure don't want them in the women's locker rooms. You know, I think Riley Gaines just

0: experienced that when she was in college with Leah Thomas. It's just, it doesn't make sense to me. I think the WNBA, the coaches who are speaking out against, I've never heard of, by the way. I've never seen the Minnesota coach speak on TV before until she did this. I think it's an opportunity for them to kind of maybe get some notoriety, because Sophie and Caitlin are getting so much of it. Maybe they're jealous. They're obviously jealous. The whole league is jealous of those two players because they're still the seats. Without those two, I don't know what this, I didn't know it was still distant until Caitlin Clark got drafted, and now Sophie's making it even more popular. But, yeah, this is really a common sense issue to me, and most people as well.
1: Well, and I think that the fans feel this way, too. I mean, you would think that people would have learned something from the Bud Light controversy, and that is don't bring politics into sports. You know, if you go back to, Colin Kaepernick and football and taking a knee, I mean, that was the worst. Those were the worst-rated football years in history in terms of the growth of the NFL. And people got disgusted, and they decided to vote with their feet and not show up at games and not care about watching football. They just got disgusted by politics being injected to it. Now, to me, I look at sports as a unifying event. You have people of all backgrounds, all religions, all races, all creeds, all economic, whatever status they might have in their life. You have, showing up at a game and they have a common passion, the passion for a sport, the passion for a team. You know, how many times you go to a game? I'm a Florida Panthers fan. I have season tickets, and you're high-fiving strangers. You buy strangers a drink or some of a hot dog or whatever they might want. It's like a fun atmosphere, and you throw politics into this, and it's like you wreck it.
0: Hey, two and a half, three hours you get to go to a game, you're just excited about your team, right? You're supporting your team. You try and put all politics aside because you don't know who's sitting next to you. You don't know who you're high-fiving. You just know you're rooting for the same team. The Kaepernick stuff you're talking about, I had already retired when all that stuff started happening. So I kind of fell out of love with the NFL as well. I quit watching. I quit, my whole household, we just quit watching games because of what was going on. It just turned us off because there was so much animosity going on in our country back then. And even, maybe not as much as there is now, but there was a whole lot going on back then. And I just had a hard time watching those games when I knew the players weren't standing for the anthem. Whatever the reasons may be, it was a huge turnoff for me and my family during those years that was going on.
1: I don't know how this plays out. If anything, I'm a little concerned about the safety and security of some of these players because people get their minds whipped into a frenzy. And, it's such a dangerous environment out there now for public figures. I mean, we've had what happened to our friend Charlie Kirk. There's been not one, not two, but three would-be assassins of President Trump. I could tell you all throughout my career, I've experienced a ton of, threats against me and my family. I mean, it's not pleasant. I mean, I deal with it, but it's not pleasant. If you step into the political arena, I chose this career. I chose this job. People around me did not, and I don't think they should have to pay a price of, people getting rude in front of me. Not only that, I'll kick their ass at the end of the day anyway. Either they're going to go down or I'm going down. That's the way it's going to end. But it's frustrating. You shouldn't have to live your life like that. I mean, why? If people come up to me and they're hostile to me, the first thing I'll offer them is, can I buy you a drink? What's your name? It's very nice to meet you. I'm sorry we disagree. And then I try to diffuse or de-escalate any situation. The more intense they become, the calmer I become. Because I'm trained.
0: Yeah, it's weird because our side, I feel like, is more tolerant, if that makes sense. Like, we can put up with the kind of not greening with us. It's okay. I understand you have different thoughts than me. No big deal. I don't want to hurt you because of it. And I feel like the other side, if we don't agree with them, it's, you need to die. We hate you. They just start doing all this hate speech towards the side that they don't agree with. I don't know where we got so tangled up along the way where we just can't say, all right, we don't disagree, no problem. Can I buy you a drink? Maybe we can hash it out a little bit. You can see my side. I can see yours. It's so one-sided. Like, the violence goes one way, if that makes sense. I don't feel like there's a lot of our stuff going in the direction of the other side. And they have the media on their side, too, which it kind of provokes things a little bit as well.
1: 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More with Brian Urlacher on the other side, former Chicago Bears Hall of Fame linebacker, talking about Sophie Cunningham and what's going on in the WNBA. 800-941-SHAWN, our number, as we continue on what will be tonight, 9 Eastern on Fox, a very interesting election night, primary night. 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

0: final moments, Brian Urlacher is with us, former Chicago Bears Hall of Fame linebacker is with us, talking about Sophie Cunningham of the Indiana Fever. Have you gotten any brushback, pushback? I mean, you know, here you are, Chicago Bears linebacker and well-known. What has the reaction been to you speaking out on this?
1: I don't really care, honestly, Sean. You know, I get some blowback from people on social media. But, you know, honestly, the people that I surround myself with are all, they're like, hey, thanks for speaking. I've got a ton of messages for saying, hey, thanks for supporting Sophie and what she said. Thanks for standing up for our girls, our daughters. I don't know why it's so unpopular to say it publicly. I get it because the media runs with everything. And like I said earlier, the left is so gets so deranged over things that they think, perceive you say. But, yeah, I really don't care what people think. I think what I think. I may not be right, may not be wrong. I don't really care. It's what I think, and I'm entitled to say what I want.
0: You know, but there's very few people that are willing to put themselves out there. What motivated you in this case to speak out?
1: I just think it's common sense. You know, I shouldn't be speaking out. It's just
0: believe it or not, it should be common sense, but look at the T-shirt that the Minnesota Lynx coach is wearing, for crying out loud. I mean, it's not like...
1: I don't think...
0: I mean...
1: She didn't say trans... She didn't say anything about taking people's rights away. Like, all she said was, women should play against women, and we should protect our girls. I really don't think that's a problem. You know, men should not play against women in any, you know, and someone says to me, when you're small, you play against men. Well, of course you do, because the girls mature faster than boys do when they're young. And then we catch up pretty quick, and we surpass them. So I don't understand why they're making such a big deal out of it.
0: Is it so wrong to just acknowledge a simple biological truth, which is, in most instances, there are exceptions? That men,
1: hearings,
0: physically, biologically, are stronger than women physically. Doesn't mean they're better. Doesn't mean they're superior. But women can bear children and usually have a heart of gold, you know, and a natural mothering instincts that men maybe not have. We all have different gifts. Let's put it that way.
1: Yeah. And why is it so hard for people in Congress to say, when I watch these hearings, they ask them what a woman is and they can't define it? You know, you see it on all the time. It's not that, I mean, I don't understand the difficulty, but they go all these different routes and they dodge the question. They don't plead the fifth like some people do, but they do go a lot of routes around it to try and not answer that question.
0: You know, we've played so many instances of that. Let me play one now. This is one of those hearings. We have this medical doctor out in California, or the head of a medical school, and this is how he answered that question.
2: Who are pregnant people compared to pregnant women? Just curious.
3: So that is a part of a curriculum to help our students who are facing a wide diversity of patients. Of course, the vast majority of pregnancies are in women, and I have absolutely no problem with using the word pregnant women. I use it myself.
2: Has a non-biological woman ever had a baby?
3: A transgender person can.
2: Has a non-biological woman ever had a baby?
3: I would reiterate,
2: it's ridiculous.
0: In the vast majority of cases, no, in no cases. This guy is running a medical school, for crying out loud. I mean, Brian, you've got to be kidding me.
1: The brainwashing. I just don't understand how you can wrap your mind around that. You know, women can have babies, men can't. That's all. I mean, you can maybe be transgender. That's fine. I have no problem with transgender people, by the way. I have no issue with it, but they can't have babies. I mean, the guys pretending to be girls can't have babies. That's all there is to it. They don't have the inner stuff that women have babies. I just don't understand why
0: That's one way to describe it. Brian Urlacher, thank you, sir. We appreciate you being with us. All the best to you and your family, my friend.
1: Thanks, Sean. Take care.
0: 800-941-SEAN, our number if you want to be a part of the program. 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

0: Hey, this is Ken Allard of Wake Up Carolina. I'm with Dr. Chad Thurman, McLeod orthopedic surgeon. Dr. Thurman, how are you?
1: I'm very good. Thank you for having
0: me.
1: So
0: we're talking a little hip replacement. When should someone seek medical attention for hip pain?
1: The first thing I try to tell patients is if they've had pain more than 4 weeks, don't blow it off as normal. So if you're hurting more than 3 to 4 weeks, go see somebody. One of the things that trips people up is groin pain is one of the first signs of hip pain. Most people point to the outside of their hip near their butt cheek, but really groin pain is one of the first signs. You wouldn't believe how many people we have say, I think I pulled my groin 6 months ago. And so if you're having, if that's one of the first signs the hip can be going is that inner thigh pain. But if it's happening more than 3 to 4 weeks, I would go at least see your primary care doctor or come see us.
0: Okay, once we make that determination, what sort of treatment options for that pain are they in store for?
1: Well, we've got a whole team of hip of docs and mid-level providers treating hips. So it's not all surgery. We have some really good folks doing hip injections. We have great therapists. Therapy can work well. We also obviously use medication. And there's some newer products that we also do some things we can do with your own blood products and things. So it starts usually early with exercise and medicine, and we work up.
0: Okay, when do we decide that it's time to consider having a hip replacement?
1: The conversation's always the same in my clinic. First, if your imaging is, bad x-rays, bad arthritis, does the pain affect your life? If it's changing the way you live, hip replacement surgery is so successful and the recovery is so predictable that once it's really changing how you're living your life, it's time to get it fixed.
0: Okay, how can patients or when can patients or what can patients expect during recovery from a hip replacement? How sort of the up and walking after surgery?
1: Well, that's one of the things a lot of patients don't know. It's not like your grandma and grandpa surgery in the past. We usually get people up within 3 hours walking. We want them mobile early. On a walker at first, you should expect that. But for most folks, we can get you off that walker within 2 weeks, back to full work within 8 to 12 weeks. And I tell most of my patients, miserable pain before surgery, you're usually pain-free within 2 months.
0: How much is in our hands after we have the surgery? In other words, the physical therapy you'll recommend, some are very stringent about following and adhering, some probably not so much.
1: Well, patients have to drive their own recovery. I always talk about this in my clinic. We're a team. So if you have a good surgeon you trust using good technology, good implants, you got to come to the table doing the therapy, willing to work. And the result is predictable. Again, if you put in the work with therapy, learning how to walk right again, we can get you back on your feet pretty predictably within 2 to 3 months to everything you want to do.
0: But certainly you understand the consternation that that's kind of the ultimate decision. Once I make a decision, having a hip replacement, there is no turning back.
1: Well, exactly. I mean, once you've made your mind up, you got to be part of the team. You know, it's your hip, it's your life. But most patients are really great about that. Once they understand the vision and they understand the technology and where we've come with modern approaches, they're on board.
0: This is a weird question, but I think one people will understand. What is the one thing you wish everyone knew about hip replacement surgery?
1: I wish everyone knew that the technology has changed so much. Like I said, most people don't know this. You're up walking within 2 to 3 hours of surgery. It's not like sitting in the hospital 3 or 4 days. And with modern navigation, robotics, we're doing cool things, getting people moving quickly.
0: Are there things we can do proactively to make it less likely that we one of these days have to have a hip replacement?
1: Absolutely. I mean, sometimes it's genetics and you can't beat that. Some people get injured and can't beat that. But for most folks, the studies have shown if you stick to resistance training, and call that what you want. Some people it's weight lifting, some people it's squats and lunges, some people riding a stationary bike and exercise. But resistance training reduces your risk for joint replacement, both in the hip and the knee.
0: McLeod talks a lot about camaraderie and teamwork. You are a surgeon.
1: Mm-hmm.
0: How many people are helping make this decision as we walk through diagnosing pain in the hip to hip replacement?
1: Well, it really is a team effort. I mean, from the first diagnosis, often that's from all of our great primary care docs, even, local urgent cares and things. But a lot of the primary care level folks are making this diagnosis. They're getting people to us. And we have a team of non-operative people who are doing the injections, doing the medicines, doing the therapy orders, all the way up. You come meet your surgeon, you get a good surgical plan, and then in the OR, there's 6 or 7 people all helping us do it, and then a whole team of therapists afterwards. So it's a community effort, but it I tell people this all the time, it's my favorite surgery for a reason. It just changes people's lives in a great way.
0: Okay. Dr. Chad Thurman, McLeod Orthopedic Surgeon. Thank you, sir.
1: Thank you.
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0: Ladies and gentlemen, we'd like to take a second to hear the immortal Bob Grant's thoughts about the world today.
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2: All right, 25 now till the top of the hour. It is sick and it is getting sicker. We're not making progress, unfortunately. The world is getting nuttier and nuttier by the hour. I can't believe how radicalized the Democrats are and how sick the legacy media mob is. I'll tell you this, it does motivate me more than ever in terms of wanting to be out here on the radio every day, on TV every night, now doing a podcast too, to just be an alternative source of information for people, because these people are nuts. They have lost their minds. And AOC now, the front runner for the Democrats for the 2028 nomination, told you, I've been warning everybody, I think we were the first to say that she is the leader of the Democratic Party, Nancy Pelosi, speaker in name only. We saw where this was headed. We were way ahead of the curve, and it's now her party. It's Grandpa Bernie's party. It's Pocahontas' party. It's Mamdani's party. It's the DSA, you know, the Democratic Socialists of America Communist Party. And, you know, with very few exceptions, I mean, we can add now to John Fetterman, Joe Manchin, and James Carville, maybe Rambo Deadfish, Ben Jones, Joe Manchin. There's just not many people. Look, if you find yourself struggling financially, most of us have been there at some point in our lives. It's not a fun position to be in. 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
2: I am really looking forward to the primaries tonight. I think El Sayed, by the time I get on the air at 9, I think there's a part of Michigan that closes, the polls close at 9. Linda, you can check that. And I'm excited about getting on the air because I think I might be able to make the call at the top of the hour. Might be able to. The latest 9:30, I'd say we would be able to make the call. I think El Sayed is going to win, I do not believe the people of Michigan are going to buy into a guy that's been out there in Michigan. You know, I look at Michigan, Pennsylvania, Wisconsin, like salt of the earth, Midwest, hardworking people, you know, people that work hard, play by the rules, pay their taxes, obey the laws, raise their kids, take their kids to church, pack their lunches. They put in their 12, 14, 16 hours a day and, come home exhausted, help the kids with homework, go back to bed and get up and grind it out the next day. And I think they're going to go for, you know, this insane, you know, radicalism of the left? I don't think so. That we've been talking about for days. By the way, Aaron Rodgers was on ESPN. Oh my gosh, here's a great takedown of Fauci. Listen to this.
4: Is everything better? Is everything funner? Is everything more awesome? Like, how do you kind of view this year versus maybe the years of the past?
5: I'm going to plead the fifth.
4: Okay.
6: Okay.
5: Like, gotta love that guy.
6: Okay.
5: Like that absolute coward, Tony Fauci. Yeah. Absolute coward.
6: Yeah. There, it's back, baby.
5: Are you kidding me?
4: Yeah, 111
5: You
4: times.
5: Got a pardon and you're in front of you, and you pleaded over 100 times at the White House? What are you scared of, Tony?
4: Yeah.
5: I thought you were the science.
4: Yeah.
5: I am science. And you get up there and you can't answer a question?
4: Yeah.
5: What are we doing? And how much time did the network spend on that? How much time did they spend on my responses every week, on my vaccination status, on Taylor and Travis's wedding? Did they do even a minute on Tony Fauci?
2: The answer is no. We did, but not most. It's unbelievable. Thank goodness James Uthmeyer, who was on yesterday, my attorney general here in the Free State of Florida, is going to now looking into starting a criminal investigation. And the auto pen Biden pardon, which he likely got, which is an auto pen, will not hold up on the state level. So that means there is legal jeopardy, which is probably the main reason that he, in fact, pled the fifth 111 times. Let's go to Eric. He's in Indiana. Eric, hi. How are you? Glad you called, sir.
7: Doing just fine, thank you. Yourself?
2: I'm good. I'm glad you checked in. Love the people of Indiana. What's going on? By the way, the Indiana Fever, are you a fan?
7: Yes, I am. I heard your thing with Urlacher, not to distract what I called. But, you know, another reason not to watch the WNBA, have you ever seen them play the national anthem one time? Not even before the All-Star game. Not between... They never.
2: I didn't. By the way, Linda, I didn't even know that. Are you aware of that? I was not aware of that.
3: That's gross.
7: Well,
2: wow.
7: Watch any WNBA game. You'd be surprised. I've yet to see one. Yes, I am a Fever fan. I love Cunningham. I loved her before all this even started. So, but it even gives me even more.
2: By the way, that girl like can shoot from 10 feet outside of the 3-point line and hit like 10 in a row. She's unbelievable. Just like Caitlin Clark, I was a little disappointed in Caitlin. Maybe it's because she's been beaten up so bad since she entered the league. But, you know, she had an opportunity to stand up for a teammate. She didn't do it. Now, Riley Gaines showed her some grace and said she just probably is so sick and tired of, you know, being a punching bag in that league. They keep beating up their stars. They're not going to have a league. That league will disintegrate.
7: Yes, they'll destroy themselves from within. Just like,
2: so what else is on your mind?
7: I was just going to talk about Abdullah Azzed, how he unknowingly admitted that capitalism works. I believe it was July 18th at the People versus the Powerful rally in Detroit. First of all, why would you want to join the powerful anyway? Why do you want to fight what's good? You know, I just never understood that either. But standing alongside Bernie Sanders and AOC, he claims he's not a part of the DSA, but he had him right there with him.
2: And Hassan Piker.
7: Right, right. But I want to quote what he said here. He says that we are minting billionaires at an unprecedented rate. Now, doesn't that prove that that capitalism works? If we're minting billionaires at an unprecedented rate, that just...
2: Well, but they want the right. Remember, this is their agenda, and they put it in writing. They want to eliminate the presidency, the Senate, the courts. They want amnesty for illegals. They want to abolish all borders. They want to defund the Department of War. They want to defund the police, abolish prisons, but they still want to abolish ICE. Wonder who they'll use to do that. End all deportation, eliminate cash bail, establish a wealth tax. They want power. And the way they're going to get power is they're going to steal it from one group of people. Call it whatever you want. To me, it's license stealing. And then they will redistribute it for power to a group of people that will believe their lies that they're going to be taken care of.
7: You know, I actually don't believe that they want to steal the power. They want to steal your dream. They want to steal your dream of inventing something, creating something, working hard, becoming something. They want to steal that and install their vision, their dream of what they want you to be. They don't want you to be independent at all. They want to take all that away from you. Then that's the power that they achieve. It's not the power of taking the money here or taking your property there. First, they want to take everything. They want to crush you inside. If they steal your soul, you have nothing to fight for.
2: Well, do you understand why there's a certain urgency? We're talking about 3 months from today is going to be Election Day. 3 months from today. Early voting will start even sooner. And we're 90 days away. And I am telling everybody, you better take this seriously. If you do not, these people can win. And if they win, they will look at what Mom Donnie's doing in New York. He's doxing anybody with money. And he's going to destroy the city. But just to be clear, they're straight up communist. They want to destroy everything about our country, our culture, our way of life. So there's a lot on the line here. Listen, I want to tell you something. The insurance industry is in the middle of a transformation right before our very eyes, thanks to one company. 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
10: 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He opposed Trump's tariffs on China, awarded millions in tax breaks to Silfab, a Chinese front, voted against funding to stop human trafficking, and endorsed never-Trumper Nikki Haley over Donald Trump. Who's this wolf? Career politician, China, Ralph Norman.
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12: 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This is Jeb Mack from the Jeb Mack Band. 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

0: 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It's toll-free, 800-941-SHAWN, if you want to be a part of the program. Denise in Georgia. Denise, hi. How are you? Glad you called.
1: Hey, Sean. Thanks for taking my call. Hey, I wanted to talk to you about when they were forcing us to try and take the COVID shot.
0: Yeah.
1: And I have really crazy allergies. I mean, to the point to where they have recommendations for where I work so I can't be exposed to stuff. So anyway, in order for me not to take the shot, I had to go to see an allergy specialist in Savannah. And he tested me, and he tested me and got all the results. And then he said to me, I recommend you take the shot. I said, what's in the
2: shot? Good grief.
1: They can't test it because they don't know what all is in the shot. So I don't know if you're allergic to all of that anyway. I would recommend you take it. And I thought, I said to him, it could kill me. He said, well, I took it, and I made sure my children took it.
0: Well, they doesn't have your condition, for crying out loud. That's a dumb thing to say.
1: Right? And he's seen all my test results. I had pages. I kid you not when I tell you I have MSDS is attached to my allergies. It's stupid. But he knew what I was allergic to. He couldn't tell me or know what was in that shot, and he tried to get me to take it. Well,
0: so what did you end up doing?
1: I did not take it. My husband and I absolutely refused. And I
0: good for you.
1: It was my job because they could not tell me what was in that shot. So I wasn't safe taking it. But because of that, every week I came to work, I had to take a COVID test, which no biggie, you know, the whole Q-tip thing.
0: Yeah, they swab your nose. Who cares? I mean, it wasn't a big deal. Now, did you get COVID?
1: Hmm?
0: Did you ever get COVID?
1: I did. I got COVID twice. Once when I was in the hospital, they knew I had opacity in my lungs, and I had a fever, and they did the whole nine yards, and they sent me home because I had not. The first thing they said to me, did you take the shot? And I said, no. So they did all the tests, sent me home, and told me to take NyQuil.
0: I mean, you can't make this stuff up. Listen, I give you a ton of credit here. You stood your ground. Many people were unwilling to stand their ground. And, you know, I don't fault people. The amount of pressure that was brought to bear based on what we now know to be the big lie, if you get the shot, you're not going to get COVID. If you get the shot, you won't infect others. And they just flat out lied to everybody. It was an experimental shot. It's the creator of the science behind it said it's not perfected, and they didn't want to listen to him, and we should bring Robert Malone back on the show. And then we have other doctors that were punished, and they had to fight to keep their licenses because they came up with alternative treatments that were successful. It's unbelievable the madness, the groupthink that took over during that time. It really is remarkable. It's sad that this could happen in our country. It is beyond comprehension.
1: All the people, young men and young women that have rheumatoid arthritis and heart conditions and just issues caused from this shot. And you can't say because they knew that some of these conditions were it could happen from the shot. People, and they still pushed it.
0: I'm glad you stood strong, Denise. God bless you for being tough. I really admire you a lot because withstanding that pressure, we had our own pressure on the show. Everybody was demanding I tell you what to do, meaning my audience what to do, and I refused. And then I had New York Times columnists writing vicious articles. If you listen to Sean Hannity, if my mother listened, if my grandmother listened, they'd be dead. By the way, can you find those articles, Linda? I want to go back and actually read
3: those.
0: Yeah,
3: let's relive that. Those are good memories.
0: Those are good. Oh, yeah. And then the frustrating part is I go to my lawyer. I have a general counsel. Unfortunately, you know, in this world, I need one. It's just ridiculous. But that's how crazy everybody is. But he's like, you can't sue. I'm like, why not? I mean, it's just a lie. All I said was take it seriously. You know, listen to your doctor, consult with your doctor. Take into account your pre-existing conditions, maybe comorbidities you have, your unique health status. Educate yourself, do your own research, and make a smart decision for you. What's so bad with that advice? I mean, now, meanwhile, if I would have told people to get the shot and they died from the shot, oh, Hannity's responsible. I listen to Hannity. I mean, can't win for losing, but I stood my ground.

0: 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I am TNT.
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5: Optimism for an Iran deal. I'm Jack Callahan, Fox News. The Trump administration says it believes there will be a deal with Iran soon, allowing ships to safely transit the Strait of Hormuz. Treasury Secretary Bessent saying the deal could come in a day or two. Iran's foreign ministry says talks with Oman have made progress. Crude oil prices fell another 5% today. The average price of gas ticked down a bit. And Energy Secretary Wright says fuel prices should be coming down in the weeks ahead. All of that fueling a huge day on Wall Street.
6: The Dow skyrocketing 908 points. S&P gaining 136. NASDAQ surging 671.
5: Fox's Laura Cantor reports those were record closes for the Dow and the S&P 500. The Justice Department charging 19 people with defrauding Pennsylvania's Medicaid program of more than $4 million. Is billing the state for home health care either not needed or not provided. Dr. Mehmet Oz, the head of the Center for Medicare and Medicaid Services, says blame the pandemic.
7: COVID appears to have unleashed massive fraud through grifters because criminals knew the federal government would not follow up on the money that was spending out. We told the world we were open for fraud and they could start harpooning us with their spears. No mas, no more.
5: An assistant attorney general says in some cases patients conspired with the fraudsters and shared in the payments. The Senate Judiciary Committee advances the nomination of acting attorney general Todd Blanche on a party line vote.
8: They voted 12 to 10. All Republicans voted to advance Todd Blanche's nomination to the full Senate floor, which will happen later this week. All Democrats opposed this nomination. We heard a lot about the controversial $1.8 billion taxpayer fund that Todd Blanche said no longer exists anymore.
5: Fox's David Spott, a federal appeals court ruling the Trump administration was not authorized to cancel certain green energy projects that had been pushed by the Biden administration. 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
5: President Trump headed for the West Coast. He's to attend a fundraiser in Los Angeles. Before leaving Washington, again calling on Congress to cancel its summer recess until it passes the Save America Act to mandate voter ID. But Senate Majority Leader John Thune says the numbers aren't there.
10: There are no Democrats who are going to vote for this. All 47 voted against the SAVE Act 5 times. So let's make this an issue in the campaign. How about we go out and turn our fire on Democrats and make it about them opposing the SAVE Act?
5: The president has called the SAVE Act the most important legislation before the Congress. An Ohio congressman embroiled in a bitter family dispute is asking the House to investigate him.
11: Ohio Rep. Republican Max Miller posting on X that he's filed paperwork for the House Ethics Committee to formally investigate him amid calls for Miller, who's up for re-election, to step down over domestic violence and abuse allegations by his ex-wife, Emily Moreno, the daughter of Ohio Republican Senator Bernie Moreno, who on Monday called Miller unfit for office. The allegations in a bitter divorce and child custody battle that Miller's denied. The Ethics Committee also noting that the fact that it's investigating the allegations doesn't indicate that any violation has occurred. Jeff Manasso, Fox News.
5: The fire department in Los Angeles says it's identified the cause of last year's deadly Eaton fire, saying Southern California Edison equipment sparked it. The fire killed 19 people. The number of buildings destroyed in Washington State's wildfires has reached 700, and there's been an arrest. The Spokane County Sheriff's Office says a 37-year-old ex-con has been charged with first-degree arson for the Old Trails fire. If the lettuce doesn't get you, the peppers might. Chipotle says it's removing jalapenos from some of its restaurants after determining they could potentially be tied to a salmonella outbreak. I'm Jack Callahan, and this is Fox News.
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14: Weather channel forecast of the Midlands, partly cloudy this afternoon. Showers and storms will become likely later this afternoon and this evening. Some of those storms turn strong to severe with damaging winds and heavy rain. 88 this afternoon. Seasonal weather will persist here through tomorrow and Thursday, around 90, 91 degrees. Afternoon showers and storms are possible both days, and daily storm chances will linger into the weekend. Richard DeWedding at the Weather Channel.
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7: 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Our toll-free telephone number is 800-941-SEAN if you want to be a part of the program. All eyes are going to be on the five states now, midterm elections. We will have full coverage. Polls in Michigan closing at about 9, depending if they can count there or not, or if it's like California. I would think we're probably going to be able to make a call, you know, in my hour, 9 to 10 on the Fox News channel. I would say the overwhelming favorite is going to be our good friend, this lunatic, Abdul El-Sayed, who's been out there campaigning with AOC and Grandpa Bernie and Hassan Piker, who celebrated, you know, America's socialist movement, who blamed America for 9/11, you know, so on and so forth. And this is now the new radicalized DSA, really Communist of America Party. The silence on the left has been deafening. El-Sayed calling Schumer Democrats the biggest obstacle. Fetterman's an a-hole. Sayed saying he'd love to draft Chris Van Hollen as a Democratic Senate leader. Talks about undocumented people.

0: not working when asked if she wants long-term to abolish the police. She describes having a half-white son being in proximity to whiteness. I mean, this is just crazy stuff, but this is, you know, this is Maine, this is Michigan, this is Texas. This is now 30-some-odd candidates around the country. Now, let me tell you about David Kallman of the legal group, the Kallman Legal Group. They just won a big free speech case in Michigan against the Grosse Pointe School District. He has a client, Shane Pruitt, who will join us. Both of them will join us in a minute to talk about their case and the fight that they shouldn't have to take on for our kids to get a fair education. But anyway, Shane Pruitt won a preliminary injunction in a federal lawsuit to rescind an unlawful no trespass order issued against him in retaliation for Shane posting a video showing the display of a rainbow transgender pride flag at his middle school in September of 2024 because of the school's objection to his constitutionally protected speech. He was, you know, I guess they sent the police to Mr. Pruitt's home to serve a no trespass order. Mr. Pruitt asked various school officials for further information regarding the issue and received no answers before posting the video. And despite the school acknowledging that he never threatened anyone and that his comments were political free speech, they retaliated by publicly posting his picture in a school office with a statement warning everyone that he was a trespasser. Anyway, Shane Pruitt is with us along with his attorney, David Kallman of the Kallman Legal Group. Welcome both of you to the show.
1: Thanks, Sean. It's be back with you. We were on a few years ago with Carl Mankey, if you remember.
0: I do.
1: Or when we were fighting the COVID restrictions here from Governor Whitmer. So it's a pleasure to be back with you.
0: Well, we've learned a lot since then, haven't we, about Fauci and the lies and the origins of COVID and you know, American taxpayer dollars from the NIH being funneled to the EcoHealth Alliance, being funneled to the Wuhan Virology Lab, known for coronavirus research and for gain-of-function research. Talk about this case. David, we'll start with you, then we'll get Shane's perspective.
1: Yeah, thanks, Sean. This is such a clear-cut case, it's really surprising that we had to even bring it in federal court. We asked the school to lift this ban after a year and a half. Mr. Pruitt came to us, and it was a clear retaliation and punishment for his exercise of his free speech. And the school refused. They were, frankly, quite arrogant about it, that it was clear they would do it again if they wanted to and do it to anybody else. So we had a hearing with Judge White in Detroit a couple weeks back, and he issued a preliminary injunction. So now the ban is lifted. They had to remove our client's picture from the office, so he's no longer on the 10 most wanted list, I guess, in the school. And the judge ordered that they could take no further retaliatory actions against him. So it's a real big win for free speech rights for parents in Michigan.
0: Oh, I think that's great. Shane, talk about the process that caused you to speak out this way in the school and what you thought would happen and what did happen.
2: Well, it started pretty simple. We went to a back-to-school night, which middle school here in Grosse Pointe starts in fifth grade, so my 10-year-old was going there. And as we're going through seeing kind of a tour of the classrooms, we would see rainbow flag, a transgender flag, not in all the classrooms, but in a few. And to me, it didn't seem like a necessary part of education. So I had approached the principal like a week later about it and asked him, I said, is that something that has to stay up in the classrooms? And in short, he sent me to the superintendent. Both of them had given me the lip service of, hey, we don't make policy, talk to the school board. So I approached the school board with an email, and I had a lady who replied to me from the school board, a member of the school board, tell me their rights are protected, they're going to do what they want, and if you're so worried about having your kids see the color of the rainbow, why don't you send them to school in sunglasses? That was her reply. And after I got kind of that hostile reply from her, I thought, well, I don't have any options. I've talked to everybody, and no one will have an actual open conversation about this. So I asked to do a tour of the school one day after school's dismissed. I said, could I come to him, have my son walk me through the school? I haven't seen the whole school. And I walked through, and I videotaped a few of the classrooms that had the transgender flag up. The one particular flag I walked into, There was no visible American flag anywhere in the room, but there was a giant transgender flag from the ceiling of the room to the

0: store. It was huge. And I posted on Facebook, and I asked parents what they thought about it. And I spoke about how it's divisive, and you know, half the country probably doesn't agree with it, or even more. And they didn't like being exposed. That's what it came down to. They didn't like being exposed. They tried to intimidate me. They sent police to my house. They served me with a no trespass order. Said I can't ever go on any school property in the district ever again. And that's
1: excuse me, you're the parent of a 10-year-old kid that goes to that school, are you not?
0: Correct. And I pay taxes for that school.
1: Uh-huh. And they're telling you you don't have the right to go to your kid's school. Do they think that they own your child? Do they think that they have total control over your children? Do they feel that they know better than you as a parent, and will circumvent your values behind your back? And if you dare to speak out, they think that their values are superior than your values? Because I happen to agree with your values.
0: Yeah, well, what's happened, Sean, in the last 20, I don't know, plus years in this country because of the cancel culture mob, these teacher unions and the public schools in general, they've gotten this false sense of acceptance of their radical left programming, even though most parents are not on board with it. And it was that arrogance from that sense of acceptance that they have, that false sense of acceptance, that made them try to run that same old playbook on me. That's what it came from.
1: Let me go back to the legal standpoint. I mean, David, you're a great attorney. I mean, you win most of your cases, if not all of them. This was a slam dunk for you. I assume you took this case pro bono, and you did it because of principle. And, you know, it's just sad that this is what parents have to go through, and look at the amount of time that it takes to get these things resolved.
2: Yeah, absolutely, Sean. This should never have had to go to court at all. This is so clear cut. And, you know, parents just need to be willing to stand up and to let their voice be heard and not be afraid of pushback. You know, if we don't push these folks to follow the law, they'll violate your rights every day of the week. So it's a very important case. Now, whether or not they're going to appeal, we'll see. They have 30 days to appeal the decision to the Sixth Circuit. So we'll see if they do. If not, then we'll be back in court in September. We'll be getting a permanent injunction, and we'll go from there. But these free speech cases, these rights of everybody are so important. And the only way they're going to get enforced, Sean, is if parents stand up and are willing to fight and to do it appropriately.
1: Well, if they're so proud of what they're putting up in their school, why would they care if a parent shares it on Facebook? They're embarrassed that they're getting exposed. They're embarrassed that their private agenda, their indoctrination, if you will, is now out there for all to see. I would think that they would take pride in their pride, you know, presentation.
2: Of course, Sean. And in fact, the principal at the middle school, the next day after Shane posted his video, he put out a letter to the whole school saying, hey, Mr. Pruitt threatened nobody. This is his political speech. He has the right to do it. And said that what he did was appropriate. And yet they still banned him from the school, and he could only get permission to go back. In fact, one time Mr. Pruitt had to go. His son has asthma and was having an attack, and he didn't take his inhaler that day. And Shane had to go and pick him up at the school. And he had to wait out in the parking lot for 15, 20 minutes until they would approve him to pick up his son who was having a medical emergency. It was ridiculous. It's just ridiculous.
1: What has the fallout been for your son and for you, Shane Pruitt?
0: There is defamation stuff going on. So I'm not going to really speak on a lot of it, but one of those things there obviously is an issue when there are times of the essence. It's a medical emergency. But my son has definitely been harassed by kids. The first person that saw my picture posted up in the school, in the office, was one of his friends. And as soon as one of these kids see it, the whole school knows about it. They call him a homophobe. He was attacked the last month of the school year this year. A kid that's been constantly calling him a homophobe this whole time just snuck up behind him and hit him with a metal lunchbox in the head. So he's definitely shared his...
1: Are you going to press charges?
0: It wasn't that serious. I mean, he's a tough kid, you know, so he kind of shook it off, and they suspended the other kid from what happened. But those kind of things he shouldn't have to deal with, obviously. But
1: no, I mean, they're harassed. Now, were there other kids that were supportive of your son?
0: Oh, yeah. He has a few friends that are supportive of it. But this indoctrination that they're pushing on these kids, they continue to make it more of a, I guess, a cool thing. A lot of the kids in the school now are like, oh, I'm LGBTQ. Well, if you're not LGBTQ, you're an ally. That's part of the plus. They keep moving the goalpost on this stuff so that they can incorporate more and more kids when it deters from the core community that that flag represents, right?
1: You know, and David, the irony here is that if you are in the LGBTQ, I don't even know what the A and the I, and they keep adding all these letters. Maybe they'll just use the whole alphabet, make it simple so we can all remember it and sing it at some point. But, you know, at the end of the day, there are many parents that don't want this. I actually happen to be of the belief we spend more per capita per student on education than any country in the industrialized world, and we have the worst test results. And, it's, you know, maybe I'm a little old-fashioned. Maybe with that horrific record, maybe schools should focus on reading, writing, math, science, arithmetic, computers, AI, and important topics that will benefit them in their future life. You know, maybe I'm just old-fashioned. If you can't mention God, okay, then all political agendas are out.
2: No, you're absolutely right, Sean. And education is a big issue right now in our primary between Mike Rogers and El Sayed, and we'll see if he wins today. If you believe the polls, he's going to win the Democrat primary.
1: Oh, I think he's winning, and I'm perfectly fine with it. I'll take that fight, and I hope the people of Michigan wake up, because that could be their reality.
2: I agree totally. And our race for governor, we have a primary, and John James is running, has been endorsed by President Trump. He's made education very important.
1: He's endorsed by me, too. I love John James.
2: Yeah, he's great. And we endorsed him a long time ago. And, yeah, it's going to be very interesting to see how these races turn out today. But I expect John James will win. I expect El Sayed will win. And Mike Rogers, if you again believe the polls, Sean, Rogers has a 10-11 point lead right now on El Sayed. So, you know, we're not, we kind of.
1: I'm very fond of Mike Rogers. I've known him a long time. He got very close before. I think that El Sayed and his associations with AOC and Grandpa Bernie and Hassan Piker are going to destroy his chances of winning.
2: I agree totally. I'm, you know, Michigan's a purple state. We all know it. But we're not ready to abolish the Senate. We're not ready to do all these crazy things, get rid of prisons, abolish the police, and all the things that they want to do. And that's why El Sayed has been distancing himself. In the last couple of weeks, his ads, they're like, I am not a democratic socialist, Sean. It's really funny to watch him trying to backtrack from it. But it's too.
1: Yeah, meanwhile, but he was out campaigning with Bernie and AOC and Hassan Piker. And Hassan Piker is apparently, according to one report, we haven't confirmed it, might be an advisor to his campaign. Good luck with that. Anyway, Shane, good for you. Glad you stood up. David, thank you for helping Shane and his family. We appreciate you as always, and thanks for being on the show.
2: It's always a pleasure, Sean. Thank you.
1: 800-941-SEAN is our number if you want to be a part of the program.
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1: All right, when we come back, we'll hit the phones toll free. 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

0: I'm Liz Klayman, and this is the Fox Business Report.
1: Anthropic has reportedly reached a $10 billion deal with a new cloud startup backed by NVIDIA. AI giant Anthropic has been looking for more computing resources as demand for its products like Claude continue to grow. Caterpillar earnings exceeding Wall Street estimates as its heavy machinery and other products are used to build AI data centers. The century-old company says it earned more than $20 billion in sales and revenue last quarter, the first time it's ever done so. Spotify earning more revenue last quarter than a year ago, but failing to meet Wall Street estimates. The Swedish audio streamer now has 300 million premium subscribers. Wall Street ending Tuesday with a massive rally. The Dow skyrocketing 908 points, S&P gaining 136, NASDAQ surging 671. And that's your Fox Business Report. I'm Laura Cantor, invested in you.
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0: Sean Hannity talks to the people involved in the top stories of the day. 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
1: All right, 25 now till the top of the hour. Your calls are coming up straight ahead. 800-941-SEAN is our number if you want to be a part of the program. 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You know, I quote it and I say it, but maybe I don't play it enough. Linda was actually making this point to me, and I said, you know what, that's probably a good point. Maybe I don't play it enough. Maybe I should play it more so people really understand how nuts this DSA new radical left is. I mean, we now have 30-some-odd DSA people that are running for various offices. We'll start with James Talafrico. You know, health care is a human right, not a privilege. Oh, a lot of good that Obamacare did. Nobody ever wants to talk about the failure of Obamacare. Why are so many people coming from Canada? Because they have universal health care, single payer system there, and they come to the United States because they don't have enough time to wait for the care, the inferior care that they're getting there. Here's what he said.
2: Healthcare is a human right. It is not a privilege. I just, since we are in church, and because I said BS earlier, if you read our scriptures, if you read the New Testament, what does Jesus spend most of his time doing? It's not, well, you already know, okay. It's not preaching, it's not teaching, it is healing the sick. And in Matthew 25, scripture says that's how we will be judged and how we will be saved, by healing the sick.
1: And here's Talafrico, Mr. Sixgender himself. God is non-binary and, of course, championing the rights of biological men to have access to abortion. I didn't know biological men could have abortions. I didn't know they can get pregnant. Might have to go back to school. But he's talking here about preventing men and women's sports being a culture war fight.
3: You have been empathetic toward and voiced support for trans people. That you have not been willing to join in the demonization of trans people that motivates so many candidates right now, and that that the Republican Party has relied on so heavily in general election campaigns. What's your response to that?
2: I mean, I don't think we win by selling people out. And we're refusing to do that in this campaign. This is a campaign of, by, and for all Texans. And I think people are really tired of these culture war fights that are designed to tear us apart, designed to get us angry. I mean, there are difficult issues. Trying to figure out trans athletes in sports, that's an issue where we could actually come to a policy solution. But instead, politicians like Ken Paxton, they use those difficult issues to rile people up, to divide us, to distract us, in order to win power for themselves.
1: Now, this guy, remember, he's running a, you know, vegan campaign in the cattle state of Texas. He's against drilling in Texas. Six genders. What are the other four? Because I can only name two. You know, God is non-binary. All those years I say the Our Father prayers, but these people are nuts. Now, many of them supported by Hassan Piker, the guy that, you know, blamed America for 9/11. Celebrating the socialist movement, actually saying something to the effect recently that no presidential candidate in 28 will support Israel to that effect. You know, ridiculous for undocumented people, El Sayed saying, you know, El Sayed is out there campaigning with Hassan Piker, blaming 9/11 on America. You know, he now wants Schumer to go away. He calls Fetterman an a-hole. Listen.
4: So you have all these plans of things to do in the Senate. Who are your biggest obstacles in the Democratic caucus?
5: I mean, clearly he's already presented himself, the current leader.
4: Schumer.
5: Yeah.
4: Like, who do you think is, like, the biggest set of problems among
5: Fetterman? Fetterman is probably the biggest issue. Fetterman is the sitting counter-argument to the kind of Midwest politics that I think really can work. He's also just an...
1: Then Al Sayed says it's ridiculous for undocumented people to get... people don't get access to a driver's license. Driver's license is for illegals. Okay, just to make sure. Let's play it.
6: Beyond that, I look forward to pushing forward legislation that would preempt localities from participating with ICE and using their local resources to do the same. Beyond that, we've also got to make sure that in this state, we are not discriminating by documentation status. Right now, if you're undocumented, you don't get access to a driver's license. So you're stuck. You don't get access to a lot of the basic things the state offers everybody else. And I think that's ridiculous. And so we've got to stop discriminating that way.
1: Then you have this Wisconsin candidate for governor. Her name, Francesca Hong. This woman now says, we found a tape. We unearthed the tape. It's about time we effing 86 Trump. Linda, correct me if I'm wrong. Didn't James Comey get in trouble for that very thing with, you know, putting that in the sand, which he's accused of doing?
7: He was just walking on the beach, boss. I don't know where you're going with this.
1: Well, I mean...
7: The sudden shell formation. It happens to all of us in perfectly readable numbers.
1: Happens to everybody. You walk by the shells, they move themselves into, you know, just 86-47. Anyway, here's what she said.
8: In the restaurant industry, when we're out of something, we say it's 86th. And I'd say it's about time we 86 Trump. He represents the utter failure of our government to keep us safe from threats, both viral and systemic.
1: Then she gives a rambling answer when asked if Thanksgiving should be canceled. Wisconsin, does this represent your values?
9: Do you still believe that Thanksgiving should be canceled?
8: I'm a chef, and one of the first meals that I made that was for the community when I was 16 was a Thanksgiving meal. You know, I always think my hospitality background in owning a restaurant for 7-8 years, that bringing folks around the table to share conversation and build community is always a good thing. But Thanksgiving is also a time that's incredibly painful for many people in our communities. And so I think there I wanted to make sure that people understood that there are multiple views, but you know, views can evolve. And the position that I'm running for right now, and I think my background as a chef, will actually help me become a better governor that's able to bring more people to the table.
1: Then Francesca Hong talks about the system not working when asked if she wants to abolish the police. Well, obviously, abolish the police, abolish the police, abolish the police. We know where she stands, but listen.
10: Do you still long-term want to abolish police? The ultimate.
11: You know, I believe that we have to be serious about public safety, and I'm going to be a governor that is more serious than anyone else in making sure that we are building systems of care, that we are focusing on lowering crime, getting guns off of our street, and making sure that folks who are incarcerated, which 90% of those folks will be going back to community, that we're lowering recidivism rate. And it's, you know, appalling to me that, you know, for folks who are working within our prisons, they have some of the highest suicide rates of any job and occupation. So this system is not working. If we want to be serious, we better be putting these billions into the things that we know prevent crime.
1: I mean, this is the radicalization that we keep telling you about. You know, I keep telling you that they are saying it openly and putting it in writing to eliminate the presidency, the U.S. Senate, the judiciary, amnesty for illegals, abolish borders, abolish ICE, defund the Department of War in a dangerous world. How stupid are these people? End all deportation, eliminate cash bail, establish a wealth tax, cradle to grave, womb to the tomb, Green New Deal. abolish prisons, abolish police, public ownership of corporations. This will upend the USA in ways you can't even imagine. This is your future if you do not get involved in 90 days. And that is 3 months from today. This midterm election will take place. You understand why I'm so urgent about it? Why have I been saying I'm asking, well, I ask a few things. 3 hours a day on radio, that's all I ask. 1 hour on TV, that's all I ask. It's not a lot. And you know, and then my new podcast. It's not a lot to ask, but if nothing else, please convict yourself in your heart, your mind, and your soul that you're going to vote and stop these lunatics this election year. Let's get to our phones. Let's say hi to Ron in Pennsylvania. What's up, Ron? How are you? Glad you called.
12: Oh, hi, Sean. I want to talk about the insane Democrats.
1: Well, there's a lot to say about them.
12: I know. But don't repeat this line. You've repeated it, Fox, Newsmax, News Nation, a lot of right-wing podcasters. Now, you know who John Fitzgerald Kennedy was, right?
1: I do, of course.
12: For me to say that the more moderate Democrat candidate, he has to meet the John F. Kennedy standard. And as far as I'm concerned, there ain't no Democrat alive today that could come close to that.
1: Well, John Fitzgerald Kennedy, JFK, dropped the top marginal rates dramatically. It became the platform of Ronald Reagan and then later the platform of President Trump. He was very pro-national security, national defense. He would not be welcome in today's radicalized DSA Communist Party that now dominates. And, you know, and with the exception of your Senator John Fetterman, there's not one mainstream Democrat out there. There's just not. You have the best Democrat in the country in your state who's willing to speak out the way he speaks out. I give him a lot of credit. Ron, thank you. Appreciate it, man. 800-941-SEAN if you want to be a part of the program. Let's say hi to John in Missouri. John, hi. How are you? Glad you called.
13: Thank you for taking my call, Sean. God bless you and Linda for doing Liberty's work. It means a lot to us.
1: Thank you. We appreciate it. I'll speak on Linda's behalf for her contribution, and we don't have to edit her.
13: Yes, you get the touchdowns, but she does the blocking, right?
7: Thank you, John.
1: She doesn't even know what that analogy means.
7: I don't
1: means.
7: Need
1: she doesn't
7: to know.
1: Know
7: I can tell by
1: plane.
7: His tone he's nice, and that's good enough for me.
1: Okay. Yep. Whatever you say. Okay.
13: Okay. Well, the reason I called I wanted to talk about this Marxist Madami. I mean, we know he's as sharp as a marble, but this taxpayer-funded grocery stores. So now he's going to control who can shop there, which means it's probably going to be paid by people on food stamps, which is taxpayer-funded. Now, if it wasn't about control and power, why don't you just give them an extra 30% and not go through the whole issue of the money that it's going to cost to do what he's trying to do with the grocery stores? It's about power and control, like you said earlier.
1: Well, let me give you some background on this. So, Mamdani now is spending $50 million already on one location. I think it's in Harlem. And they're going to be offering people a 30% discount. That means it will all be subsidized. On top of, by the way, the front page of the New York Post yesterday, they're now, you know, crooks to cooks was the headline in the New York Post. Woke Mamdani brings farm-to-table dining to city inmates. So we reached out to Mamdani's office about needing ID at these, you know, free grocery stores, you know, and government-run grocery stores. And they responded, which we were very happy about, said NYC grocery stores will be open to everyone. There will be no system to verify, identify residency or income. No one will be asked to show ID to shop. Now, then they had this. The only system under discussion is a customer card designed by the private operator to help manage supply and prevent people from buying large quantities of discounted staples for resale. So you do need a card. Now, they don't like it because it exposes their hypocrisy because you don't need any ID in New York State to vote. So it's just it's smoke and mirrors. It's not real. It's so typical. It's just, it's an obfuscation. you know, they're using all independently operated. I'm like, independently operated, my ass, they're full of crap. They're just outright lying. You shouldn't need any ID. Oh, it's to make sure that you don't hoard the low prices we're giving. Okay, but you need some kind of ID to identify yourself as not being one of those people. But you can vote without any ID at all. And this is all madness. 800-941-SHAWN if you want to be a part of the program. Good call, my friend. Born on America's Darkest Day, 9/11/01. 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
17: 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He opposed Trump's tariffs on China, awarded millions in tax breaks to Silfab, a Chinese front, voted against funding to stop human trafficking, and endorsed never-Trumper Nikki Haley over Donald Trump. Who's this wolf? Career politician, China, Ralph Norman.
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0: All right, that's going to wrap things up for today. Full election coverage. 5 states will be following, but the main one, main race we're watching, polls close at 9 p.m. Eastern, 8 o'clock local time in Michigan, El Sayed versus Haley Stevens. We'll watch that very, very closely. Bill Hemmer will be at the Hemmer Big Board. 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We'll see you then. Back here tomorrow. Thank you for making this show possible. 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
6: A suspected arsonist in court. I'm Lisa Lucera, Fox News. Aaron Farinacci being held on $1 million bail after he was charged with setting Spokane's largest wildfire. Farinacci was arrested yesterday and booked on suspicion of first-degree arson in connection with the Old Trails fire.
7: It is a safe position that, given the nature of the charges, given the nature of this offense, that the defendant poses a danger to the community.
6: Spokane County Prosecutor Preston McCollum, the fire destroyed at least 700 buildings and forced tens of thousands from their homes. Last year, authorities questioned him in connection with 2 other fires in Spokane, and he served about a decade in prison in Arizona after he was convicted of killing his father in 2010. Meanwhile, the Los Angeles Fire Department has determined the cause of one of last year's deadly wildfires.
8: It was arcing from a transmission tower owned by Southern California Edison. It sparked the deadly Eaton fire in January of last year. The Los Angeles Fire Department says it reached that conclusion after 18 months of investigation that included electrical and metallurgical experts. Whipped by Santa Ana winds, the fire scorched 22 square miles, destroying thousands of structures and leaving 19 people dead. Southern California Edison says the finding is probably correct, but adds water agencies did not provide enough water to fight the fire.
6: Fox's Jack Callahan. UK officials say a cargo ship passing through the Strait of Hormuz was hit by what they're calling an unknown projectile as Iran keeps up its blockade on the vital waterway.
9: Despite this continued violence and continued reports of attacks against commercial shipping in the Strait of Hormuz, administration officials continue to be confident that a deal for free passage of all commercial shipping through that strait is really on the horizon.
6: Fox boxes. Steve Harrigan in Tel Aviv. Wall Street, all three major indexes hit new high. The Dow shot up 907 points. The Nasdaq plus 671. 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
6: Ohio Congressman Max Miller has asked the House Ethics Committee to investigate abuse allegations against him.
11: Ohio Rep. Republican Max Miller posting on X that he's filed paperwork for the House Ethics Committee to formally investigate him amid calls for Miller, who's up for re-election, to step down over domestic violence and abuse allegations by his ex-wife, Emily Moreno, the daughter of Ohio Republican Senator Bernie Moreno, who on Monday called Miller unfit for office. The allegations in a bitter divorce and child custody battle that Miller's denied. The Ethics Committee also noting that the fact that it's investigating the allegations doesn't indicate that any violation has occurred. Jeff Manasso, Fox News.
6: The DOJ's fraud division targeting the misuse of Medicaid funds in the home health care sector.
12: Today, the Justice Department, together with federal health officials and state law enforcement, they unveiled the expansion of the Northeast Health Care Fraud Strike Force. This is targeting the explosion of home health care services being paid for by taxpayers. In Pennsylvania, billing for home health care shot up from $120 million in 2018 to $2 billion in 2020. Now, 5 years later, it's at $8 billion a year. Here's U.S. Attorney David Metcalf.
13: This is not the reflection of supply and demand. It is a reflection of the systematic exploitation of a vulnerable program by fraudsters.
12: Included today, Medicaid fraud charges against 19 people who the DOJ says would bill as if they were providing care while they were on vacation.
6: Fox's Alexandria Hoff, Centers for Medicare and Medicaid Services Administrator Dr. Mehmet Oz claimed fraud in the health care sector ballooned during the pandemic and vowed to continue rooting out bad actors exploiting Medicaid. Foundations, funded and co-founded by Leonardo DiCaprio and Jeff Bezos, have launched a project that will commit $200 million to revive 100 of Earth's most threatened species. I'm Lee Silasara. This is Fox News.
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16: Good evening, everybody, and welcome to Sports Talk, Sports Talk Media Network here on a Talking Tuesday. 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Phil Kornblut here in Columbia with Josh Cohen, the plumber, the producer, and from the Berge Palace over in Sardis, Chris Bergen on board with us once again. Of course, today, the day that we knew was coming, it still hurts to hear the news that Jim Thoman passed away, and after a very courageous fight with brain cancer that they knew from the beginning was not going to be curable, but they did everything they could. Recently went into hospice, and news came out this morning, Diamond Prospects putting the news out that Coach Thoman had passed away. And, of course, we send our best to all the family members and all the associates of Coach Toman across the state of South Carolina. We'll have Coach Monty Lee with us at 7:05 tonight. He coached with Coach Toman together at South Carolina on Ray Tanner's staff. We reached out to Ray Tanner, and he communicated with us, and he put out a statement that we'll read. I invited him onto the program, but it's a very emotional day for him. He considered Coach Toman to be a brother, and a very emotional day for him, so he politely declined coming on the air. But Monty Lee will join us 7:05 to reminisce about his days coaching with Jim Toman. Bergie, I got to imagine those had to be some fun days. First of all, they were building something special at South Carolina, and Coach Toman being the type of character that he was, I imagine they had a great time in the locker room and on road trips and things like that.
17: I really like the letter, I guess is the best way to describe it, that Ray Tanner sent out today, because it was written directly to Jim Toman. It wasn't a situation where he was sort of eulogizing him in third person. I mean, it was like a letter that Ray Tanner probably sent to Jim Toman 50 times during his lifetime. Mm-hmm. And you could tell how much it meant to Ray Tanner to have lost a very, very close friend. It's a tough day. There's no question. I talked to a good buddy and colleague of ours, Daryl Oran, a little bit earlier this afternoon. Daryl was at NC State when all those guys were up there. And he's been friends with Toman for, 30, 40 years.
16: Okay.
17: And so, he's even considering, he's out in Alabama now, he's even considering whenever the funeral is, making the trek to come to pay his respects. So I think Jim Toman touched a lot of people's lives, not just here in the state of South Carolina, not just baseball, but overall. And when we had him on the program, it was always a lot of fun. Whether or not we actually talked anything of value for baseball,
16: yeah,
17: it was always a lot of fun to have him on the show.
16: Absolutely. Absolutely. Great character, great baseball guy, great eye for talent. I mean, he was the guy that went out and spied a lot of those players that came to South Carolina and became great players and helped get the Gamecocks to College World Series 3 years in a row. He wasn't part of the group that won national championships, but he laid the groundwork along with Ray Tanner and those other coaches. He helped build it. He just wasn't there to reap those particular benefits, because he became the head coach at Liberty, where he did a terrific job there, went to two NCAA tournaments, was the Big South Coach of the Year.

0: I'm not going to be able to continue. They've told me I've got brain cancer. I mean, he was very blunt about it. He said, they told me I've got brain cancer and I've got to go to Duke and start having treatments.
1: There's no soft sell when you have to explain you've got that hideous disease. And Daryl was asking me that question. He said, how long ago did Tillman announce he had brain cancer? And Daryl thought it had been about 2 years, but I didn't think it had been quite that long. But still, it's hard to believe it's been over a year.
0: Yeah.
1: I mean, you want to talk about a courageous fight, uphill battle the entire way. I mean, hats off to Tillman. We're going to miss him. There's no question. I can't imagine what his family's feeling, being around him all the time.
0: Mm-hmm.
1: And I think you got a sense, even if you weren't a member of the Tillman family, you kind of get a sense of how he touched people's lives by what Ray Tanner had to say a little bit earlier today.
0: Now, let's read that. This is what Ray Tanner, if you haven't had a chance to read it yourself, I know a lot of you have, but some of you have to work. You don't have time to look at the internet all day. That's what we're here for. We're here to give you the things that you don't have time to get to. So here's what Coach Tanner posted on social media through USC. Jim, what a great ride we shared. By the way, I love the way you pointed that out, Bergie, that he wrote this to Jim Tillman. Mm-hmm. It wasn't in some third person.
1: Great.
0: Yeah.
1: Yeah.
0: So it begins, Jim, what a great ride we shared. I coached you at NC State. You became team captain, and I knew you were destined for great things. You joined me in the dugout at State, and when we made the move to Columbia, I knew Gamecock baseball needed you here with me. We spent 11 years together at Sarge Frye Field. We won a lot. We carried on the proud tradition of Gamecock baseball. I always knew how deeply you cared about our program. Gamecock Nation saw the passion and fiery competitiveness that our team witnessed every single day. Let me stop right there and say, I think that's one thing that made him a favorite of both Gamecock fans, College of Charleston fans, when he was an assistant there, where he was a head coach. I mean, when he was coaching third base, he didn't back down from an umpire, an opposing team, an opposing coach. I mean, he was always willing to step into the fire to support his team, and I think the fans loved it. Continuing from Ray Tanner, together we built on the foundation, even though you weren't in the dugout when it happened. We don't win back-to-back national championships without you. You helped build what became a championship program. Your vigor, intensity, enthusiasm for Gamecock baseball were unmistakable, and everyone who knew you saw. You went on to become a successful head coach and a coach of the year. To me, you're my coach of the year every year. We shared a special bond through team travel, recruiting trips, practices, and the long conversations afterward where we talked about baseball, our dreams, and life. We are all indebted to you for the impact you made on our lives, players, coaches, staff, and fans alike. Your health struggles over the past year may have taken away your ability to pursue your passion for baseball and life as you once did, but those of us who truly knew you know where your heart always was and always will be. We will miss you, Jim, but we will never forget you. Rest in peace, my friend, Coach Tanner. That was very well written.
1: I agree. And like I said earlier, I really liked the idea that Ray Tanner actually was writing that letter to his friend.
0: Yes.
1: Whether or not it got posted on the internet, I'm sure that was obviously the intention. But, when he was writing it, he's probably thinking, I'll just go, stick this in his casket and he can have it for eternity. Because this is me talking to him.
0: Well, I would hope that that letter hopefully was sent in advance. Well, can you send a letter like that in advance to somebody and have it read to him? I would hope.
1: That's a tough call.
0: I mean, Coach Tillman, I mean, he knew the deal. He knew what was going on. And, I think maybe he would have appreciated it had that been the case, had somebody read that to him. All right. So, again, so sorry to hear that news this morning. Just sort of was a bummer. Just a bummer. Makes the day a bummer when you hear something like that. But on to other things. Coach Tillman would not want us or anyone to dwell on that. He would say, move on, big guy. Let's get to the next thing. Our phone number, 888-898-2525, and our text line number, 803-900-4847. More football talk, of course, coming up tonight. Going to check out Vanderbilt. And also, we're going to check out NC State tonight from the coaches. Josh Harris.

0: from Darlington, 7:35 tonight, as we are basically a month away. We're right at a month away from the Cookout Southern 500 at Darlington. So we'll talk more about that coming up. And, of course, we are on the precipice of the start of college football practice for South Carolina and Clemson. Other teams in the state, some other teams in the state are underway, and some other teams will get started maybe next week. And, of course, the high schools are fully underway now, so things are happening all over the place. You can feel it, you can smell it, you can sense it. Maybe that was the plumber I was smelling. No, that was football. I was smelling football. It's in the air. Football is in the air. There's, you know, I mean, it's like this time of the year, you kind of feel like, not to take away from any other quarters of the year, the four quarters of the year, not to take anything away from the other quarters of the year. I mean, baseball is important, basketball is important, but, you know, football, everybody gets intense. Everybody is tuned in. Everybody is focused when it comes to football season. They want to know everything that's going on. They want to know who the starters are, the backups, the injuries, et cetera, et cetera. In fact, they had another injury scare today in Charlotte. Xavier Leggett suffered a stinger going up for a pass in the end zone, came down hard on his shoulder and back and needed some help getting off the field, but I think he walked off on his own, but they diagnosed it as a stinger. You're not going to see any of the Panthers frontliners, Bergie, when they play the Rams. Is it the Rams? Yeah, they're playing the Rams. No, the Cardinals. I'm sorry. They're playing the Cardinals Thursday night in Canton. You're not going to see any of the frontline guys.
1: No. And I don't quite understand that, but I'm not an NFL coach, and Dave Canales knows his team a whole lot better on what he needs to see. But Panthers also had an offensive lineman who retired right after practice today, LeBrian Ray. Not a name I'm overly familiar with, but so he retires. They've got to make some other moves. I tell you, the Panthers front office has been about as busy as the team has been with regards to the injuries they're dealing with, trying to get everybody massaged through, and then obviously they're dealing with this situation. So
0: I'm telling you, if I'm coaching an NFL team, if I'm running an NFL team, I'm not playing a single starter in the preseason, those three games. No, sir. I'm not playing a single starter in those three games. I'm not playing my quarterback, running back, wide receiver. Nobody. I'm not risking injury in a meaningless preseason game. I can see all I need to see in practice.
1: All right, and I think your approach is probably what Dave Canales and 31 other NFL coaches think. Well, what's the point? But how much pressure do you believe the owners put on the coaches to at least in one of the preseason games play the frontline guys, because we're charging the fans a ridiculous amount of money to come watch these meaningless exhibitions?
0: They're stupid enough to pay it. They're stupid enough to pay it.
1: Yeah.
0: There's a sucker born every day.
1: I can watch the first quarter on television and then move on.
0: I mean, seriously, if you're dumb enough to pay regular season prices for a preseason game, you love football and you love your team. And more power to you. More power to you. The owners know that you're the addict and they've got the drug. And, I mean, you as the addict, you know, I guess you don't care, you know, what the quality is, as long as it's the drug, and the drug is football.
1: That's a great analogy, Phil. Yeah. I mean, it really is.
0: I mean, you know, watered down or not, they've got it, and you'll pay for it. So, but I wouldn't. I hate preseason football with a passion. I'm so happy that they cut it down to three. I'd like to see them eliminate it. Really, I mean, these guys get enough work in camp. If nobody's playing preseason games, if everybody's got to throw a team out there like the colleges do, then everybody's even from that standpoint. So,
1: you could also, Phil, in that regard, you could condense training camp, because if you didn't necessarily have to get ready for the Panthers, they had to start practice, you know, last week, get ready for Thursday. You could almost start about the same time the colleges could, and you still have an extra week before the NFL season kicks off.
0: Why do Major League Baseball teams need 6 weeks of training camp in Florida and Arizona to get ready for a baseball season?
1: They don't. The athletes do a much, much better. This goes back to probably, you know, when, I don't know if they even had training camp back then, but when, you know, Mickey Mantle and those guys were playing, they had to get back into shape. That's what training camp was for. Mm-hmm. They didn't work out 12 months out of the year. These guys stay in peak physical shape the entire year. They could probably roll from the, you know, World Series break right into the opening game, and you wouldn't see them miss a beat.
0: I agree.
1: Their timing may be a touch off, but it wouldn't take very long for them to pick that up either.
0: Year-round conditioning is what these guys go through. Mm-hmm. They got their own personal trainers.
1: Exactly.
0: They stay in shape. They stay on top of their game, et cetera, et cetera. And, I mean, you know, I wonder if all that training, you know, and then you come up and you start the regular season and you see, you know, guys pulling this muscle, pulling that muscle. I mean, I don't know. Are they overworking themselves in spring training? Are they not doing some of the right things with their trainers? I don't know. Maybe it's just bad luck. Maybe it's just an accident that, you know, Aaron Judge cracks a rib swinging the bat. I guess there's no way to prevent that sort of thing from happening. But I don't want to mess with spring training. It is because it gives us our first taste of baseball after the long winter holiday. Of course, it'll be shorter next year because the Major League season starts March 25th next year. Did you realize that? Major League Baseball's opening night will be March 25th of 2027.
1: Please tell me it's in, like, Chicago and play a Wrigley Field a night game on March 25th.
0: I believe. I think it involves the Yankees, if I'm not mistaken. I think that works, too. Does it involve the Yankees and the Cubs? Why am I thinking the Yankees and the Cubs on opening day 2027? I could be wrong. Plummer's looking it up. While he does that, let me mention one more story before we go to break. The Coaches USA Today preseason top 25 came out today. You know, of all the meaningless polls that we have now, this is the most meaningless because it's done by who knows who does the voting for the coaches. Do the coaches actually vote? Do their communications people vote for them? Do they give it to a trainer or manager on the team? Hey, go fill out my ballot for me. Who knows? You think a coach is taking time out to vote? But anyway, Clemson is 23, and South Carolina received enough votes for 50 points, which put them at 31 overall. Ohio State was voted number one with 38 first-place votes, followed by Oregon with 6, Georgia with 7, Texas with 2, and Notre Dame with 5. Indiana is ranked 6th, but got 14 first-place votes, the second most. Go figure. Then it's Miami and Texas A&M and Oklahoma and Ole Miss rounding out your top 10. Alabama, Texas Tech, LSU, Southern Cal, and BYU round out the top 15. Then it's Michigan, Penn State, Tennessee, Washington, and SMU, the top 20. Utah, Iowa, Clemson, Houston, and Missouri round out the top 25. Louisville, Florida, TCU, Illinois, 1, 2, 3, 4, 5. So South Carolina would actually be 30th. I think I said 31. It would actually be 30th in the poll with 50 points, tied with Arizona for that particular spot. Yes, sir.
2: Opening night is March 24th. That's on Netflix, and the teams have not been announced yet. And then on the 25th, there are 14 games being played.
0: So it's the 24th?
2: The 24th, technically, yeah, but they haven't announced the game or who's playing. And
0: okay. For some reason, I thought I saw where the Yankees were in it. But one other note related to this poll, Bergie. So Clemson's season opening opponent, LSU, is ranked 13th. 7th-ranked Miami is the only other preseason top 25 team on the Clemson schedule. South Carolina's schedule has number 3, Georgia, number 8, A&M, number 9, Oklahoma, number 11, Alabama, number 18, Tennessee, and number 23, Clemson. Now, you want to tell me who lives in the tougher neighborhood? Clemson don't want none of that neighborhood. They don't.
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0: right, we're back on Sports Talk on this Talking Tuesday. 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
1: 4 blocks away?
0: Yeah. Yeah. Yeah, 5-iron.
1: It's less than a mile.
0: A little 5-iron. A little 5-iron fade. Or
2: he's counting on it bouncing on the street. Josh,
0: I'm with. Counting on it bouncing, you know, down the Bay Street.
1: The golf ball might get stolen. 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
0: 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Clemson basketball today. Clemson basketball, a winner today. How'd you like my headline on our story?
2: I love the arrivederci.
0: Arrivederci. Arrivederci. I had to look up how to spell it. Actually, I just copied and pasted it. Clemson basketball, a winner today over a team from Italy. So they finish up their tour. 3-0, they win 99-54, and it was the freshman, Harris Reynolds, led the Tigers with 18 points. They had a bunch of guys in double figures. Chase Thompson had 15. Dallas Thomas had 15. Cole Serta had 16 and hit 4 3-pointers. He was 4 of 9. Harris had 3 threes. Chase Thompson had 3 threes. They were 13 of 30 from three. So the Tigers shot for the game, they shot 53% and 13 of 30 from three, 14 of 24 from the line. I mean, they totally dominated, 99-54. I think they were up 29-4 or something in the first quarter.
2: Yes. They shot almost as good from the field, though. The one thing Brad Brownell is going to be disappointed about, you know, coaches always are, two things, actually. The 21 turnovers in a game they won by 45 and the 58% shooting from the free throw line. I mean, clearly they're not winning ACC games playing like that, but Orange 1 Bassano, I don't think, is going to make it into the ACC tournament this year.
0: Did Clemson pick out a team to play that had the name Orange in it just because
2: so.
0: It's Orange? I mean, if it was Garnet 1 Bassano, would they have played Garnet? Or if it were Blue 1 Bassano? No, they chose Orange 1 Bassano. All right, so Tigers go 3-0 on their little excursion. Wonder how much wine they drank while they were in Italy. You don't go to Italy without drinking some wine, from what I hear. We'll have Gamecock basketball tomorrow. We'll be meeting with Lamont Paris. And we'll be back.
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12: With a channel forecast for the Midlands, upper-level low pressure hanging out with us across the Carolinas and keeping some gray weather around into the midweek forecast and some thunderstorms drifting in from the west. We're in the mid-70s for tonight. Chance for more thunderstorms tomorrow, Thursday. High temperatures in the upper 80s and in the low 90s on Friday. Scattered thunderstorms into the weekend forecast as well with daytime highs near 90. I'm meteorologist Scott Lauriemore at the Weather Channel.
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0: Talking Tuesday here on Sports Talk. Phone number 888-898-2525. That's 888-898-2525. Sometimes I'm accused of giving it too fast. 888-898-2525 is the phone number. Phil Kornblut here with the plumber. Sheldon's with us here as well. How many more visits do we have from you, Sheldon, before you have to go back to college? A couple more weeks?
1: He's leaving on my birthday. He just celebrated a birthday.
0: Did you? Well, happy birthday.
1: It's 21st.
0: You turned 21? You're now totally legal? Pull that microphone over, Sheldon. I can't hear you.
1: You're on.
0: Let's put Sheldon on the air.
2: Totally legal, 100% now.
0: Well, how about that, man? Well, don't get too crazy. Down in Tampa. You go to USF, right?
2: Yeah.
0: You're a bull?
2: I'm a bull.
0: You're a bull?
2: Through.
0: You like USF?
2: Of course.
0: Yeah. It's good school. And your birthday's when, Plumber?
1: That's irrelevant information.
0: Well, I just thought you brought it up. You said it's my birthday, so why is it irrelevant since you brought
1: August
0: it up?
1: August the 15th, if anybody wants to send cards, sir.
0: August the 15th?
1: Yeah.
0: I don't think so.
1: Oh, okay.
0: I don't think so. But anyway, enjoy your day. Enjoy your day. Let's see. What else do we have for you? And thank you, Sheldon. It's good hearing from you. Furman is ranked number 3 in the preseason United Soccer Coaches Top 25 poll. They're returning all 11 starters from last year's team that went 16-2-5.
3: That's really good.
0: Really?
3: That's incredible.
0: Yeah. All 11 starters are back. How about that? But as a Furman fan would say, that's great, but how about a baseball team? We had that story. We had this story online that Furman put out about raising all this money. And
3: that's right, yeah. Mm-hmm.
0: And somebody commented, well, you know, let's get a baseball team again, which is a real shame. Furman, yeah, you got all that money. You can spend a little bit of it on baseball, can't you?
3: And here we've been talking the last couple of weeks, Phil, about how great the coaching is for college baseball now in our state across the board, whether it be D2, junior college, or certainly at the Division I level. Yeah, it'd be nice to have Furman in that mix.
0: Yeah. I mean, I hate, you know, going through the season and looking at games and scores. I go across the upstate and I always say, okay, let's see, Wofford, I got upstate, got Winthrop. Who am I missing? Of course, Clemson. Who are we missing up there? You know, Presbyterian. Furman. Where's Furman? Got no Furman score, you know, because they don't have a team anymore. Still got a stadium. Still got a baseball stadium. Can't believe some of you rich Furman people haven't coughed up enough money to support a baseball team up there. Come on. You got plenty. Got a beautiful new arena, boy. Have you been to see Ammons Arena since they redid it?
3: I have not since they redid it. I'm looking forward to that opportunity.
0: Yeah, are y'all playing Furman this year?
3: Haven't seen Coastal schedule yet. All I know is Duke and Tennessee and Wisconsin.
0: That's
3: and all
0: enough.
3: The Sun Belt teams.
0: That's enough to chew on right there. Tennessee took a hit at corner as Jadeus Richard, transfer free agent from Miami, is going to miss the season with an upper body injury. VolQuest citing sources with direct knowledge. Injury took place while he was home, training at his own, and he's already had surgery. Free agent from Miami arrived at Tennessee back in January, and he played a limited number of snaps in 25 as he's recovering from a torn ACL. So that's tough. Recover from one injury and then go down with another. The legal situation involving players wanting to go back and play a fifth year and the NCAA and the District of Colorado judge, all this is continuing to percolate. Plaintiffs in the District of Colorado case with the class of 2022 athletes were granted an extra year of eligibility, filed an emergency motion to enforce the preliminary injunction. This is from Darren Heitner, who kind of became attorney for the stars of the NIL world. I mean, this guy came out of nowhere when NIL was created and positioned himself as both a defender of the athletes and also as an educator for all of us who don't know anything about the law, because he's constantly posting about these injunctions and these temporary restraining orders and explaining. So he's done a good thing there. These athletes, in this particular case, he writes, they seek an immediate order directing the NCAA to, number one, stop blocking class members from negotiating or accepting roster spots at any D1 school that wants them. 2, issue clarifying notice to schools that class members are eligible at any available school. And 3, report the actual process when an athlete to sign for a fifth year, whether returning to their prior school or transferring. See, the catch here is that what we didn't know when the judge issued her order on Friday night, and then I was looking at rosters and theorizing who could do what, what I didn't know, and it came out later, was that you had to already be in the transfer portal previously to be able to go to another school, to a different school. Otherwise, you could only go back to your own school. And what Heitner is arguing and what he's trying to get now is basically a pass for the players to go anywhere, but, you know, knocking down that rule from the NCAA. So, you know, we'll see if this is another block by the NCAA that is overridden by a judge somewhere.
3: I would say it's a high probability, and Darren Heitner, I think part of his, and you're right, he's done a terrific job of educating all of us, but there's no question he's in it for one thing, and that's to make a lot of money off the backs of the athletes he's representing. Mm-hmm. And I think he's all about the chaos. He wants to see there are no guardrails at all. In Darren Heitner's world, he wants to have the athletes to be able to do whatever they want, regardless of how it might affect other teams, other schools, the whole nine yards. So, yeah, this one's going to be interesting, and I'll be fascinated to see now that we get a chance to visit with Ryan Beard tomorrow at Coastal and then Dabo and Shane Beamer on Thursday. Now that this ruling has come out, I wonder how much conversation that all those coaching staffs have had about maybe trying to reel one of their former players back in.
0: Well, here's a case in point. Jaden Lucas, former Tiger. I know he wasn't great at Clemson, had a lot of injuries, and never really materialized into that five-star ranking that was assigned to him in high school coming out of Malden. Be that as it may, he signed an undrafted free agent contract with the Titans. He was waived by the Titans. He's in that 2022 class. So by my understanding, he would be eligible to return to Clemson with this new ruling. And if they get this other injunction, he'd be free to go anywhere. I don't think he had his name in the free agent portal. So, I mean, if you're Dabo Swinney, if you're Tom Allen, the defensive coaches, and you see a Jaden Lucas who obviously is older, bigger, physical, and just went through an NFL camp for a little bit, could you use him in your secondary? Once again, would you look into that?
3: It's a great question, and I don't see why you wouldn't explore the possibility and see gauge Jaden's interest. I'm thinking, though, Clemson right now, South Carolina, Coastal, whomever, they're all at the current roster limit, right? I mean, they would have to cut somebody off their current team to bring Jaden Lucas back in, correct?
0: I don't know.
3: Yeah, exactly. I don't know the answer to that either.
0: I don't know. I don't know what the... I don't know where they are with their overall numbers totally. And, you know, cutting players or putting players, there's a label that you can give to players now when they're not on scholarship or they're kind of like walk-ons. And, but I don't know, I mean, I don't know how that would work in handling your roster in this particular case.
3: Yeah.
0: But right. I think if I'm them, I mean, if he expressed interest in wanting to come back, I think I'd at least have to take a look at it and see how it works and see if it's something that's doable. Furman coach Clay Hendricks announced the hiring of Philip Duke as the program's new director of operations. Duke graduated from Furman in December of 25 with a degree in applied mathematics. We mentioned earlier that Xavier Leggett, according to Dave Canales, had a stinger. He was checked for a concussion. Cleared. This happened in practice earlier today. NASCAR announced schedule for Daytona in 2027. The Clash is going back to Daytona this year in 2027, Bergie.
3: Yay.
0: It's been away for 5 years.
3: I mean, they keep moving that thing. They keep moving that thing every year. Mm. Just settle on a place. Daytona makes the perfect sense.
0: Yeah.
3: Let's go back to having everything down at Daytona. Let's go through speed weeks like we used to have years ago. And
0: I'm
3: let's
0: for
3: just
0: that.
3: Start the season there.
0: Yeah, yeah. I'm for the 2 week for the 2 week run at Daytona like that. I thought that was always great.
3: February 13th. I think the teams probably liked it too.
0: Yeah, February 13th under the lights at Daytona, the night before the Super Bowl. How about that?
3: Interesting.
0: You mean the Super Bowl's on Valentine's Day night? Oh, my. You talk about the ultimate conflict. The Super Bowl is on Man Guilt Day in 2027. You're going to see some real doozy fights coming out of that. Anyway, it will run on the Oval. The eligibility for the invitation-only event still to be determined. All right, now timeout. I mean, NASCAR and their invitation-only event and their all-star race, two different things. It's the same drivers you see every weekend.
3: Right.
0: I mean, seriously, who are they going to invite that's not already running in the Daytona 500 or, you know, hasn't run the complete series the year before? It's like the all-star race. What's the difference in the all-star race than any than racing at Martinsville or anywhere else? It's the same drivers.
3: Mm-hmm.
0: Does anybody get left out that's a regular driver? I mean, I know they have like a preliminary race and you can race your way right into the field and all that kind of stuff, but I think you pretty much got the same guys. And also the second race at Daytona in 2027 is going to be in August. Looks like it's going to be, I can find the date. I think it's going to be like the weekend before.
3: The 28th.
0: So that'd be the weekend before Labor Day.
3: Yeah, just like it is this year.
0: Mm-hmm. Okay. So the Clash is going back home to Daytona. I used to love the Clash when the Clash was, when they would, that's how you always started the racing season. It was like a 50-lap race, maybe a 75-lap race or something like that. It was really fast. And it kick-started the season. It generated the interest in NASCAR. One more note came out really last night. Gamecock basketball, this is reported by a guy who covers college basketball for some organizations. And he says South Carolina will host Southeast Missouri as part of its non-conference schedule on Sunday, November the 8th. Sources tell at Mid-Major Madness. You probably subscribe to Mid-Major Madness, Berkey. First ever meeting between the two teams. Can you tell me the nickname of the Southeast Missouri team?
3: Southeast Missouri Bears. Is that right?
0: I don't know. Isn't that where did Coach Beard, Coach Beard came from where?
3: Missouri State.
0: He came from Missouri State. Not to be confused with that.
3: I think they are the Bears, actually.
0: Missouri State's the Bears, right?
3: I think that's right, yeah.
0: Plumber, what you got?
1: The Southeast Missouri Redhawks.
0: The Redhawks.
3: Redhawks, there we go.
0: All right, the Redhawks and the Gamecocks. Redhawks, Gamecocks. On a Sunday afternoon, November the 8th, I'm going to pack them into the CLA to see that one. There's no doubt about it. Former Gamecock tight end Nick Muse signing with the Lions as he continues his career after he was released, I think most recently by the, who just released him? He'd been with the Vikings. He'd been with like two or three other teams, so now he is with the Lions. Okay, let's run to the break, and we'll be back with more here on Sports Talk. Going to dive into a little Vanderbilt football here from head coach Clark Lee as that rebuilt Vanderbilt program is built for the long haul. They're not talking about just a year or two run of success in Vanderbilt. They're thinking big, and they're thinking big long-term. And Clark Lee, a Vandy grad who nobody had really heard of coaching-wise, I don't know. I guess you'd heard of him when he was at Notre Dame as, what, defensive coordinator, but nobody really thought he'd be this successful. Be right back.
4: Earned history.
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0: hot day in South Carolina. The best way to cool off is to just jump into the beautiful blue Atlantic Ocean. That's really more gray than blue. But it's still beautiful. And most of the time, it's kind of cool. Now, there'd be some days that the water's a little bit warm. But for the most part, it's pretty comfortable out there.
1: 84 degrees, the ocean temp at Myrtle Beach today.
0: Okay, that's not bad.
1: No.
0: That's not bad at all. I mean, because who likes to jump into a cold bucket of water? You like the water to be kind of, you know, warm. And then when you stand up, of course, and the ocean breeze blows against your sunburned skin, it feels really good. 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That's Jimmy Smith, James Smith Real Estate. All right, Vanderbilt, Berge, Clark Lee. He's not taking a back step. He does not believe that they were just a flash in the pan.
1: No, he does not. And pulling out his best Ben Stein impersonation, this is a guy who's measured in every word he says. But a couple of weeks ago at SEC Media Days, he said, "Don't sleep on Vanderbilt. We are a different program now, and we are not resting on what we did last season."
2: Our objective remains what it's always been, to build the best football program in the country. And while progress is encouraging, complacency is dangerous. The moment we turn to protect the ground we've covered, we stop our pursuit of what's possible at Vanderbilt. We must be willing to risk what we are for what we could become. And now it's Team Six's turn. Every season has its own form. Every team writes its own story. Naturally, people want to compare this team to last year's team. And while there are similarities, there are also important differences. Different players, different coaches, different leaders, different personalities, different strengths, different challenges. Despite these differences, this group has inherited something that previous teams did not. A Vanderbilt football program that expects to win.
3: Hey, Coach, John Abraham, 97.7 ESPN, The Zone in Huntsville, Alabama. Just wanted to talk about the running back game and how different this offense is going to look without Diego Pavia. I know it's an understatement to say that he did make this offense look a little bit different than what we've seen in the past.
2: Yeah, well, first of all, you're from Huntsville. Do you want to talk about Candace Lee? Because I'm happy to talk more about it. Okay, I appreciate the question about the running back room. You know, I think there's so much attention being given right now to how this offense will take shape, specifically who's going to take the snaps. And though that is an important question, what I'm more interested in ahead of training camp is how is this team strengthening in all the other areas that will support that position? So, you know, the mission is winning. That certainly hasn't changed. Does winning look different from year to year? Absolutely. It's our job to pivot and adjust and to unlock the potential of each team. So what are we going to do defensively? You know, how are we going to perform better on third down to generate more possessions, to limit snaps, to limit points, and to get opportunity to an offense that I know is going to have the ability to move the ball? In special teams, we've been really strong over the last few years. Jeff Leepak does an incredible job. You know, what are we going to do with our punt return unit? We got Martell Height taking the punt returns. Obviously, Cole Adams got experience with that too. But we didn't unlock the potential of that unit last year. So when you talk about punt return, you're talking about establishing field position, taking some pressure off the offense. Offensive line play. You know, I think we replaced a lot of snaps with a lot of snaps. And I think we feel really good right now about where that group is, and I have total faith and confidence in Coach Klonakis and Jeff Nady, who are helping to lead that room. How are they going to win the point of attack and establish a line of scrimmage dominance that allows for this run game to get going? Because Ceddie Alexander and MK Young are two of the best, most talented backs in our conference. And if all of a sudden these things are falling into place and we're strengthening in those other areas, you just lifted burden off the guy that's taking the snaps. Now, the offense will be different, right? And Tim Beck has proven his ability to adjust and adapt. Look at 2024. You're going to see an offense that looked like an option team. And we were grinding out clock and shortening games, and that's how we won. You look at last year's team, you're going to see an offense that absolutely exploded in the opposite direction, right? We went with tempo. We threw the ball vertically down the field. And that is both Tim's vision, and that is Diego's growth. I think all those things are signals of program strength. And so the running back room is going to be a big part. But again, the guy carrying the ball is only as good as the people moving the line of scrimmage. If we can establish a great run game in front of the quarterback, I think that we take pressure off and we allow the ball to be distributed to the perimeter in ways that we can become the explosive team that we've been. But all of that is out in front of us. I'm excited for the challenge, and I know the team is ready to redefine what winning is going to look like, knowing that certainly we got a big gap to close, but we have a bunch of guys that have been working in the shadows over the last few years that will finally get spotlight turned to them that I think will be good for Vanderbilt football.
0: All right, there you go. Clark Lee, looks like, in all likelihood, they're going to have a freshman at quarterback, very highly recruited guy that South Carolina was in on until he decided to stay home in Nashville and go to Vandy, Jared Curtis. So you're talking about going from, you know, a grizzled old guy to a brand new guy, but a guy who's very talented, a runner and a thrower. He mentioned Sid Alexander is back at running back, so that gives him a star player back there. Former Clemson safety Ricardo Jones is back there at free safety to probably be the starter back there for the Commodores. So they open up with Austin Peay and then Delaware and then NC State and then they go to Auburn. If they're good, Bergie, they could be 4-0 before they go to Georgia.
1: Exactly, and it's an amazing job that Clark Lee has done at Vanderbilt, but he reminds me so much of Ben Stein's character in Ferris Bueller. I mean, you listen to this guy and you wonder, how in the world does he motivate a team? But boy, he's done a great job in doing so.
0: You can tell he went to Vandy, and we'll be back.
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5: Was suspected in two other fires. I'm Lisa Lacera, Fox News. That's what authorities in Washington State are saying about the man arrested and charged with setting the most destructive wildfire in Spokane's history.
6: The defendant, appearing by video from jail, gave his name for the record.
7: Aaron Forrest Marinacci.
6: He's been charged with intentionally setting the wildfire that has destroyed hundreds of structures and forced tens of thousands to evacuate areas near Spokane. County prosecutor Preston McCollum asked for
8: a bond amount of no less than $1 million.
6: Along with other conditions, which the judge agreed to after Farinacci's lawyer reserved the right to argue bond and conditions later. According to court records, Farinacci denied setting the wildfire.
5: Fox's Grinnell Scott. Farinacci also served 10 years in prison after he was convicted of killing his father in 2010. Los Angeles County fire officials say sparks from an idle transmission tower owned by Southern California Edison caused the 2025 Eaton fire in Southern California. The utility has acknowledged its equipment may have been involved, but also said the lack of water kept fire crews from battling the blaze. The Eaton fire killed 19 people and destroyed more than 9,400 homes and businesses. Polls open for another hour in Michigan, where there is a high-stakes Democratic primary for an open congressional seat.
9: The candidates have all voted. Congresswoman Haley Stevens did so in person this morning, as did Republican Mike Rogers. Abdul Asayed says he voted earlier absentee. He did attend a party Monday with like-minded influencers and content creators like progressive commentator Hassan Piker. Stevens says Al-Sayed should distance himself from Piker and that Piker's rhetoric should be denounced.
5: Fox's Rich Edson in Detroit, the winner of tonight's primary, will face Republican Mike Rogers in November. 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
2: Federal appeals court has ruled the Trump administration improperly ended a multi-billion dollar program for clean energy projects, but the ruling is temporarily on hold to allow the Environmental Protection Agency time to appeal to the Supreme Court. Two Eustis, Florida police officers dragged by a suspect over the weekend as he tried to drive off while they conducted a traffic stop.
3: Police say the driver floored the gas pedal when he was ordered out of the car, and all of this caught on police body camera.
4: Step out! All right, what? Whoa, whoa, whoa.
5: Get out the car now.
4: Come on, y'all
5: going. Get out. Oh, oh.
3: Hey, he's taking off. This was recorded just seconds before investigators say 28-year-old Chakoy Donovan made his move. You could hear him there talking to police. They tell us that he was pulled over Saturday night after officers spotted him swerving. They say they smelled marijuana and ordered him to step out of the car, but Donovan refused.
2: Fox's Dana Marie McNichol. Donovan has since turned himself in as facing a number of charges, including attempted murder of a law enforcement official. A bid by Governor DeSantis and Florida lawmakers to cut property taxes faces a brick wall.
6: Just vote no. The message from police and firefighter groups regarding Amendment 3. If passed, it would raise the homestead exemption to $150,000 in 2027 and to $250,000 in 2028. With taxpayers still on the hook to pay the local school tax bill. The Florida Sheriff's Association said it's significantly concerned since it would boost exemptions from $50,000 to $250,000 over 2 years. That association joins the Florida State Fraternal Order of Police, Florida Professional Firefighters, the Florida Fire Chiefs Association, and several prominent county sheriffs in the state, warning the tax cut could also affect money for first responder services in Florida.
2: Fox's CJ Papa. I'm Lisa Lucera. This is Fox News.
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9: All right, welcome back, everybody. It is a Talking Tuesday, hour number 2, Sports Talk Media Network. A lot to do, so let's get right into it. Let's welcome in to the program one of the big names in baseball in our state. You know him well as the former head coach at the College of Charleston, former head coach at Clemson, former head coach at South Carolina, assistant coach at South Carolina, and now back at Charleston as an assistant coach. Former standout at Lugoff-Elgin in baseball, a little football too, and probably did some other things as well. And we're here to talk about his good friend and a man who really, in the baseball circles of South Carolina, was a good friend to everybody, really a good friend to everybody, Jim Thoman, who passed away earlier today after a battle with cancer. We welcome Monty Lee to Sports Talk once again. Welcome in, sir. How are you?
10: I'm doing fine, Phil. How are you?
9: We're doing great. Thank you for being with us. I know it's a tough day across the state for anybody who was close with Coach Thoman, even if you weren't all that close, but you were involved in baseball in some way, and you either followed the Gamecocks or he came to recruit you or he came to talk to your team. Everybody's sort of touched by what has happened with his passing today, and I know you were very close to him, having worked with him at South Carolina. And so, your emotions today, your thoughts today about his passing?
10: Oh, man. Part of me, obviously, is very, very sad to see Coach Thoman pass just because of what he meant to me personally, how much of an impact he made on me for the 5 years that I worked with him. I learned so much from him, developed such a great friendship with him. So part of me is very, very sad, but, you know, we were telling Jim Thoman stories today. We had camp down here at the College of Charleston, had a little high school camp. And we were all sitting back there, you know, telling Jim Thoman stories today, you know, once we found out, you know, about Coach Thoman passing. And, you know, it also brought up just so many wonderful memories and just so much fun. I mean, I had so much fun working with Jim Thoman for those 5 years. And I don't know anybody that's worked with him or knows him that didn't just absolutely love him. I mean, he was larger than life. He had a huge personality, incredibly funny, brutally honest. He was brutally honest. He was an incredible recruiter. You know, he just, he's going to be missed. He's going to be missed. And I can tell you this, I can honestly say this. If you look at those teams from 2000 at South Carolina, all the way through the teams that won the national championship, South Carolina is not South Carolina baseball without Jim Thoman. He was such a huge part of the program and what he did and the impact he made from a recruiting standpoint, a coaching standpoint, in the program that, I don't know if it can be said enough how important he was to the run that South Carolina made for that decade.
9: What made him such a good evaluator of talent?
10: Well, he was a simple man. Like, he was a simple evaluator. He taught me a lot about evaluating players. You know, he liked guys that were physical. He liked guys that hit for power. So when you would go to a game, he wasn't going to sign anybody that couldn't hit. Like, that was one of the things, and that was kind of the hallmark and the signature of those teams for Coach Tanner in the 2000s was just how offensive and physical we were. Mm-hmm. That was the one thing that stood out about those teams was just how big and strong and physical and offensive they were. He just knew what he liked. Once he evaluated a player and felt like he was a fit for the Gamecocks, I've never seen somebody better on a visit. You know, just he would keep kids laughing.

0: between the many meals I had with him at Bernie's Chicken and Pizza Man on Rosewood Drive, we would absolutely kill. I think I weighed about 215 to 220. I was about 10 pounds bigger than I am now when I worked with Coach Stallman, just because of those massive lunches that we would have. Honestly, guys, there was just nobody like him. You know, that's one of the things. There will never be another Jim Thoman. There's never been another Jim Thoman. He was just such a unique human being, and he was incredible in the dugout. Like, he kept the team loose, and he was great at firing the guys up. He was just one of a kind.
1: What were some of the conversations like between Coach Thoman, Coach Tanner, yourself, when you were making decisions on players that he wanted to offer? Would you guys have discussions about it? Would he have to win an argument? Would you have to try to talk him out of it? What were some of those conversations like?
0: I'll tell you this. When it came to making decisions on who to sign and who to recruit, there was really no arguing with him. Like, he was going to tell you why we are going to offer him and why we are going to sign him. You know, one thing about Jim Thoman is he was very convicted in what he believed in, and he was going to give you his opinion. And whether you liked it or not, he would basically tell Coach Tanner, we're signing this guy. This guy can help us, and we're going to sign him. I've already offered him. I want you to call him, and he's going to commit if he talks to you. And he would just tell Coach Tanner, this is what we're doing, and Coach Tanner oftentimes would go, you know, right along with it, because he knew how good Coach Thoman was at evaluating players and recruiting players. So, you know, a lot of times there wasn't a whole lot of discussions. I'll tell you that. It was more, this is a kid we're going to sign. And, that was it. I mean, Phil, my first year there, we started off in SEC play 1-5 the first two weekends in 2003. He was so mad that we were playing bad that the next two weekends he didn't come to the series. He left and went recruiting. And we actually signed some of the key pieces that helped us get to Omaha in 2004, because during those 2 weeks he left and was not with the team and went and recruited junior college guys while every other recruiter was, you know, with their team playing baseball. That was Jim Thoman. You know, if he didn't like what he saw with the team, he would leave. He would just leave the program and go recruit. And he was dang good at it.
1: Visiting with Monty Lee, talking about Jim Thoman, who passed away earlier today. Can you name one of his greatest off the radar recruits? Somebody that
0: you
1: didn't know anything about, and he turned out to be a stud.
0: Well, I'll tell you one of the best stories, and this is the truth. This is an honest-to-God story. This is the truth. So if you remember, there was a pitcher at South Carolina, and I was with him for 1 year. I think it was 08, maybe 9 and 10, Jay Brown, right-handed pitcher.
1: Yeah.
0: That was in the team. So Coach Thoman was at Young Harris Junior College. It's no longer a junior college, but it used to be a junior college powerhouse. We got Billy Buckner out of there. Nick Martakis played there. Anyhow, Coach Thoman was at Young Harris watching them play, and there was a right-handed pitcher on the mound, and Coach Thoman really liked him, and all the other pitchers at Young Harris were sitting behind home plate, you know, and they were charting, you know, velocities and, you know, this, that, and the other. They were just sitting there, and Coach Thoman asked the pitcher sitting there, it's like, hey, is this the best pitcher you guys have? I really like this guy, talking to the other pitchers, and they told him, no, sir. This is not the best pitcher we've got. You know, unfortunately, the best pitcher we got is hurt right now. You know, he's rehabbing an injury, and he's working the concession stand. His name is Jay Brown. This is the truth. This is the truth, honest to God. And he knew he wanted to offer the kid who was pitching, and we did. We did offer the other kid, too. The other kid wound up going to Mercer. I'll never forget it.
1: Mm-hmm.
0: And he turned around and immediately went to the concession stand and started recruiting Jay Brown, who couldn't even pitch in the games. He was running the concession stands during the games. And that's how Jay Brown wound up coming to South Carolina.
1: How about that? How about that?
0: Yeah. That is an honest-to-God truth. That's a true story.
2: Well, you said earlier,

0: Coach, how much Coach Toman liked to eat. Maybe that was actually a pretty good place to recruit kids from.
1: Oh, yeah. I sat at a game with him one time. We were at High Point, and High Point, the stadium, the concession stand was up at the very top of the stadium, and, you know, it was a pretty steep hill going down to the field, and we were all sitting there watching games. And, Coach, every time they would open the door to the concession stand, it would creak. It had like this. It was a big wooden door, you know, that you would they would open and clip to hang it up so people could, you know, go get food. And he would hear that door creak, and he kept looking, and then, you know, it would creak again, and he would keep looking. And I was like, "Big guy, it's going to open at some point. Just relax. They're not going to go there." But it was like 9 a.m. He was ready. He was ready for some food. So. He loved to eat. You know, the amount of pizza the man could eat is legendary. I actually saw him when he was on the Atkins diet. He went on the Atkins diet, and he would eat a whole pizza, just the cheese and the toppings. He'd get extra meat on the pizza and wouldn't eat the crust. And it was great. It was great. He said, "Hey, guys, look." He said, "I can eat all the pizza I want, and the weight's just falling off of me." he was back a beauty.
0: Back to his baseball prowess. Coach, I've often heard that very, very successful head coaches, like, say, A. Ray Tanner, had to have somebody on the assistant coaching staff that would tell him the truth. Was that one of maybe the best attributes that Jim Toman brought to the Gamecock coaching staff?
1: Well, one of the things that I loved about working for Coach Tanner is that Coach Tanner would give everybody a say. Like, Coach Tanner did not want yes men working for him. So we all were able to give our thoughts and our opinions. But as a young assistant coach, you know, I was never going to disagree, so to speak. You know, I was going to respectfully give my opinion on things, but I was the last guy to speak, just because of, you know, my rank on the staff. And Coach Foreman was the exact opposite. If he didn't like what, you know, one of the coaches said, or what the opinion was of somebody else, he was going to tell you. And that's all. And Tanner appreciated that Coach Coleman was always going to be brutally honest with him and help him make the best decisions that he could for the program and for the team. And I think the fact that, you know, they had worked together for so long, he trusted Jim, and he would listen to Jim. And it wasn't that they ever really argued. It was just, they just didn't agree all the time, and they respected each other so much that they were both simply just trying to get it right. That was the thing that I really loved about working with those guys, is it would look like they were fighting or arguing at times, and they weren't. They were just having, you know, friendly disagreements, respectful disagreements about things, and, you know, eventually, you know, Coach Tanner would make the final decision, and it wasn't personal. You know, that was the beauty of that staff, of working with those guys, was just how they communicated so freely with each other, and boy, did it work, guys. I mean, you look at how good the Gamecocks were, you know, during that time period. It was you know, and it was because of just you know, how good Coach Toman did at recruiting, and how well everybody worked together, and how much freedom Coach Tanner gave us all, you know, to do our jobs and do it together.
2: Did he recruit Yaron Peters?
1: Yes, he did. Mm. Yeah, he recruited Yaron Peters. And I'll tell you, that's another great thing about Jim Toman. You look at some of the guys that Jim Toman recruited that didn't start out their careers doing very well. You know, Yaron Peters hit like 180 his first year at South Carolina and like 30 at bats. And then the next year, he's the SEC Player of the Year. Now, who does that? Mm. You know, think about Timmy Whitaker. Here's another great story. Landon Powell came in his freshman year. You know, Landon Powell didn't play his senior year of high school, enrolled at South Carolina early, and they thought, you know, Landon was going to be the starter. And Timmy Whitaker, you know, here's a fifth-year guy, Timmy Whitaker, who had never played. All of a sudden, Landon struggles as a freshman. Timmy Whitaker gets in there and plays, and is like an all-conference player, gets drafted and plays professional baseball. It's just there's story after story of these great players that came in and they may not have had success early on and wound up being just studs. And that was Coach Tolman. You know, he could find guys like that. He could find guys that sooner or later they were going to wind up being really good players for you. And he did it an awful lot.
2: Yeah. Have you heard anything regarding the funeral plans? Anything for the public?
1: I have not. I have not. You know, I talked to a couple people close to him earlier today, and I don't know if the family has necessarily decided yet. You know, kind of, you know, where that's going to happen. You know, Jim was from Pennsylvania, so you know, don't know if it'll be, you know, back home or in the Columbia area. You know, who knows?
2: Yeah.
1: I'm just not real sure, to be honest with you.
2: Well, we appreciate you being with us. I know it's not easy to talk about the loss of a close friend. I reached out to Coach Tanner earlier today, communicated with him a little bit, and it was for him like the loss of a brother. You imagine that Coach Tanner is taking it pretty. I don't want to put words in your mouth for him, but he's probably taking it pretty hard.
1: Yeah. Well, look, Coach Tanner, if there's, you know, any man who is loyal, you know, to a fault, is Coach Tanner. Coach Tanner was so loyal, and Jim Tolman really was like his brother. I mean, he really was. They were hand in hand. There's nobody that Coach Tanner wanted, you know, by his side more than Jim Tolman. There's no doubt about that. He was certainly his right hand man, and I couldn't imagine Coach Tolman working with anybody else but Ray. And so, yeah, I can certainly understand that Coach Tanner's probably taking it really hard, you know, with just how much he meant to him.
2: Well, we thank you for being on with us to share your memories and your thoughts about Coach Tolman, and say hello to Coach Holbrook for us. We'll try to get him on here soon to talk about the class that you guys have finished up with all the transition of players going out and players coming in. So we'll catch up with him on that and enjoy the rest of your summer, and we'll see you down there real soon.
0: Appreciate it, Coach.
1: Sounds good, Phil. Yeah, thanks for having me on, guys, as always.
2: You got it, sir. Thank you very much. All right, Monty Lee, some great memories there, Bergie. Some great thoughts, some great memories about Jim Tolman and what he did for that baseball program.
0: Monty Lee is a really good storyteller. If you know, and he's made a very, very good career out of baseball. But if he ever wants to come over and do some radio, he'd be great with us. Because some of the stories he tells are just fabulous. And I can see Jim Tolman going to recruit a kid out of the concession stand.
2: Well, that was part
0: that
2: of
0: may
2: the trade.
0: Sum up his whole career.
2: That was part of the trade of the plumber to Charleston. We're getting Coach Lee from Charleston to come in. That's the deal to be made.
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0: 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All right, 2028 offensive lineman Sam Walker, 6'5", 290, Carrollton, Georgia. He's not messed around with his recruiting process. After processing multiple offers, he named the top three, South Carolina, Clemson, and Georgia Tech. He's been to all three. He plans to visit each one again for a game this season. He also had offers from the like of UCLA, Miami, Kentucky, Texas A&M, LSU, Kansas, Mississippi State, North Carolina, Nebraska, Virginia Tech, Arkansas, Ohio State, Ole Miss, Auburn, Florida, and Alabama. But the other three, consistency paid out for them with him. The communication was important. He had good communication with all of them. They've told him he can play anywhere on the offensive line, but he'd prefer to play tackle. He says tackle's where he's just more comfortable. He can move in space. And Georgia Tech has told him that he'd start wherever he felt the most comfortable. He went to his first Clemson game in the eighth grade against when the Tigers played Charleston Southern. He was back last season for Florida State. Then he worked out for the line coaches, Luke and Kramer, in a camp in early June, and he really fell in love with Clemson, he said. They taught him some things he didn't know about, technique, footwork, etc. And they made him feel wanted. He was at USC last season for the Alabama game, where he saw his former teammate, Vicari Swain, play for the Gamecocks. USC line coaches Clements and Smith have been working him hard to get him to Columbia. He says their relationship is very strong. He can see himself fitting in with their offense. He did not camp at USC this summer. He also camped at Kentucky and Georgia. However, the school he's visited the most is Georgia Tech. And Brent Key, a former offensive lineman and offensive line coach for the Yellow Jackets, they're doing all they can to keep him in state. He said, quote, out of the three, I would say number one is probably Georgia Tech. I know assistant line coach Brandon Torrey. We always chop it up on the phone. Every time I go down there, it always is a great time, end quote. So he's been to games there. He went to a spring practice. And he will be back at Georgia Tech for Colorado and Tennessee games, USC for Georgia and Mississippi State, and Clemson for the Miami game. No firm date yet for committing. Looking at a period of time late in the season or when he's taking his official visits after the season. So keeping an eye on that situation with that big man out of Georgia. And South Carolina is one of the favorites right now with 2028 wide receiver Zion Robinson, 6'1", 175, of Powder Springs, Georgia. He also likes Tennessee, Missouri, Florida, and Ole Miss. And Hammond linebacker Hugh Manning committed to the Richmond Spiders. There you go. That is recruiting for now here on Sports Talk, brought to you by our good friends over at SeaWheels. Okay, it's time to catch up on NASCAR. We will do that after the break. Josh Harris will be joining us because it's getting hot in the PD. And it's getting close to race time at Darlington. Talk about that and more in NASCAR coming up.
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14: Weather Channel forecast for the Midlands. Upper level low pressure hanging out with us across the Carolinas and keeping some gray weather around into the midweek forecast, and some thunderstorms drifting in from the west. We're in the mid-70s for tonight. Chance for more thunderstorms tomorrow, Thursday. High temperatures in the upper 80s and in the low 90s on Friday. Scattered thunderstorms into the weekend forecast as well, with daytime highs near 90. I'm meteorologist Scott Lauriemore at the Weather Channel.
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0: We can't play that song anymore that we used to play, the official intro song. We learned that we were violating music rights or something. Yeah. Yep.
1: Government.
0: Now, I got a phone call.
2: Play it over the air.
0: We got a phone call from Josh. Bruce Springsteen himself saying,
1: Can't play my song. FBI reached out to me in the studio and they interviewed me. Said, well, nope, can't play that song anymore.
0: I said it was your fault. I was hoping they'd take you away. So, anyway.
2: Well, we actually can play it over the air, correct? It's where we get on our social media sites, we run into trouble.
0: That's true. It gets blocked. So, with that, we've gone to something a little more vanilla. And that's why we don't have our Darlington County song to lead in to our visit with Josh Harris, president of not Darlington County, but Darlington Raceway. Welcome in, sir. Good evening. How are you?
3: Yeah, don't give me a new job yet, please.
0: One's enough, huh?
3: That's right.
0: Yeah.
3: One's enough.
0: Especially this time of year. How much does activity, it's August now, as you well know, how much does the activity pick up around your place this month?
3: Oh, I mean, it really starts to ramp up. I mean, we've got vendors out here helping us get things ready. You know, we go around, we check all the AC in the buildings. We're repairing some asphalt, not on the racetrack surface, but around the grounds. Just doing a lot of, kind of last-minute maintenance, touch-up things to get ready. Getting all the grass mowed, parking lot striped, and campground set up, and there's a long checklist that that we have to complete to get ready over the next 30 days or so before we welcome the O'Reilly Auto Parts Series and the Cup Series to tackle the track too tough to paint.
0: Are you starting to feel from your seat kind of the excitement build toward the weekend?
3: Yes, these days, wake up and, there's a number of things already on my mind by the time I wake up. So get into the office, get things going. The planning and preparation, the excitement just naturally builds. We've got a number of things coming up where we'll be around the state in different areas promoting the race. So that's exciting as well. A fun part of the job to get away from the track and tell everybody about Darlington and why you need to be at the Cookout Southern 500 weekend.
0: Do you guys have another Darlington Day at the Governor's Mansion, a plan for this month or something else here in the Midlands area?
3: We're not going to the Governor's Mansion, but we will be going to Patriots Point down in Charleston area next Wednesday morning. So the governor's going to meet us down there. We thought it'd be a cool place, especially with the celebration of America 250 this year. And obviously the connection there was something that we've tried to do every summer. Two summers ago, we went to Myrtle Beach. Last year, we went up to Greenville. This year, we're getting down in the Charleston area. So want to make sure that everybody in all parts and all corners of the state know about Darlington and know what's coming up ahead of us. So we'll be down there next Wednesday morning on the 12th. Governor McMaster is going to be there with us, looking to line up, finalize a driver coming in with us as well. And then this week on Thursday evening, we're going to be over at the Columbia Fireflies for Darlington Raceway night. We've got Connor Zilich coming in. He's going to do some autographs, throw out the first pitch. So it's an exciting time and looking forward to getting around and talking about Darlington.
0: That's super. That's super. So as we head into August, the races are counting down towards the playoffs. Of course, you're the first playoff race. Right now, Austin Cindric sitting in the 16th spot, and he is 38 points ahead of Ryan Preece at 17, and then Eric Jones is 18th, Kozlowski's 19th. And my point is here, years past recently, somebody below that cut line could just win a race and get into the playoffs, but not now. You got to watch these standings, got to watch these points. How many guys below the line right now, the 16 cut line, how many of those guys do you think are legitimate candidates to move up and get into the playoffs among the top 16?
3: Yeah, I think any of the drivers right now between about 11th or 12th all the way to maybe 21st or so have a good a shot as anybody. I think we've seen that while winning your in is no longer part of the equation, winning a race is still worth a lot of points. It's, you know, you can rack up about 60 points in a race if you win. So there's a lot on the line still with a win. And if you're in that range, kind of that 11, 12 to about 20, 21, I think you cannot feel secure right now with four more races to go as we head down the final stretch leading into Darlington. So it's going to be an interesting race to keep your eye on. The guys that are sitting there and, you know, that 10th, 11th, 12th right above the cut line are going to be trying to protect their position. And you got those guys in 17th through 20th, 21st that are looking to you know, improve their performance here after the week off. And that, to me, that's going to be a big storyline as we head into the start of the chase at Darlington.
2: Josh, I wanted to circle back to something you and Phil were chatting about a couple of moments ago with regards to getting out around the state and promoting Darlington and reminding everybody how important the race weekend is to our state. But something you guys have done, I think, a really nice job over the years, and I think probably most NASCAR tracks do as well, is promoting your races to younger fans and certainly reaching out to the college students. How have you seen maybe that promotion over the years sort of grow at Darlington and help maybe start generating a younger audience to NASCAR?
3: Yeah, it's especially critical, not only, you know, kids and families. We want to come out and have a great time, and there's lots to do and compelling ticket offers there. But we've made a dedicated effort towards reaching that college market. You know, we've got a $30 college ticket. You can come out to the Cookout Southern 500, sit with other college students and have a good time. And that's what it's about. We want to show them what the live event experience is like coming to a NASCAR race and coming to a NASCAR race specifically at Darlington. Our numbers have grown over the years. I will tell you the one thing that has had a little bit of a negative impact at times has been the start of college football season and the football schedule. Last year, as an example, with Carolina starting the season on the day of the Southern 500 at 3 o'clock leading into the start of the race, it was not very good for us in terms of getting a lot of those college students. But 2 years ago, we had a really strong crowd. Looking forward to that again. We're reaching out to students all across the state, you know, certainly over into Clemson, but also right here in our backyard, the students in Columbia, heading over to Conway and Coastal Carolina. So we're going to have a big group of college kids. Want them to come out, have a good time, and experience NASCAR.
2: And we found out today that the Clash is going back next year. It appears NASCAR announcing it's going back to Daytona to serve as the kickoff to Speed Weeks down there, which I think is great. And then, of course, the Daytona 500 will be 2 weeks after that. And then, Josh, looking at the final race at Daytona at the end of the summer, their fall race, if you will, is going to be on Saturday, August 28th. Can we glean from that, even though they haven't set the chase for next year, that you guys are going to once again kick off the chase, or is there the possibility you might actually be the second race in the chase next year?
3: Yeah, I think, you know, you take a look at it. The one thing we know next year is the season's going to start a week later. You know, the Daytona 500 has traditionally started or run the Sunday right before President's Day. And with the NFL pushing their schedule back and the Super Bowl now being on that Sunday, the Daytona 500 moves back a week. So I think with Daytona announcing that date, you know, I feel really secure about Labor Day weekend and Darlington and the Cookout Southern 500. How that falls with regards to the chase and the regular season, we'll see how the rest of the schedule shakes out, and hopefully we'll be able to announce some dates here in the near future as well. But I'm excited about this year being back in the chase. You know, 2 years ago, we were the last regular season race, so we've kind of been right around that line, either kicking off the chase or playoffs or being the last part of the regular season. I think at the end of the day, it's the Cookout Southern 500. It's a crown jewel event. It's one every driver wants to be at, and it's a Labor Day tradition. And as long as we keep those things, that's most important to me.
0: Absolutely. It means so much to the state and to the race fan. All right, very quickly, just to some notebook items to check off. Who is doing your national anthem?
3: We will, We will have a military national anthem working on the 282nd Army Band coming up.
2: Nice.
3: Still finalizing some details, but it looks like that's gonna happen.
0: Flyover?
3: Feeling good about that as well. Feeling really good about having some fast jets do a flyover. Obviously, we're paying close attention to everything going on in the Middle East, and those things can, you know, unfortunately have an impact. But right now, things are looking good.
0: Yeah, let's hope they're available and not being used for something else. How about any sort of a musical lead-in to the race, like pre-race entertainment, some kind of musical guest or anything like that, a band, a singer?
3: We will not have a concert this year. You know, last year we were fortunate to pick up one of the Busch Light summer concert series stops, and they like to move those around to the different tracks each summer. So we will not have a pre-race concert, but we'll have a full slate of activities taking place on the pre-race experience stage. We'll have a number of driver Q&As. We'll have some highlights of the tradition and history of the Cookout Southern 500. So more to come on some of those details, but it'll be a great lead-in to the start of the race at 5 o'clock.
0: All right. Last thing, are we honoring anybody, any individual for the race who'll be like in the pace car or anything like that?
3: We haven't landed on an honorary pace car driver or rider yet.
0: Mm-hmm.
3: A Cookout being the entitlement sponsor, they usually will name the Grand Marshal to give the command to start the engines. Rue Reeves, who's part of the family, the founding family of Cookout, has done that the last couple of years. So we're waiting to see if Rue's going to be back or if they've got somebody else lined up. But that's some of those things still come down to last couple of weeks to check everybody's schedule, see who's going to be around and who might be at the racetrack.
0: All right, last thing. Have you gotten the word from Goodyear yet about the tire they're going to bring to Darlington for the playoffs?
3: Not anticipating a tire change. You know, they've worked through the intermediate tracks throughout last year and early part of this year. I think we've landed on a pretty solid tire, and they haven't done any testing of a new tire at Darlington since the spring race, so I'm expecting it to be the same.
0: What are you chuckling
2: just a
0: about?
2: Bunch of them.
0: Bergie, that's a good question. That's just a good racing question. You have to know what the tire
2: matter.
0: Compound
2: just
0: is.
2: Just bring a bunch
3: All
2: of
3: All I know is
2: tires.
3: The tires are going to wear because it's
2: exactly.
3: Asphalt in Darlington, and those drivers are going to be hunting pit road every chance they can to get a fresh set.
0: I love it.
2: Doesn't matter what compound field, they need four fresh Goodyear Eagles every time.
0: After about, what, 30 laps maybe?
2: If they can get that far, yeah.
3: That's right. They're not going to be coming in and waiting on fuel, I tell you that. They're going to be coming in so often, the fuel man's going to be the first one finished while they try to change all four tires every opportunity they get.
0: Typically for the 500, how many sets do they get?
3: I believe they start the race with 13 sets, plus they get to carry over one from practice. And the other exciting thing is NASCAR is implementing starting this weekend at Iowa, Cup Series practice has been a total of 50 minutes in the past, but it's been broken up into two 25-minute groups. This starting this week and continuing through the rest of the season, everywhere except Daytona and Talladega, that 50-minute practice session will be open for all cars. So all cars will be eligible to go on track for the entire 50-minute practice session. A little bit of what we were accustomed to seeing in years past, and one of the things I think our fans have asked for, the teams will certainly benefit from, and getting a little bit extra time to fine-tune those cars and get them ready for the race.
0: Great stuff from you, sir. We thank you for being
3: patient, Josh,
0: and answering all the questions, and we'll talk to you next week.
3: All right. Thank you, guys. Appreciate it, as always.
0: You got it. Thank you so much. All right, Josh Harris, president of Darlington. Yeah, there you go.
2: To ask him. We need to ask him what kind of tribute they have planned for Kyle Busch, too.
0: Yeah, we can do that next week.
2: Yep.
0: We still have a few more Tuesday visits before the race. So,
2: because I would imagine Darlington's going to do a very nice job at paying tribute to him.
0: Yeah, excellent point. I would think they would. Okay, we're going to come back and talk a little more football. And we're going to talk a little NC State with Dave Doran, who's still there, by the way. Be right back.
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7: 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Like a good neighbor, Larry Lucas State Farm is there.

0: NC State fans are always hoping, Bergie, that this year is the year for their football team with Dave Dorn. You know, he's done a, not like he's done a terrible job, but they're usually pretty competitive. They won 8 games last year, 6 games a year before that, 9 before that, 8 before that, 9 before that. So they've had a good run with him. But he's going into his 14th year. I don't think he's won a championship, has he?
1: No, he talks more about how he's getting tired of finishing second because then usually it's to Clemson. But he does talk about their success, and you're right. This has been a fairly consistent program, just hasn't found a way to get over that hump and pull in an ACC title.
2: Today I get to talk about what we do well. And I think having staying power, being a consistent winner, we've won the second most number of games in the ACC. In the last 6 years, we've won the second most number of conference games and non-conference games. And with that being said, I'm sick of being second. And these guys know that. You know, we're here to do more. And that's what drives us. It's the competitive spirit of winning. And the brotherhood that comes along with that is so special. And this is it's a tough business, you know. I mean, it's not an equal lineup anymore from conference to conference, from school to school. Some people have more of this, some people have more of that. But what we have is a bunch of guys that have a huge edge, and they're tough, and have so much respect for the leadership of our team and the way these guys have bought into running the accountability part of what we do. You know, it's not just the coaches that get on these guys anymore. It's they get on each other. And they lead the way when it comes to how things should look. And if you want to be in that conversation at the end of the year, a lot of things have to go your way. And you got to make a lot of those things go your way yourself. And there's a lot of self-inflicted things in football. As you all know, it's a contact sport. It's a rough and rugged sport. You can lose players from time to time to injuries. But you can also beat yourself in a lot of ways. And I think that's the one thing that this team is really excited about, is going out and earning our opportunity to be special at the end of the season and trying to keep that week to week to week to week. And I think that's one of the hardest things when you're a competitor, is being the best that you can be every single competition. Coming off of a real high win, coming off of a real tough loss, it doesn't matter. The next one matters the most. And trying to keep these staff, coaches, trainers, strength coaches, nutritionists, players, you name it, in that mode of one at a time. It's an awesome place. And if you haven't been to game day at the Carter, you're missing out. 27 straight packed houses. And we can't wait to get back into our stadium with our fans. And the city of Raleigh, I mean, what a year with the Hurricanes. And so proud of Coach Brenda Moore and their team and the city, and just how we celebrated safely. And that city partied its butt off, you know, and had fun, and the enthusiasm and the spirit. And they can't wait for football to start. Our crowd is antsy, and I think excited that we're playing in Virginia instead of Brazil, because they get to be a part of it now and go tailgate, you know. But this is a team that has a lot of new parts. I mean, there's 50 new players. We'll talk about them as you ask questions. Some unique pieces of it, and I know CJ will talk about it as well. You know, when you lose good players, you have an opportunity as a coach to go recruit good players. And so we lost some, and we've added some. Some of them come in with lifelong relationships where the chemistry that, you know, him and JoJo Trader have, or CJ and Dave Young Goss have, it's unique because they grew up playing Pop Warner football together. So, yeah, you lost a good player. Well, we added a good one, and they've known each other longer. So, yeah, you know, that's kind of how it goes. But we have a lot of talent coming back, and it's about proving who you are on that field. And I think that's the thing I'm most excited about, is seeing the work that these guys have put in, getting on the grass with them and putting it all together. And in short time, because we play week 0, as you guys know, and it's right around the corner. This is such an incredible opportunity, you know, for this football team. We're one of 2 schools in the ACC that can say they have a third-year starter at quarterback. And I think, you know, as rare as it is to have a head coach for 14 years, it's just as rare now to have a quarterback for 3.
0: Okay, there you go. NC State coach Dave Doran, and they do open up against Virginia. Not going to be in South America. Going to be here in the States at Virginia. No, where are they playing that game? Is it at Virginia?
1: It's in Charlottesville.
0: They move it back to Virginia on August 29th. Very quickly, the U.S. Women's Amateur got underway today. Best I could tell, we've got four players from the state in the field. College of Charleston's Molly Hardwick, plus four, tied for 82nd. Clemson's Staley Fields, plus five, that's a 77, tied for 97th. Rebecca Lee from Furman, 6 over 78, 113th, tied. And Dawn Woodard from Greenville, who they say is like the oldest player in the field, an 88 for her, 16 over, tied for 155th. Anna Iwanga from Japan at 5 under, 67, is your leader. Madison DeBeja, 3 under 69, she's from America. And Jai-In Lin, 3 under par 69, and she is from Chinese Taipei. Also, a couple of text messages here. Where are they at? A couple of text messages from the 803. Phil, Coach Toman was Gamecock baseball. He will be missed so much. Those special days at Sarge Frye Field were really special. Rest in peace, Coach Toman. And Bobby in Georgetown, I'm watching Little League Softball World Series. Can't believe you guys don't watch. This is definitely best thing on ESPN.
1: Bobby, props to you.
0: And I forgot to tell you guys, my grandson somehow managed to get tickets to Packers-Panthers at Lambeau Field for his dad for Father's Day. Biggest Packers fan I know. All right.
1: Phil can't even get those, and he owns the team.
0: I am an owner, and we're going to win it all this year. I'm firing everybody. And that'll do it. Thank you, Plummer. Thank you, Bergie. Thank you, everybody,
1: yes,
0: for being with us. Have a great night. We'll see you tomorrow.
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4: 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I'm Lisa Lucera, Fox News. Polls now closed in Michigan, where there's a contest for the Democratic nomination for Congress. Progressive Abdul Al-Sayed hoping to unseat Congresswoman Haley Stevens.
5: He is and has been campaigning on transforming the American health care system, essentially getting rid of private health care insurance, turning over to a government-financed Medicare for all. He is for getting rid of ICE. And, of course, he's talked an awful lot about outside money in politics.